0: our military is the strongest in the world. I built it during my first term.
1: Yeah, sure enough. And so that's the bad stuff, right? Now, I'm going to tie some things together, including with Iran and progress that's been made, but also the momentum that has begun to swing back and is with the right around the world. There's actually a lot that's going on politically outside this country, but actually signs that it's starting to change in this country. And I'll pick up there next. I'm Brian Mudd, in for the great one.
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16: A colleague of mine went to a meeting of the primetime seniors the other week. 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
4: A hearing held by the U.S. Senate Caucus on International Narcotics Control Wednesday focused on the national security risks posed by Mexican cartels. Witness Michael Brown spent more than 30 years with the DEA.
5: This just isn't a drug problem anymore. It's a critical threat to public health, national security, and foreign policy.
4: Brown said, for the cartels, mass murder is now just the cost of doing business.
5: Resulting in the deaths of 80 to 100,000 Americans every year.
4: Rhode Island Democratic Senator Sheldon Whitehouse said the economics have become so big that the cartels
6: operate more like Fortune 500 conglomerates.
4: Former DEA agent Chris Urban testified stopping the money is key as the cartels expand to Europe, Australia, Africa, and beyond.
7: We can negate a new and lucrative revenue stream that the Mexican cartels are going to focus on.
4: Kevin Uretsky, Fox News.
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8: It's Fox Wheels.
9: Waymo is recalling almost 4,000 of its robo-taxis after more than a dozen incidents in which the autonomous vehicles entered closed freeway construction zones. According to the National Highway Traffic Safety Administration, that points to a software issue. The recall report shows that Waymo's Field Safety Committee began reviewing the issue in late April after examining six incidents in which robo-taxis drove past ramp closure signs and entered freeway construction zones. The committee met again in May after identifying seven additional instances involving active construction zones. As a result of the reported incidents, Waymo implemented freeway driving restrictions while engineers worked to identify the root cause. The recall covers Waymo fifth-generation automated driving systems. We're told that a software remedy remains under development. That's Fox Wheels. I'm Jeff Manasso, Fox News.
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0: We are Red Eye Radio. He is Eric Carlin. I'm Gary McNamara. And this little button there, Gary, is the on and off button.
1: Yeah, that's what that does. Turn the microphone on so people can actually hear you.
0: You ready for our audio cut of the day? Got to play it one more time.
1: All right, let's play it.
0: Because this isn't like New York City, mm-hmm. where the Democrat mm-hmm. Socialists of America are just like, hey, United States sucks. Let's destroy it. You got like Tallarico here in Texas trying to ride the fine line.
1: Yeah.
0: All right, so here we go.
1: All right.
0: Here's the latest that the Republicans are using against him.
2: Yeah, and that's, I always think of myself as a Christian who hates Christianity.
3: Yep.
2: Right?

0: Now, the only thing.
1: Yeah.
0: The only thing that would make sense on, you know, to have that kind of explanation.
1: Right.
0: Would be for me to say something like, I'm a Buffalo Bills fan who hates the Bills.
1: No, that I get.
0: Because they've never won a Super Bowl.
1: That I get. That I certainly understand.
2: Yeah.
0: And many people would not accept that explanation from me either.
1: Yeah, probably not. But
0: it's just, it's hilarious because I don't know when he said it. I know that the Fox headline was hilarious.
1: Yeah.
0: You know, the Fox head, that's where I first saw it. And I died laughing because of how they run. I'm trying to find it. I got it in my pile of stuff here. Where is it? Okay. Oh, there's the other thing that he said. He said his imagination, Tallarico says his imagination is limited by his white maleness. That's the other thing. We'll have that coming up. Plus, right. Trump promoting national constitutional carry.
1: Oh.
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5: Fox News, I'm Deborah Valentine. Former Trump National Security Advisor John Bolton is scheduled for sentencing in October. Bolton pled guilty in federal court Friday to one felony count of illegally retaining national defense information.
6: The Justice Department says in 2018 and 2019, Bolton emailed more than 1,000 pages of information about his day-to-day activities as National Security Advisor, including top-secret information to two family members. Neither person was authorized to receive it.
5: Fox's Mike Emanuel. The death toll from Venezuela's earthquakes has climbed to at least 920 people, 51,000 reported missing. Fox's Evan Brown.
7: Earthquakes registered magnitudes in the 7 range, hitting late Wednesday in coastal cities such as La Guaira and Morón and the capital of Caracas.
5: The U.S. military is deployed to assist. 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
3: KCTV5 First Warn 5 forecast.
8: Temperatures will be falling from the low 80s into the 70s, but that humidity going to stay incredibly constant. Mostly cloudy skies greet us as well, outside of maybe just a few moments of sunshine. From the First Warn 5 weather team, I'm meteorologist Stevie Stevenson.
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9: I'm Chad Pergram with the Speaker's Lobby. GOP efforts to eliminate a host of Democratic House seats across the South is squeezing the Democrats' quest to reclaim control of the House. In short, the playing field is shrinking. Still, Democrats believe they can seize the House. Quote, there are 45 districts in play that we've identified as opportunities to flip in this upcoming midterm election, said House Minority Leader Hakeem Jeffries. Democrats believe they'll run up the scoreboard in California, pluck off a couple of Republicans in Arizona and Colorado, maybe one in Utah, take a few in Texas after redistricting there, make a play for a seat in Montana, win a seat or two in Pennsylvania, and claim two seats in Virginia. Remember that Democrats just need a net gain of 3 seats to secure the House majority. However, that blue wall might not hold in New England this time around. Republicans stand a good chance of flipping the seat held by moderate Democrat Jared Golden, who is retiring in Maine. Former Republican Maine Governor Paul LePage is now running. LePage will be 78 if he wins, the oldest freshman in congressional history. With the Speaker's Lobby, Chad Pergram, Fox News.

0: tomorrow on the Fox News Rundown from Washington. Jessica Rosenthal takes you inside the room of that tense meeting with Senate Republicans and President Trump in an interview with Florida Senator Rick Scott. Until then, thanks for listening. I'm Jared Halpern from Washington.
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12: You know, summer is a great time to re-examine how much time your kids are spending on social media, along with what they are seeing and who they are engaging with. Ask them how the posts in their feed make them feel. These apps are built to be addictive, so kids, all of us in fact, will keep coming back for more, even when we are made to feel worse. It's bizarre. You might need to help your son or daughter reset their algorithm by unfollowing certain accounts and following or interacting with more positive ones. They might need suggestions of other healthier things to do, or to see you leading the way by example and putting your own phone away. In the run-up to bedtime, everyone's phone should go away, no questions asked. And if you need some help sort of, I guess, resetting expectations, try engaging parents of your kids' friends for a more coordinated effort. I'm Dr. Sanjay Gupta, helping you live a better life.
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16: The attacks continue. I'm Paul Stevens, Fox News. The U.S. military saying four targets were hit and six U.S. aircraft involved in strikes and targeting along the Iranian coast bordering the Strait of Hormuz.
17: CENTCOM says Iran's dangerous behavior undermined freedom of navigation as commerce increasingly flows through the vital international trade corridor. And that in response, U.S. aircraft struck Iranian missile and drone storage locations and coastal radar sites. And Vice President J.D. Vance wrote on X, quote, Iran signed a ceasefire agreement. We have honored it. If they have disagreements about how the MOU is being applied, they can pick up the phone, but violence will be met with violence. CENTCOM also says U.S. forces will continue to provide a safe passage coordination to support commercial vessels going through the strait.
16: And that is Fox's Christina Coleman. President Trump warning the rise of socialist Democrats, he says, is the biggest threat to the U.S.
0: The president labeled Democratic Socialist and other far-left candidates as communist in a midterm election pitch to the Faith and Freedom Coalition.
18: They're communists, they're not social Democrats. They want to completely destroy the traditional American way of life.
0: President Trump criticized Democratic Party leaders for not fighting back against progressive challengers and warned of threats to Christians and other people of faith.
18: These ruthless communists will attack all religions, but in particular Christianity. They always do.
0: Democratic Socialist of America endorsed candidate swept congressional primaries in New York City this week, defeating incumbent and more establishment Democrats. At the White House, Jared Halpern, Fox News.
16: And Bahrain accusing Iran of launching a drone attack on them Saturday. The island nation's foreign ministry did not provide details on what exactly was targeted. Iran has not taken responsibility yet for the attack. That's home to the U.S. Navy's Fifth Fleet in Bahrain. 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
27: The Big 12 can be unpredictable, but I'll tell you what, I've got some teams on the over-under that I think are just smash locks going into the 2026 season. I'm Pete Mundo. Heartland College Sports is who we are covering the Big 12. Welcome in. Thanks for joining us as always. As a part of the show, please like the video and make sure that you are subscribed to the channel. We've got a lot of preseason preview content and predictions coming your way right here on the show in the next couple of weeks. Okay, my first under that I like in the Big 12, and drop in your mailbag questions. We'll get to those as well. But an under that I like in the Big 12, the Texas Tech Red Raiders. Some of you I know are going to be like, "What? That's nuts. Texas Tech, they're a lock. They're going to win the league. They're the most dominant team." I'm not saying any of that is not true. I'm just sitting here telling you that I believe at some point Texas Tech is going to lose a football game this season. The over-under for Texas Tech is 11.5. I don't like being in the business of perfect in college football. I certainly don't like the business of perfect when it comes to the Big 12. Okay? So I look at this Texas Tech team and I'm like, they've just got to slip up one place, one time, somewhere in this schedule. I'll take my odds on that. I will take the under 11.5 wins on the Texas Tech Red Raiders. Where's it going to be? I don't know, especially now with the Sorsby thing and the quarterback situation. Could it be week 3 against the Houston Cougars, who come in, I believe, pretty loaded? Could it be later in the season when I know the schedule is not that difficult for Texas Tech, but they go to Stillwater? Could it be when they hit the road and, you know, maybe have to go at the end of the season to Baylor, who's got nothing to lose? I don't know when exactly it is, but I'm just sitting here looking at this schedule and saying I will take my chances that Tech isn't perfect. Do I believe the Red Raiders are favored in every game? Yeah, probably. Yeah, no doubt about it. I believe they will be. But I just need one slip up somewhere with all that turnover, all those new faces, and we just think they're going to duplicate 2025. They may. But I'll take my chances and I'll roll the dice. So I like Texas Tech under 11.5 wins this season. I don't like the idea of perfect. Next up, let me give you an over that I like. An over that I like, the BYU Cougars. I like the over on BYU at 8.5 wins. So I'm looking at this BYU team, and a couple of things stand out to me that I don't think is getting enough attention. I am concerned about Jay Hill leaving as defensive coordinator because of what he did for that defense. But I still look at this team, and I say to myself, they have the most returning starts in the Big 12 with 177 returning starts. That's guys who were on the team last year, coming back this year, that will be starting football games for BYU this season. And I get an over-under of 8.5, meaning they can lose 3 games and I can still hit the over? Sign me up for that with BYU. I know they have Notre Dame. Even if you say they lose against Notre Dame, they lose at Utah, and they lose another game to either Arizona or TCU or Arizona State, I still get an over? I mean, the only games that you might be concerned about here, just on paper right now, where you're like, okay, if they lose these two, I won't be shocked. Notre Dame at home, at Utah. They also could win both of those games. So it's not like they're guaranteed losses. And you still build in another loss to hit the over at 9? Man, that's just, I'm telling you right now, that is a sweet deal at BYU over the 8.5 wins, okay? It is. I like that number for BYU. I'm looking at the schedule, and I'm saying to myself, it's more than manageable. I believe BYU is getting disrespected with the 8.5 win total number. And I think Kalani Sitake is returning a lot of guys with a ton of talent and a lot of experience. And yes, the loss of Jay Hill is definitely a big one for BYU. There's no doubt about it as the defensive coordinator. But I could not be higher on what's coming back, the talent returning for BYU. And I genuinely believe that this BYU team is going to be in the thick of the Big 12 title race, might pull off an upset against Notre Dame, might win at Utah, in which case you're playing with house money, okay? So I will take BYU over the 8.5 going into the 2026 season. That feels like a very solid bet for me right now. Next up, let me give you an under that I like here in the Big 12. I hate to do it to them because I so like the program. I'm going under Iowa State 5.5. It's just too much in year one for Jimmy Rogers. And I don't want that to be the case, but I just feel bad for where I think this Iowa State football team is going to be this year, considering what they're coming off of with Matt Campbell. But you lose and you have the attrition that this program had. And even, one of their top transfer portal guys in the secondary, he's done for the season, Walls. Now you look at the schedule and, you know, you still have Cy-Hawk in week 2, all right? On the road this year, welcome to Cy-Hawk, Jimmy Rogers. And then you open up Big 12 play with Utah and BYU in 2 of your first 3 games. Don't forget Arizona, 3 of your first 4 games. And it just doesn't let up here. It doesn't. Maybe in the last four games, you try to find yourself a couple of wins with Baylor, Cincinnati, and UCF, depending on where those programs are. You end the season with Farmageddon. But if you say Iowa State's going to go 2-1 in non-conference, just, you know, let's just play it safe there, 2-1, right? Then you've got to go 4-5 to hit the over 5.5 for Iowa State. What are the games that you're looking at and saying these are locks? I don't think you have a lock. Now, you might tell me West Virginia, Baylor, Cincinnati, and UCF. Those are the games that you think that this team can win to get the 4-5 in league play and get to 6 wins and hit the over. Yeah, you know what, though? Iowa State could lose every one of those games, too. Every single one of them, Iowa State could lose. So I don't like to do it to the Cyclones. I love what Iowa State has built. The fan base has been tremendous for Heartland College sports. But I got to be honest, when I look at 5.5 wins, and in my mind, I'm thinking the over-under should have been 4.5 for Iowa State this year, I've got to hit the under here on this team and just say they don't have the horses, they've lost too much, and they're not going to turn this program around in year one under Jimmy Rogers. The transfer portal was not impressive enough. There are too many bodies just missing, and the Big 12 is going to grind them down. I'm Pete Mundo on Heartland College Sports. We appreciate you being here as a part of the show. Please make sure you are subscribed to the channel. So get in your mailbag questions, by the way. We're doing mailbag on the show as well here. So I'm going to give you a couple other over-unders that I like, and then I want to get to all of your Big 12 mailbag questions. Whatever you've got on your mind, drop them right now live. Also, please do subscribe to the channel and like this video. It helps us tremendously. So we appreciate you doing that on Heartland College Sports. All right. And over. I like the Oklahoma State Cowboys to hit the over 5.5 this season for win total. I'm looking at this team and I'm saying to myself, the talent that they brought in. Eric Morris did an amazing job in the transfer portal. Some of the most hyped and talented players available, especially on the offensive side of the ball at quarterback with Mestemaker, and the wide receiver and the running back Hawkins, everybody involved, obviously, some of the best players available in the portal are now in Stillwater, America. Okay? And then defensively, there's a lot of depth. I don't know how deep it's going to end up being on that side of the ball. I think the offense is going to have to win a lot of games. But I'm looking at a 5.5 number, and I'm saying to myself, Oklahoma State will get itself to a bowl game. They lose to Oregon in week two. If they can keep it close, that's a sign of good things to come. All right. But if you win against Tulsa and Murray State, you're 2-1. Can I find 4 wins on this schedule? Well, I believe I can. 3 of their first 4 games. In Big 12 play for Oklahoma State, West Virginia, UCF, and Colorado. Now, all of those teams may be improved over last year. In fact, I think they will be. I just think that Oklahoma State is going to be more improved than those teams are improved. And mix in a game there against Houston, and Oklahoma State could find itself 3-1 in league play. They would then be 4-2 overall, or 3-1, they'd be 5-2 overall. If my projections add up correctly. And then you got to win one game down the stretch against Iowa State, Kansas State, Texas Tech, Arizona State, and Kansas. I mean, Kansas and Iowa State, I don't believe, are going to have very good seasons. So maybe you chalk those two up for a win, and then you're hitting the over with relative ease. You're back to the 7-win number, and you're playing with house money in every other game. So I really like where this Oklahoma State program is trending. And I know I'm seeing some of the comments, Pete, they're not going to beat West Virginia. I'm not predicting every game right now. That's not what I'm doing. I'm not intending to do that. I'm just saying if the chips fall that way, even if they don't, let's say they lose to West Virginia, okay? They got to win 4 games to get to bowl eligibility. Kansas, Iowa State, Colorado, that's 3 right there. And then your other 5-6 games, you got to win one of them. Maybe there's an upset in there at some point. But I just think the 5.5 number for Oklahoma State is too low with what they brought in. I think that after the last couple of years, people have basically shell shock around Oklahoma State football. But I like the over on the Cowboys at 5.5 wins going into the 2026 college football season right here on Heartland College Sports, where we cover
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30: A better life with Dr. Sanjay Gupta.
12: They say consistency is key, but sometimes you just gotta switch it up. A new study out of Harvard School of Public Health found that varying your exercise routine could add years to your life. What exercise someone did didn't matter much. What did matter was that all the exercises together worked all the muscle groups in their body. Now, an added benefit to changing things up is it can help you push through the plateau effect. That's when your body gets so efficient at doing something that you actually stop getting better at it. And we know from previous research that specializing in any one sport at a young age can make someone actually more prone to injury. And as experts we talk to point out, even elite athletes switch up things with their workouts, making sure to target strength, cardio, flexibility, balance, and doing that every single week. I'm Dr. Sanjay Gupta, helping you live a better life.
27: 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If you have a gambling problem, call 1-800-GAMBLER. Pete Mundo, Heartland College Sports, who we are covering the Big 12. I've got a couple over-unders here for you as we roll through the show. David Smoke from 365 Sports will join us coming up at the bottom of the hour. All right, here's an under. I just kind of teased this under here. and under, I'm going to go with the Kansas Jayhawks. The number's 5.5. And for Kansas, listen, they're moving on from the Jalen Daniels era. I do think that's a good thing overall. My question is Cole Ballard really that dude? I didn't see it in some spot stuff over the last year or so. I just didn't see it. They are not returning a ton of their own starters compared to some of the other programs in the Big 12. They have a lot of incoming guys who have started games elsewhere. Hopefully they can beef up that front seven on the defensive side because they desperately need it. But offensively, I have a lot of questions. I like Andy Koltenecki coming back after his stint at Penn State. He was the best offensive coordinator Lance Leipold had had over the last few years, and he was the one who really had that magical season with Jalen Daniels. I just don't know if they have the horses this year to get it done. It might take them a year or two to get that side of the ball back on track at KU. And, you know, when I look at Kansas, the other thing that is absolutely brutal for this Kansas team is the schedule. The schedule for the Jayhawks is horrific. Look at the start to the season for the Kansas Jayhawks. They got to play Missouri, who's going to be in, I believe, a very good spot. On top of that, then, they have to play Arizona State in London the next week. And then they've got to go to Utah on the road a couple of weeks after that. So three of their first five games, Border War as an underdog, in London, fly back to Lawrence, have a week off, take on Middle Tennessee, and then go to Utah. Oh, and then it's the Sunflower Showdown, where, you know, they haven't won. If I'm trying to think of, like, what was the last year? Someone will know it in the chat. 2007, the last time they won that game? So that first half of the season is in so many ways horrible for the Kansas Jayhawks, based on history, based on recent trends, based on travel. I mean, nothing about it is good. And yeah, there are some opportunities on the back end of the schedule, but they may be so worn down by that trip to London, going to Utah, Border War, that who knows what the back half of the season looks like. 2008, yeah, of course, the Mark Mangino year. Thank you for chiming in there on the live chat. So, you know, that is going to be a really tough start for Lance Leipold and this team. So I look at that, and I look at the schedule and everything else, and I see an under for the Kansas Jayhawks going into the 2026 season with a 5.5 win total number. I'm Pete Mundo on Heartland College Sports. Great to have you here, as always, as a part of the show. Thanks for joining us on HeartlandCollegeSports.com. My final over I'll give you, just as we start to look ahead to the season, I'm going to give you an over on the Houston Cougars. Yes, Houston's number. I was surprised.

0: starts, meaning how many players did you add in the transfer portal who have started games elsewhere? They added 106 starts coming in to this season with this program. So they've done a very good job adding guys of value who have at least produced at some level of college football. Those are the guys that I like to see come in. And that is a trend for Houston that is definitely worth keeping an eye on here, because I think this team at 7.5 is a steal right now. I'm shocked it's not 8.5. I mean, if you were to say to me, Pete, what is the over-under? This is kind of what I ask myself when I do spreads or anything. What do I think in my mind the spread should be? What do I think the over-under should be? I would have made the case easily for Houston at 8.5. And we'll learn a lot when they go to Texas Tech in week 3. But, I mean, at 7.5, you're telling me they can lose 4 games and I can hit and make money on Houston at a 7.5 number? Sign me up for that. Okay, big time. I mean, this schedule is not, I mean, outside of Texas Tech and Utah on the road, it's a pretty favorable schedule when you look at things all in for the Houston Cougars. Their non-conference games are Oregon State at home, Southern, and then Georgia Southern. So you've got a 3-0 non-conference schedule for the Houston Cougars, which means you got to win 5 games in the Big 12 for this Houston team with that schedule. I mean, find me 5 losses on this Big 12 schedule. They'd have to have injuries and other issues, okay? They've had to have injuries and other issues to not hit the over 7.5. So this coaching staff, the continuity, Willie Fritz, year 3, I just don't see this Houston team only going 7-5. No way, no how. I will go with the Houston Cougars on the over 7.5, all right? Those are my 3 overs, 3 unders that I like the best going into this season. I'm Pete Mundo on Heartland College Sports. Great to have you here as a part of the show. Please do make sure that you are subscribed to the channel right now. A ton of you are coming in, joining the show, share the show, and it's great to have you guys here as always. Rusty Jones asks, does Rich Rod get West Virginia to a bowl game this year? My quick gut check on that would be yes. That would be my quick answer, gut check on West Virginia, but I admit I didn't give an over-under on them earlier in the show. I do not feel strongly about the Mountaineers, but I want to lean into the yes on that question. Jared says, is Oklahoma State being overhyped? No, I do not believe Oklahoma State is being overhyped. I mean, I guess it just depends on what you consider to be hype. I talked about them earlier, and Oklahoma State's sitting at a 5.5 over-under win total. I don't know how you can be overhyped when your over-under is 5.5. If overhyped is a bowl game, then boy, standards have really dropped in Stillwater. So I don't think so at all. Stan says, will the Protect College Sports Act of 2026 help the Big 12 more than other conferences, specifically the Big 10 and the SEC? It will, because if it brings in guardrails on spending, that's a good thing for the Big 12 conference, okay? That's what matters the most. If we make the spending more equitable, then yes, that is a good thing for the Big 12. That's why the SEC doesn't want it. That's why the Big 10, to a lesser extent, doesn't want it. They like the rules the way that they are. They've got the most TV money pouring in, which means they got the most money to spend because they're drawing in the most revenues. And then you've got NIL on top of that, obviously. So, yes, it does help the Big 12. Pete Mundo, Heartland College Sports coming up. David Smoke will talk all Big 12 top to bottom with him. 365 Sports next.
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2: News. I'm Daria Albinger. A gubernatorial candidate in a major midterm state says President Trump's border protection policies are working.
3: An open border is not a border. A nation without borders is not, in some sense, a nation at all. And I look at not just the southern border policies, but the other policies that even left-wing cities have imposed.

0: Republican Vivek Ramaswamy of Ohio on Fox's Hannity program. Questions over the term separation of church and state.
1: What our commission report focuses on is that America can fight back and say, no, you're not going to accuse me. You're not going to allege that I'm breaking the Constitution when it's not in the Constitution.
0: And Texas Lieutenant Governor Dan Patrick, he's a member of the President's Religious Liberty Commission, which released its report this week. 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
9: A Better Life with Dr. Sanjay Gupta.
10: They say consistency is key, but sometimes you just gotta switch it up. A new study out of Harvard School of Public Health found that varying your exercise routine could add years to your life. What exercise someone did didn't matter much. What did matter was that all the exercises together worked all the muscle groups in their body. Now, an added benefit to changing things up is it can help you push through the plateau effect. That's when your body gets so efficient at doing something that you actually stop getting better at it. And we know from previous research that specializing in any one sport at a young age can make someone actually more prone to injury. And as experts we talk to point out, even elite athletes switch up things with their workouts, making sure to target strength, cardio, flexibility, balance, and doing that every single week. I'm Dr. Sanjay Gupta, helping you live a better life.
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17: Let's talk some Big 12 with our friend David Smoke, 365 Sports. Find him on YouTube, doing a great daily show there. A lot of Big 12 talk on that show as well. I'm Pete Mundo. We're Heartland College Sports. Thanks for joining us as always. Please make sure that you are liking the show, the video, and you are subscribed to the channel. All right, David, let's just talk right now. Top storylines in the Big 12. We got media days around the corner. There's a lot happening. What is the story or two that you think is driving the narrative and the offseason storylines in this league?
18: Well, I mean,
12: 1A, B, C, D, E, and F is Brendan Sorsby, Texas Tech, in what became a very toxic 3 or 4 weeks, you know, Tech saying and doing what they wanted to do. And I thought to a point where they probably could have just not said anything. I commend them for wanting to do what they think is right. That's debatable, but we had Chad Weiberg of Oklahoma State, the AD, and then we also had, golly, I just went blank on yesterday. And we have Houston's Eddie Nunez tomorrow and Graham Rossini on. So we're doing some AD kind of a tour. And I went Ren Baker. I'm sorry, Ren Baker also yesterday. And I asked Ren, I said, so obviously there's been a lot of tension. And people can say whatever they want, feel the way they want. I said, but, you know, kind of told there was yelling and screaming and cussing. And it was, like, bad. And listen, people were venting. Ren eventually said, listen, everyone had a chance to say what they wanted to say. They had a chance to air their feelings. And, of course, Kirby Hokut was a part of that meeting, too. He goes, but I do believe, and now that there's been yet another decision with Sorsby's decision to step away, and then there's also the supplemental draft story, but it's all Brendan Sorsby. And to me, him playing or not does not affect how I think Texas Tech will do during the 12-game regular season. Maybe a half game, I don't know, because they're going to be really, really good again. But, yeah, that just got to a point where – and I know that there's even been some reports, Pete, that the Big 12 might go get their legal fees, take it out of the hide of Tech. I think that's a mistake. I'm not saying they're wrong to feel that way. I just let this thing die. Let's move on. And I don't know if that's going to be the case by the time we get to media days in early July.
17: I agree. I'm with you there. The media days will give us some other things to talk about, thank goodness. But what about just broadly? Obviously, Tech's the favorite right now in this league. But when you look at it big picture, you and I talked last summer, hey, does the Big 12 need that top dog, that 800-pound gorilla?
12: Yep.
17: Is that the best thing for the Big 12, or is parity kind of something this league should lean into as its strength right now?
12: It has always been that way, even when Texas and OU, and we know OU ripped off a bunch, like, I don't know, with 10 out of 13 or 11 of 15 titles. And, you know, Texas was always a team that I thought was overmodulated with those media polls that we used to do. And I think that's just because, and I never overmodulated them. I kind of had an idea. For the most part, I think I was pretty correct on them. It's good to have a rebel. It's good to have kind of like this, like everyone's gunning at them. They would have been doing that anyway, right? Because without all this Sorsby eligibility, gambling, and Big 12, all this anger and angst and all this other stuff or concern, they would have been that anyway. If you remember when Utah, Colorado, and Arizona State entered the Pac-12. They all came in kicking and screaming. I mean, they were trying to hold on to that door, especially Utah. Like, I think they're still pissed. I think Mark Harlan, who has an ability to go say some things himself, they didn't want to be a part of this. So that made Utah kind of a marked program. They kind of like themselves, and that's fine too. They've been pretty good up until, you know, 2 years ago. I think they were initially, but Tech is without a doubt. Like, I can't think of anybody else that would even be second as the team that everybody is mad at or wants to go and beat or wants to go take out the blood. They're teams you want to beat, yes, but you know what I mean. I mean, can you imagine the numbers that when Sorsby would have played his first game against Houston? That third game of the season would have been massive. And I think Tech's going to always have some pretty high eyeballs on them because everyone's like, okay, who are these guys? Last year, they made a nice move and they won a Big 12 title for the first time ever. But I still think there's a lot of interest in them because of the offseason. And also they've plugged in a lot of players to the portal. Their recruiting class is doing well. And I don't know who would be second. Like, who's the second most hated, if there is, and maybe Utah's always going to be in that mix. But, I think they're it. Even if they don't win it, I think they're tagged. They're it.
17: What do you make of the fact that outside of Tech, though, the hierarchy in the Big 12 has been a lot of the new faces? Arizona State, BYU, Utah, Arizona had a very good season last year. I mean, you and I have known the Big 12 forever, and we think about, you know, hey, coming in, Oklahoma State's going to be a leader. Iowa State now loses Matt Campbell. K-State's in some weird places. Baylor and TCU have regressed. Like, it's the new guys who have come in and kind of taken the league by storm outside of Tech. What's your read on why that's happened?
12: Basketball, too.
17: Yeah.
12: I mean, basketball, too, with Arizona, what they did, Final Four, with Kelvin Sampson, what he's done since they arrived from Houston, they were already good in the first place. You're exactly right, which means the TCU had a 9-win season last year, and I think they feel really frisky about who they are, even with Hoover going to Indiana. Arizona might have been one of the best surprises last year with what they did and with Pepita back again. And then Willie Fritz comes in last year, wins this. Well, what was his second, third, or fourth? He wins 10 games, and he's a methodical builder, man. He's like a construction worker. Everything is in phases. You're exactly right. Arizona State took a step back. Levitt was hurt. Jordan Tyson was hurt. Baylor's got to figure themselves out. They are, like, there is a concern among the fan base, and I think even on campus, and everybody loves Dave Aranda, but there's a concern that they're close to being irrelevant. They are. In a lot of sports, not just football, but like even Scott Drew's had a couple of years of what's going on there, had to redo his entire roster. But I think Baylor, they have to be careful or they become irrelevant. Now, he won a Big 12 title, 21, 12, and 2, 5, 5th. But 8-4 is the only thing they've had since that time. They didn't take advantage of it. They didn't gain any momentum from it. But, yeah, Matt Campbell, Iowa State's been decimated. K-State, I think Colin Klein, everyone's excited about that. But they were kind of with what Chris Kleiman did. So, yeah, some of those teams that were a part of it, like, hey, come be a part of us so we can keep our conference together. And people, in some cases, have lapped them already.
17: Speaking of Baylor, how does Dave Aranda keep his job after this season?
12: He's lucky to have one. I sat down in his office. I've mentioned this to a few people, even on a couple other podcasts, that about 2 months ago, I got a call that he wanted to just visit. No microphones, no cameras, no asking me for anything or me asking him for anything. No, just sat down and talked about like college football and kind of what they face. And I asked him, man, do you have enough oomph? That's another story, but he would not be here today if Mac Rhodes had not gotten sideways and been fired in December because of his life that got thrown a wrench and tipped over. He is not here today. And whether it's Jeff Traylor or is it, I just went blank. Barry Odom, who used to coach with it when he was at Missouri.
17: Yep.
12: Or is it G.J. Kenny? Somebody else? I'm just throwing out some names. I don't think that Dave is here as the head coach. And I think he realizes that, too, that the Mac Rhodes story and how that went down and so public that it gave him a lifeline because – and Dr. Livingston wrote a letter and a statement. I didn't agree with some of it. That they had to just kind of like find a way to just get their canoe on the river and kind of weather the storm. But I don't think just a bowl game, Pete, is enough. I don't expect 9-3 or what would ever that be or 8-4. I think they need to be 7-5. And I do think that there needs to be a win or two against somebody that's like maybe ranked or somebody that's pretty good. They win at Auburn or in Atlanta against Auburn to start the year. Who knows what that might do, but they didn't even beat Auburn last year. When they were at home, it was a fairly decent game, but Auburn was just better, you know.
17: Mm-hmm.
12: Jackson Arnold was just fantastic with his legs, and they were better. So I think 7 wins, one at least a game or two of the wins, Pete, need to be against somebody, whether it's a BYU. I don't have the schedule in front of me. I'm sorry. Yes, I do. Where did it go? I have it right here. They have Auburn, Prairie View A&M, Louisiana Tech, Colorado, Arizona State. That would be nice. TCU. They don't beat TCU. It's a rival. They don't know how, there's some teams that like were so much better. The Patterson Briles back and forth. They need to learn how to beat TCU. And then I think they're going to have to beat BYU, Tech, or Houston. I'm not saying all of that, but 7-5 and win a couple of those games I just mentioned.
17: Couple of upsets, no doubt about it. Yeah.
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10: Osteoporosis affects millions of people in the United States and around the world. It's a disease that basically causes someone's bones to become weak, brittle, and porous, which can increase their risk of fractures. Now, the good news here is there are things you can do other than, or in addition to, taking medications to prevent fractures before it's too late. One is to up your intake of calcium and vitamin D. You also want to eat more protein. One functional medicine dietitian told us that that helps build muscle, and if you're building muscle strength, then you are also building bone strength. You want to be mindful of your workouts. The best ways to build bone density, one therapist told us, are going to be resistance exercises like lifting weights, and also exercises that make your bones take a bit of an impact, such as jumping or even running, just loading the bones a little bit more. I'm Dr. Sanjay Gupta, helping you live a better life.
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17: Pete Mundo continuing our conversation this week with David Smoke from 365 Sports based in Texas. I'm Pete Mundo. Heartland College Sports is where you find us covering the Big 12 Conference. So when you look around the rest of this league then, David, and you're looking ahead to this season, What stands out to you as like a team that you just think is going to underachieve? Because I always like to look at the teams that can overachieve, and we can find half of this league that could overachieve. But where's the underachievers right now for you around the Big 12?
12: Oh, man, it's a great question, because I know Scally has been at Utah and been very good for Whittingham as the defensive coordinator. They've got the quarterbacks, both of them, who are dynamic in their bowl win against Nebraska. I still want to see how that transition works, especially because Kyle Whittingham took a lot with him. He was no longer going to be the head coach. We've read many stories about that. He took some staff with him. I just want to see. They were really good. Heck, they were 11-2 last year. But I want to see how he does in transition. Sometimes that's even better. You know, you get some new ideas and new ways or whatever. But I'm not saying they're going to be a disappointment. Willie Fritz doesn't go backwards. Willie Fritz, like I said earlier, he's a building block guy. He's like this. Now, there might be, you know, one year where they're, instead of 10 wins, they win 9. I don't know. Arizona was a big surprise for me last year with Fafita back. Here's an interesting note. I'm not trying to dodge your question. There's no question in my mind that Iowa State is going to probably struggle because of just massive amount of player loss in Campbell and the staff. So that's going to be tough. I'm going to say Arizona might be the team, even with Fafita back, because they really were much better than I thought they would be. So I think Utah or Arizona are like on watch as maybe two teams that last year were really good, 9-11 wins. And can they sustain that, or can they follow it up and keep that same level? I wonder.
17: I do as well. David Smoke is joining us. Great to have him on the show, as always, from 365 Sports. So, you know, this Big 12 is always fascinating. Obviously, Tech's at the top, we believe, as the preseason favorite. Is there a team right now when you said to yourself, okay, how many teams can get to the playoff? Are we still just a one-bid league when we look at the Big 12? If we're being realistic, I always feel like you got to hit the inside straight if you're the Big 12 to get two teams in. Almost did it last year. I still feel like right now it's a one-bid league. How about you?
12: Yeah. I mean, with it being 12, I still think it is. What I like to look at now, BYU is playing Notre Dame this year.
17: Yes.
12: In a non-conference game. So, and hell, they were a part of that mix last year. They were a part of it even, you know, the last couple of years. But that means that a BYU is going to have to beat a Notre Dame. Texas Tech's non-conference schedule, we know, is and maybe they just, like, go 10-2 without, you know, that's just like cruise control, although some people might think that's disappointing. I think there is a if they get two teams in this year, it's going to have to be someone like BYU, who not wins the conference, but is in the mix of it, and they're really good, and they're ranked in the top 15, although they always seem to be kind of underappreciated by the voters, and they beat Notre Dame. You know what I mean? Because they got to get that, like, there's a straw, you know, they beat Notre Dame. I think that's one of the ways you get two in, but there aren't many teams in the Big 12 that play that kind of a non-conference game that we think, or I think they can win.
17: I'm with you. That's an excellent point in terms of that game is really BYU Notre Dame is maybe the most important game for the entire league this year because it can redefine the playoff race, to your point.
12: Yeah. Well, we know Notre Dame is, you know, last year they took their toys and went home because they didn't want to play BYU in the bowl game. So there's a little bit of something there, but also they were really, really good. And they were in the playoff the first year they expanded. Marcus Freeman's loaded up. They got the young quarterback Carr back for another year, who could be like he's an NFL guy. They will be really good, Notre Dame. So you have to beat really good. Someone's going to have to beat a non-conference team like that. And as I said, not many opportunities, but beating Notre Dame, Pete, not only you're beating what could be a top 10 team by the time they play, you could be a team that's in the top 5, and you also yourself then kind of flex your muscle. Now, then BYU can't lose a couple of games that you don't think they'll lose. You know, you got to beat Notre Dame and then validate it the rest of the year, because that's like in the sixth or seventh week. You know, Utah plays Arkansas. I know Arkansas's down at the bottom tier of the SEC, Baylor and Auburn. Auburn, who knows, with their first year with a coaching change. You got to win those games, though. You got to win games against the Big Ten and SEC when you have the opportunities for the conference itself. BYU beating Notre Dame is huge for maybe BYU's resume, but it also would be a very nice feather in the cap for the Big 12, and they need those kind of wins because, again, there aren't many of those available.
17: You mentioned TCU earlier, David. You know, they won eight games last year, but they have not come close to that magical championship season or national championship run of, I guess it would have been, 22. Can Sonny Dykes get this team back to competing at least for a Big 12 title? Or was that just, I know that they got some nice breaks that year. I mean, the Baylor game stands out to me. There's a bunch of them. But can Sonny Dykes get it back to that point? Or was that just, I mean, a lightning in a bottle type situation?
12: Yeah, I think he can. I think he does such a great job with the quarterback play. I think they feel really good, even with Hoover on the way out. I think they feel good about where they are with the offense. You know, Kendall Briles is gone as offensive coordinator. Sonny Dykes is not afraid to, like, change up the feeling around a certain side, offense or defensive side, even though we know he's a big offensive mind. He's not afraid to make changes. He's made a few changes with his coaching staff because maybe he felt they were getting stale. But they have BYU. They have Arizona, Kansas State, Utah, and Tech. Those are their last four games of the year. So they're going to play a pretty meaty schedule in the Big 12, so they have to be pretty darn good. I think they won nine because they also, I believe, won their bowl game. I don't think they're going to play for the Big 12 title. I think they'll probably be in and out of the top 25. They play that game in Ireland. You know, you and I know teams that have gone to Ireland and lost have just been wretched. Nebraska, Florida State, last year Kansas State. It's like people go over there, and if you win, you still might have issues. But if you lose, you might as well just say, we're screwed. You know, I mean, it's one of those weird trends. That is a trend. It's not just, oh, that's one team. So I don't know about that when they open up against North Carolina overseas.
17: All right. Media Day is coming up here in a couple of weeks, David Smoak. You know, Joey McGuire is probably the obvious answer, which coach you're most intrigued by. So let's leave him off the table for obvious reasons. Which one of these coaches are you most fascinated by and intrigued by and would want to talk to going into Media Days here in a couple of weeks?
12: Scott Satterfield at Cincinnati, because of the connection of the Sorsby story. Last year, they made it to a bowl game. They've been kind of quiet. You haven't heard much about him. We had him on, was it 2 years ago, 3 years ago? I remember we had him on, and he was like very, he had like a twinkle. Last year, might have been last year, he had kind of a twinkle in his eye with some of the players they had. No one's like, oh, they're not going to have even a bowl team. And they went 7-6. Kind of see if how he handles some of that questioning at Media Day. Not that I'm going in there going, I'm going to grill him. I'm going to ask him questions. We all will ask him questions.
17: No doubt about it. David Smoak, I'm Pete Mundo. Find him, 365 Sports. David, appreciate you.
12: Pete, you do an incredible job. It's an honor. We love having you on our podcast. It's an honor to be on yours as well, and we'll see you in Frisco, buddy.
17: Sounds great. David Smoak, Sikkim 365 Sports, doing tremendous work there. I appreciate you joining us. 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I'm Pete Mundo. Free website, free forums. We'll see you there. The football season's going to be here before we know it.
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1: New trouble over- over the Strait of Hormuz. I'm Daria Albinger. Fox News, the U.S. is launching missiles on Iran, taking out targeted sites. It's in response to an Iranian attack on a cargo ship in the Strait of Hormuz. Here's Fox's Rebecca Castor.
4: A senior U.S. official says U.S. forces struck four targets located along Iran's coastline bordering the Strait of Hormuz, as well as on Keshem Island. This was all in response to Iran striking a Singapore-flagged cargo ship in the strait, a direct violation of the Memorandum of Understanding, which was supposed to ensure safe transit for all commercial vessels. Vice President J.D. Vance saying, Iran signed a ceasefire agreement. We have honored it. If they have disagreements about how the MOU is being applied, they can pick up the phone, but violence will be met with violence.
1: Iran has since responded with a drone attack on Bahrain, which is the home of the U.S. Fifth Fleet. A suspect who was charged with arson in California's Palisades wildfire will remain detained, even though a mistrial was declared in the case. Prosecutors will try to retry the case with a new jury.
20: After declaring a mistrial over a deadlocked jury, a federal judge ordering Jonathan Rinderknecht to remain detained ahead of a new October 19th trial.
23: Politics. You know, they need a scapegoat. They need somebody to blame.
20: Defense attorney Steve Haney reacting to prosecutors vowing to retry the case.
23: The government's case was not strong and they didn't have enough evidence to convict him.
20: Predicting a second trial will end up with Rinderknecht being acquitted. Prosecutors citing evidence including cell phone data and surveillance video alleging the 29-year-old started a fire last year that was put out but reignited to become the Palisades fire. Rinderknecht pleaded not guilty. Haney alleges his client is the fall guy for the L.A. Fire Department's failure to fully extinguish the initial inferno. Kristen Goodwin, Fox News.
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0: to the Retirement Income Hour. You know, nothing tears a family apart faster than confusion, conflict, and missing documents after a loved one passes away. Backed by popular demand, today's show is all about estate planning and protecting the people you love. You know, you've spent a lifetime building your nest egg. The question is, who gets it when you're done? I'm Mark Falter. You're listening to the Retirement Income Hour. The title of today's show is Estate Planning Revisited. So recently we talked about this topic on the air. We got so many calls that filled up our free educational workshop that we are going back on the air and talking a little bit further about the topic, and we're extending into more workshops. We're going to talk about those workshops as we go through this show. So be sure and listen for it. I'm going to keep this into three major topics. One, why good estate planning is important. Secondly, components of a good estate plan. And then finally, what things you could do to take the next step. And let me just get that out right up front. One of the things you could do is come into our free educational workshop about estate planning. We're going to go through all the facets. I'm just going to touch on it here on the show. But all the facets pertaining to estate planning. Or give our office a call and set up a 15-minute strategy call about it. 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Again, 844-777-MARK. I don't know if estate planning applies to your situation, but it probably does. So we're going to keep things into three major topics. As I said, some of the components of a good estate plan, why estate planning is important, and what you can do to take the next steps. So let's start right with why good estate planning is important. Several reasons. One, it helps you avoid unnecessary legal costs. You know, somebody becomes incapacitated. You need a thing called a durable power of attorney for financial matters. Let's talk about incapacitation, shall we? True story. Had a couple come in. $2 million in assets. $1.8 million in his name. $200,000 in her name. That is very common. She stayed home with the kids. He worked. He literally got committed to an institution because of dementia. She saw her assets go from $2 million down to $200,000 very quickly, in tears over it. She did not have a financial power of attorney. This is one of the components of a good estate plan. It comes with it. If they're in a coma and you're the spouse and it's an IRA, you're the last person they want to talk to. Now, why did I say it's an IRA or 401k? Because there was no joint owner on a 401k or an IRA. One little tiny document would have changed the entire thing. Another thing under the why estate planning is important, avoiding additional tax losses. You've heard of federal tax. You've heard of state tax. Have you heard of estate tax? Estate tax is as high as 40%. There's certain types of estate plans that can help you avoid that. Another thing, you ever heard of a thing called Medicaid spend down? Medicaid spend down will cause you to sell that family farm that's been in the family for 300 years. You don't want to do that, do you? Well, there's certain types of estate plans you can put assets in that avoid Medicaid spend down. And one of the main reasons is some of the emotional reasons. Helped loved ones make tough emotional decisions easier. Why do you want to leave it up to your kids whether or not you go on a feeding tube? Why do you want to leave it up to your children whether or not and when and how you want the plug pulled? Do you really want your children making the decisions? Why don't you help them out and make those decisions for them? So these are some of the reasons why a good estate plan is important. And it's a simple, simple thing to do. 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You know, and another thing you do is you help avoid or at least reduce family tension. You ever seen families fight over money? Say it isn't so. They don't fight over money, do they? Any of your kids ever argue? Your kids get along just great. How about if your two families blended together? Do all those kids love each other? Well, you know, I say that having an estate plan is critically important, and I think it is. But, you know, you think to yourself, well, if I do what he's saying, I'll develop an estate plan. If I don't, I won't, but I got news for you. Missouri, Kansas, Oklahoma, they have already thought of this for you. If you don't have an estate plan, they've already made one for you. And I can assure you, it is not the one you want. But now, if you want to get some information that at least will help you get pointed in the right direction, free of charge, ask for our Estate Essentials Kit. How do you get it? Let us know you want it. 844-777-6275. Again, 844-777-MARK. That is M-A-R-K. 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I am Mark Falter. Now, what are some of the main components of a good estate plan? One of the things I'll tell you about is a do not contest clause. Does your estate plan have it? What does it do? We're going to be talking about that right here on the Retirement Income Hour.
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0: Welcome back to the Retirement Income Hour. We're talking about estate planning. Matter of fact, the title of today's show is Estate Planning Revisited. Why am I calling it Estate Planning Revisited? We've done this show before, and we got so many calls. So many people wanting to come to our workshop because it's free and get more information, and that's fine. If you want to come get our information and use it with your current attorney, it does not hurt our feelings. So don't feel obligated that you got to do work with us. Just get the information. Again, this is a show built with your financial future in mind. So in the first part of the show, we talked about why estate planning is important. Now we're going to go into some of the components, and we're going to get into the different types of estate plans too. Components of a good estate plan. It has a clear, crystal clear disposition of assets, meaning that it tells exactly what goes to whom, how much, and so forth. It gets really crystal clear. You know, one of the reasons I would just tell you up front, I'm a proponent of a trust as opposed to a will. Matter of fact, I'm such a proponent of a trust over a will. Let's put it this way. If I were to just randomly stop 100 of you listening right now and say, do you have an estate plan? You say, yes. And I say, do you have a trust or will? about 70 of you, 80 of you are going to say, I got a will. Then you're going to say, it's really old. Well, first of all, it probably needs amended, but updated. That's an amendment, by the way. You update it, and we can do those too. There is nothing a will can do that a trust can't do better. I used to use an analogy. Let me use it again. We got four-wheel drive trucks. We got two-wheel drive trucks. What can a two-wheel drive truck do that a four-wheel drive can't do better? If you're in the mud, you will find you will prefer the four-wheel drive truck. Well, there's my analogy. Four-wheel drive truck is like a trust. The two-wheel drive is like a will. It is limited on what it can do. I love trusts. They get around probate. That's what I start the question with. Do you want to go to probate? Okay, you need a trust. Most people don't. But any good estate plan is going to have a clear disposition of assets. And it might say, send the money to children. Let's just use that old four-wheel drive, two-wheel drive pickup truck analogy. Say you've got the will, and it says, send the money to children. What if one of those children is a minor? What if it's a grandchild? You got any grandkids that are under 18? All of my grandkids, all eight of them, are under 18. How do you actually get the money to a minor? Do you know if you got it there, they couldn't do anything with it anyways until they're the age of majority? Well, see, with a trust, it can hold it for them. You've got a trustee that will oversee it. There is a HEMS standard, healthcare, education, maintenance, and support. Healthcare, education, maintenance, and support. That's what I just said. Kind of said it fast. Healthcare, education, maintenance, and support. HEMS standard. In other words, the child under the age of 18 can use those assets for any one of those overseen by the trustee. Great idea to have it in a trust. Now, all of a sudden, they can get it. See, this is the benefit of a trust versus a will. But either case, be it a will or a trust, they're going to have one of these other components of a good estate plan, and that is beneficiaries. Beneficiaries come in two flavors. One is a primary, the other is a contingent. So let's talk a little bit about the difference between the two. Primary beneficiary. That is the person that gets the assets upon your death immediately. You die, they get it. Kind of like a joint owner. Exactly like a joint. Actually, a joint owner is your first beneficiary in almost every case. Contingents. You know, a lot of people don't even have contingents set up. Well, the estate plan can take care of it for you. Let's use a scenario. You've got a contingent, and it is children. You've got child one, child two, and child three. There are three children. What if one of them passes away with you? One of them passes away with you. The assets go to the other two if you want it that way. That, by the way, is called per capita. How about if you want those monies going to those grandkids that we love that are easier than the children? That would be per stirpes. You have to pick per stirpes. If you don't pick, it's going per capita. Again, some of the components of any good estate plan. Some of the other components of a good estate plan. You're going to have a trustee. Trustee is the person that oversees those assets and states how they get spent. Now, the trustee cannot make the rules. They are just the person that helps enforce the rules. Let me repeat that. A trustee doesn't make the rules. They are just the person that helps oversee the rules. They kind of work like a referee, meaning that the game is not made up by the referee. Now, some of us would differ on that, wouldn't we? But they're there to just enforce the rules. Now, what if you want more than one person to be the trustee? You can do that. You can have multiple children being the trustee. You can have them working together, or you can have them working in sequence, one, and then if they don't do it, that goes the other, goes the other. Now, the biggest point I want you to get out of this show, number one point, ready for it? I want you to get educated. I want you to learn the importance of an estate plan. The biggest reason is I want you to do something. Missouri, Kansas, Oklahoma, they have already thought of this for you. You know, this is one of the reasons that they developed the transfer on death. They got tired of dealing with your unclaimed stuff. So they allowed you a thing called the transfer on death. And a lot of people think, just do TODs on everything and I won't have to have an estate plan. Dumb plan. Why do I say that? You remember back when I said the age of majority of a child and it could have the HEM standard? Ain't no HEM standard with the TOD. Now, if you want to get more information on some of these components, I'm offering to you, free of charge, the Estate Essentials Kit. I put three things together. Frequently asked questions about estate plans. The 16 questions. What did I do the 16 questions for? 16 questions. The reason I did it is so that you can go through these 16 questions. You're going to be 85-90% of the way there. You could literally call us, get the 16 questions, fill it out, take it to the attorney, and you're going to save yourself a bunch of money. He thinks he costs X amount per hours. So just do the 16 questions before you get there. And then finally, a document, 12-page booklet in there titled Estate Planning. I'm putting all that together for you. Free of charge. Can you believe I give that away free? I actually tell my marketing people, don't tell me how much it costs to mail it. I might stop. 844-777-6275. 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Now, what is the difference between a will and a trust? What does a will do that a trust can't do? Not very much, but what can a trust do that a will can't do? A lot. And we're going to be talking about those differences right here on the Retirement Income Hour.
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back of the Retirement Income Hour. I'm Mark Falter. We are talking today about estate planning. Matter of fact, the title of today's show is The Estate Plan Revisited. The Estate Plan Revisited. Hey, let me ask you a little thought-provoking question. Do you know what it takes to fund a trust? Do you know that Prince never funded his trust? $350 million in assets. And people fought over it. Well, I'm not going to get right into that, but I am going to talk to you about funding a trust. Oh, by the way, Michael Jackson, he didn't fund his trust either. $650 million in assets. But I promised you that I would talk about the difference between wills and trusts. So let's get into it. What is a will? A will basically tells the judge where you want things to go. It's better than nothing. Matter of fact, I use an analogy here. If you have nothing, then things go to probate. It is up to a judge to make the decisions on everything. If you have a will, things still go to probate. Let me repeat that. If you have a will, things still go to probate. But you've at least given the judge a roadmap in which to disperse things. And he will thank you for it. And it will probably save your beneficiaries a ton of money. If you, however, have a trust, you avoid the judge and the courts and the probate and the costs and the hours and the months without getting assets altogether. But as I mentioned, what do you got to do with a trust? Fund it. So say you have a will, things go through probate. What is the purpose of probate and what is probate like? The purpose of probate is probate makes everything final, meaning it attaches beneficiaries to things and puts a period at the end of the sentence. But let's talk a little bit about probate. Do you know that probate is a public process? True story. I used to do these notes taken from a workshop. I used to do an estate planning workshop at libraries, and I may have some advisors get back into that one day. But my point is,

How long does probate typically take? 12, 16, 18, 24 months. And it's every month. It costs money. And that's where a trust comes in. Trust avoids that. A trustee will have two trustees, typically. Someone that oversees the thing. And a trust is like a container. A container of your stuff. And it helps avoid probate. And in that trust, you will write how you want things handled. You will state exactly how you want it handled, and that's the job of the trustee to oversee that. And if the trustee decides not to do it, then you'll have another trustee that will get in line and do it for them. Good idea to let the trustees know that you're doing this. You know what I've seen people do occasionally is put a child on an account so that they could do the same basic thing. In other words, I want somebody to have a say if I go into a coma, die, whatever, or I'm alive, and I want them to have a say in this, and I go into a coma. Here's the problem. That'll work. But do you realize if that child gets sued, it involves your assets? Why would they get sued? They have a car accident. The insurance company sues them. They hit a child. It could cost millions, and your millions will help them pay the bill, and you will be broke. Much, much cleaner, better way to do it via the trust. With a trust, you are creating a living, breathing entity. Well, it doesn't literally live and breathe, but it's an entity that controls your assets, states how you want assets controlled after your death. Multiple different types of trust. We're going to get into a few different types here in a minute, but that's what a trust does. Now, you heard me talk about funding a trust. I'm going to get into that in just a minute, but here's some of the most common misconceptions. Do I lose control of my assets if I put them in a trust? No. Here's one of the benefits. Child has a drug problem. You could write in the trust, hey, if they're clean, they get the assets this quarter. If not, come back again next month. I saw one of our clients ended up leaving all of the assets to nephews and nieces. And she wanted them to be educated, but she wanted them to at least have a C average or above. That's what she wrote in the trust. Show your report card. If you're not, come back in next trimester. So you by far and away do not lose control. Matter of fact, it gives you control. Gives you control your wishes after your death. All right, we're going to be talking a little bit about the different types of trusts. But before I go there, let me talk to you about funding the trust. You go through the process of creating the trust. Then you have to start either retitling assets or restating beneficiaries on the accounts so that they will go into the trust. Meaning, yeah, let's just use an example. You got a bank account, and you may want to go up to the bank and change the name to the revocable living trust. I'll boom your name, and it will now be in the trust. Here, exactly what it's like. Let's say you develop an IRA. You got to put money in the IRA. It's called funding the IRA. Do you lose control of that money you put in the IRA? No, you don't. Just same thing with trust. Michael Jackson didn't do it. $650 million in assets went right through probate. And you're thinking, wait a minute now, probate? The will walked it through probate. With a trust, by the way. Let me line something out for you. With a will, you got four documents. You got a will. You've got a durable power of attorney for financial matters, durable power of attorney for health care, and a beneficiary deed. With a trust, you have all of those same documents and then the trust on top of it. Now, if you do not fund the trust, the purpose of the will is to walk it through probate. Now, again, if you want to get these items that I'm talking about here in writing so you can read it a little slower, maybe, hey, you know what you ought to do? Go to our website, incomehour.com, or go to our podcast. 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Listen to this show and read along at the same time with this free information. We've got an estate essentials kit. It's got three things in it. Estate planning, a 12-page booklet, 16 questions. You answer these 16 questions, you're going to be well on your way to development of an estate plan. And then frequently asked questions, wills and trusts. All three. 844-777-6275. Again, 844-777-MARK. But back to where I was at. You're listening, by the way, to Mark Falter. I am the host of the Retirement Income Hour, and the title of today's show is Estate Planning Revisited. Let's talk a little bit about the different types of trusts. One is

0: 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Probably what most people need. You can change it after you develop it. Another one is the irrevocable trust. It is the one that can help you around Medicaid spend down. We go into more depth in that in the Estate Essentials Kit, how they work. Special needs trust. What if you got a child that's getting government assistance? That's where the special needs trust comes in. And then, of course, with any good trust, you're going to have a durable power of attorney for financial matters. We talked about that earlier. And a durable power of attorney for health care. And then beneficiary deeds on the properties. And all of this is included in our trust for $1,850. I know people have paid $11,000 for a trust. So we'll do it for $1,850. Because that's something I've always believed in, is being a holistic planner. You got to do estate planning, tax planning, financial planning, all under one roof. Remember, estate planning isn't really about the money. It's about the people. It's about making sure the people you love are protected. Your wishes are honored, and the assets you've spent a lifetime building go where you want them to go. Have you ever been concerned about running out of money before you run out of life? Do you have answers to how to create enough income from your portfolio, how to offset the rising cost of inflation, and how to solve the tax problems you might be thinking about? Well, we're going to be covering all of those things right here on the Retirement Income Hour.
1: Mark Fulter, 844-777-MARK.
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0: Hey, welcome to the weekend. We've got a great show lineup for you today. Markets, retirement, taxes, and the financial moves people need to be making and not putting off for another year. I'm Mark Fulter. You're listening to the Retirement Income Hour. And today we're talking about fears in retirement. Matter of fact, the title of today's show is The Retirement Fear Factor. How many of you remember that show, Fear Factor, on TV? It was where Joe Rogan got, I won't say his start, but he was definitely not as big of a star then as he is now. The Fear Factor is something we face in retirement. Now, I'm not sure what you're doing this weekend or how your weekend started, but I will tell you how my weekend started. We went to a ball game, and there was another grandmother there. Obviously, I've got four grandchildren on that same team. The other person that was talking to, she is about my age, maybe 3 to 5 years out from retirement at most, and difference is I'm not going to retire. But she is thinking very much that direction. And she was posing some questions, some points that brought me back to an article that a friend of mine sent me this week. The point she made was retirees seem to be facing more fears and concerns now than they have in the past, because there's different variables that they haven't had to live with before. One is people are living longer. How long do I need the money to last? How much money do I need? How do I get an income out of it? What about taxes? What about healthcare costs? just all of the things that retirees think about, and it brought me back to an article titled, Americans Fear This Retirement Setback More Than Death. This is an article in USA Today dated May 4th of 2026. Go look for it. I'm not going to read the entire article. Let me read you some things about it. Interesting factoids. If there's one thing Americans fear more than death, it's outliving their savings. That's one finding from an annual survey by Allianz Center for Future of Retirement. It found that 67% of Americans worry more about running out of money than death. The survey reflects a sense of Americans, and they may be growing less concerned about dying and more perturbed about the financial implications that are upon them right now. One of the other fears that it states in here is it's not so much not being able to afford health care, it's actually not being able to afford long-term care. Another item that the article states is the Gen X generation is most anxious because they're close enough to retirement. They can see it. And they're still carrying some debt supporting kids and helping aging parents. Some of the biggest drivers of the fear is inflation, healthcare expenses, Social Security uncertainty, market declines, taxes, longer life expectancies. One of the interesting items that it pointed out in this article is they focus on building a pile of money instead of answering the question, how do I create dependable income from it that can last 25 or 30 years? It goes in a little further as to how it's people are concerned about the old retirement assumptions. They're breaking. The old assumption was it's broke pretty much. The old retirement assumption was pension plus Social Security plus moderate savings equals a safe retirement. Well, they're fearful about Social Security looking like it's going to reduce. Matter of fact, in 2035 or 39, I think it says on your Social Security statement, it's going to change, if not even not be around anymore. I don't necessarily think the not be around anymore is going to happen, but pensions are a thing of the past. And then that leaves the question of how much do we need saved? Well, all that to say, in today's show, my goal is to answer all of these questions for you. So that if you do what we talk about in today's show, you're not going to go into retirement fearing and wondering, will the formula work? I can speak with confidence that it is a formula that works every single time. So there's a lot of items in this article and also in the discussion that she and I had together. But I want to break it down into the most common, you know, the thing you got to do sometimes when your mind gets full of questions, you don't have enough answers, is just write it out. I sometimes, well, anybody who's been by our office knows we have big white walls, and I will write it up on the wall. And really, it boils down to about questions or problems. One, there's too many variables in retirement. That makes me nervous. This is the common concerns people have. Number two, not enough income. Think about it. If you had enough income, you wouldn't have a retirement problem. Number three, how much do I need to retire? Number four, rising costs, or another way of saying inflation. I was almost going to throw taxes in on the rising costs, but I'm going to leave that out by itself because that has to be one of the biggest concerns of retirees. We're going to cover all five of these today. And my goal at the end of today's show is for you to feel more confident about a plan that you can execute that will take you not just to retirement, but through it. Now, if you want to get more information that would help you feel more comfortable about retirement and more than that, have a plan you're confident of, I would invite you to call and ask for our retirement kit. It's got three things in it: down market booklet, market corrections book, and the road to retirement, the retirement kit. How do you get it? As always, call us at 844-777-6275. Again, 844-777-MARK. Now, we covered five main fears of retirees, five main fears pointed out by this article, the conversation that I was having with another individual at the ball game, and they are, again, too many variables, it's hard to understand, not enough income, how much do I need to retire, rising costs, inflation, and taxes. Well, we're going to be breaking those down one by one right here on the Retirement Income Hour.
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0: hour, I am Mark Falter. We're talking about the fears of retirees today. Matter of fact, the title of today's show is The Retirement Fear Factor. And I was talking about an article that you could go find for yourself. It's worth reading. The article is titled, Americans Fear This Retirement Setback More Than Death. Americans Fear This Retirement Setback More Than Death. It was published May 4th, 2026. Probably just go look for it on Google, but it was in the USA Today. It's a good article talking about fears of retirees, how things might be different. You know, I will tell you with confidence, things really aren't that different. People always think they are. They always think they're the exception to the rule. Well, we covered before the break five main fears of retirees. Let me cover them again for you. And this is the article more or less broken down in a nutshell. There's too many variables. It's really, really hard to understand it. I don't have enough income. That's number two, not enough income. Number three, how much do I need to retire? Number four, rising costs, inflation, and so forth, pressing against the income. And then finally, taxes. Well, let's break it down one by one. Let's talk about too many variables. And again, I don't want to oversimplify this, but I want you to think of something for a minute. You save money for retirement. You save all that you can save. You try to do the best you can. You skip some vacations. You buy less expensive this, less expensive that, so that you can save more money for retirement. A lot of people don't really have a goal. They just want to get a big pile of money, and then they go into retirement thinking, is it enough? How do I know? What if it's not? Well, let me give you a simple formula. Here is the question. So this is, now I'm going to tell you what the question you need to answer is, and then I'm going to take you through the math in order to solve the question. Here's the question. Ready for it? It's not rocket science. How much income do you need? Let me rephrase that. How much income do you want? Want and need is two different things. You've lived needs, not wants, all these years. You're heading into retirement. Don't you think you deserve for that to shift ever so slightly? How much income do you want? If you travel, if you go visit the grandkids, any of these things, add up those expenses. Now you're thinking, well, maybe, I don't know, Mark, I don't know. Here's what I tell people. If you don't know, start tracking expenses 6 months prior to retirement. Well, I don't like to budget. I got an easy solution for you. Ready? Put everything on a credit card. Pick any card. Get one with good points. I like Capital One. Gives 2% cash back. Put it on everything on the credit card, everything, and then pay that sucker off at the end of the month. They'll keep the budgeting for you, and they'll tell you how much you're spending, where those assets go, and you'll have your budget. Start doing that 3 to 6 months prior to retirement, and then you will answer the question of how much income you need. Now, let's assume you've done that, and you've now come down to how much income do you need? And let's just say that number is $10,000 a month. I'm just going to use that. $10,000 a month. Well, that would be $120,000 a year. Take the $120,000, subtract any consistent income that you'll have coming in from it. Let's just say it's Social Security. You're going to have $40,000 a year coming in from Social Security. So you're going to take 120 and you're going to minus 40,000 from Social Security coming in, and you're going to come down to 80,000. Now that's your number. Now here's what I wouldn't do. I would not sit down and say, you know, I could work and make another, 30,000 a year. Let's take that off there. What happens if you can't work? This is retirement at the end of the day. So let's use that 80,000 number. What I like to do, take that 80,000 and divide it by 0.05. You will then come up with $1.6 million. And that's your magic number. $1.6 million, more is better, less is worse, but $1.6 million at 5% will yield you $80,000 a year. You add that to your other $40,000, you're at your $120,000. And that's how much you need to retire. It's not a ton of variables. Basically, retirement equals income replacement. It's that simple. See, sometimes people complicate it thinking, should I have money in mid cap? Should I have it in large cap? How about Bitcoin? Should I go there? You know, all of these decisions, questions you're asking yourself were questions that were great when you were growing the money. You have grown the money. I think one of the problems in retirement, we don't give ourselves a definition of done. You could set that number if you're 10 years out from retirement, $1.6 million, if that's how much you need, is $120,000 a year. You got $40,000 coming in from Social Security. Put that as your definition of done. At $1.6 million, I'm done. Now, I can run for a little while, but for the most part, I'm done. Now, I know what you're thinking. You're thinking, yeah, but that's just barely going to get me by now, starting in retirement. What about inflation? It'll be $170,000 a year I'll need down the road. I'm going to answer that question. We're getting too far ahead of ourselves. But that is really all it comes down to, is income replacement. Like I so often say, you know, there's a lot of things about your job, your prior job when you retire, you don't miss. But there is one thing we all miss, the paycheck. Now, we just answered, of those five questions, question number three. We may not have started off at the beginning, but we did answer question number three. Let me run through them again with you. One was, there's too many variables. I'm concerned about retirement. How do we solve these variables? Number two, not enough income. How do I do that? Number three, how much do I need to retire? Number four, what about these rising costs, inflation? And number five, taxes. Well, we covered number three, which is how much do you need to retire? And again, more is better. Now let's take a minute and touch on question number two. Not enough income. I'm afraid I'm going to outlive my money. Now I want you to think about that. I'm afraid I'm going to outlive my money. That is the fear that basically is the entire premise around that article. The article, Americans Fear This Retirement Setback More Than Death. And that is that they're going to run out of money. Do you realize? I want you to think about something for a minute. Running out of money is only a factor, only a problem, if you are selling part of that $1.6 million. In other words, if you take $120 out and now your $1.6 million is down to $1.48, then you might run out of money. So here's the solution to the problem. Don't do that. Now you say, it can't be that easy. It is that easy. What you do with the 1.6 is you, at the point of retirement, or at least 3 to 5 years before, start investing in things that will generate enough income, preferably better than five, to where it's generating enough eggs that you don't have to eat the chicken. Now, just in case you're new to the show and you're thinking, what in the heck, how did we switch from that to farm animals? Well, eggs and chicken. Here's how it works. If you've got chickens and you're hungry and you eat the chicken, well, that's it for the chicken and that's it for eating. Now, if it lays eggs and you take care of the chicken, you can eat forever. But the minute you get into the chicken, the principle, instead of eating the eggs, the dividends, you run the risk of running out of money. And there is a whole myriad of items that you can invest in that generate income, not just one thing. And we're not just strictly talking about annuities. There's a whole myriad of items that a person can invest in: corporate bonds, preferred stocks, structured notes, high yield bonds, things of this nature that will derive enough income that all of a sudden now it is a self-perpetuating machine and you are generating enough income out of the monies that you're not touching the monies. And guess what? As long as you don't touch the money, and that fear of running out of money is gone. So now we have just answered another one of those questions. One of the fears, one of the questions that retirees have is not enough income. How do I generate more income? That's how you do it. Now you're thinking, exactly how do you go buy a bond, Mark? How do you buy a preferred stock? Well, that and several other items are covered in the retirement kit. The retirement kit can be yours free of charge. It's got three things in it: down market booklet, market corrections book, and the road to retirement. The retirement kit. How do you get it? As always, call us at 844-777-6275. Again, 844-777-MARK. Now, we talked about five main fears and problems, concerns that retirees have based on an article. We started with, the title of the article was "Americans Fear This in Retirement More Than Death." Well, that article broken down in about five things. One, there's too many variables. I don't know how to control them all. Number two, not enough income. Number three, how much do I need to retire? Number four, what do we do about these rising costs? And then number five, taxes. Well, we've taken care of two out of the five questions. We're going to cover the other three right now. Too many variables. Let's talk about the first one. Variables being inflation, healthcare expenses, Social Security uncertainty, market decline, taxes, and longer life expectancies. Well, here's the thing. If you've got enough income being generated out of your portfolio, and if you're invested in the proper things at the point in retirement, that eliminates, one, market declines. Number two, I'm going to show you how it can offset rising costs of healthcare expenses. And I will tell you, there's a type of investment that you can have assets in that will help mitigate long-term care costs. We talked about it. It's a product through Equitrust called The Bridge. And there's other ways other than just this that you can offset long-term care costs. But here's the bottom line. As long as your portfolio is generating enough income that you are not selling shares, you've eliminated most of those variables and taken care of question number one. There's so many variables. Variables meaning, what if the war in Iran goes too long? What if this war goes too long? What if the markets decline too much? Well, if you're in the proper investments at that point, you don't need to worry about most of that. All right, so there's a question I know you've been pondering all the entire show. And that is the fourth one, which is rising costs, inflation. If we go from growth to income, Mark, how do we offset inflation? Because at the end of the day, the stock market is one of the only things that have outpaced inflation. And I would agree. Here's the solution. One, you don't take all of your money out of the stock market. This is one of the things that we do at MidAmerican Wealth, is we actually do the reallocations in such a way that we generate enough income, and then we invest in things that generate enough dividends and interest. Now you're putting money back in the account and actually growing it, but also you don't take everything out of equities. And when you have the money that you have in equities is high dividend paying stuff. So you got the best of both worlds there. So through proper allocation, you can offset those concerns also. You're thinking to yourself, is this something I can do on my own? Now, I will say it's not the easiest investment strategy to implement. That's one of the reasons we allow for 15-minute strategy calls, where you can line up a call with one of our seasoned advisors and talk for 15 minutes and at least get some answers to some of your questions. But we talked about a fifth concern stated in this article that retirees have, and that is taxes. Taxes is something we're almost certainly going to see go up. And this is one of the reasons why I think working with an advisor that will sit down and do tax planning as well as tax prep is crucial. Because then they can show you ways to help mitigate against taxes, meaning that you can do some tax-free exchanges to help offset the tax burdens coming down the road. Well, if you've got questions, we've got answers. And one of the things that I'd like to get you that I think you'll enjoy very much can help you answer a lot of the questions you probably come up with during the show. And that is a copy of our retirement kit. The retirement kit has got three things in it: the down market booklet, market corrections booklet, and the road to retirement. A lot of the questions that you're thinking through will be answered. Ask for it by name, the retirement kit, 844-777-6275. Again, 844-777-MARK. You might want to write this down. Retirement today isn't about chasing the highest return. It's about creating dependable income, protecting what you've built, and making sure your money lasts as long as you do. Well, with that, we will look forward to seeing you again next week right here on the Retirement Income Hour.
1: 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A professional advisor should be consulted before implementing any investment strategy. We do not provide legal advice. 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
4: Some new accusations. I'm Paul Stevens, Fox News. Bahrain accusing Iran now of launching a new drone attack today, Saturday, targeting the island nation. Our Chanley Painter with more.
5: A statement from Bahrain's foreign minister says a number of Iranian drones targeted the country. It did not elaborate on the target. Bahrain is home to the U.S. Navy's 5th Fleet, but there is no word if the U.S. assets were the intended target. And it comes just hours after the U.S. struck Iranian targets along the Strait of Hormuz, after what President Trump called a, quote, foolish violation of last week's ceasefire deal. The retaliatory strikes from the U.S. came one day after an Iranian drone hit cargo ships crossing the strait.
4: This coming as the U.S. launched airstrikes in response to an Iranian drone attack on that ship trying to get out of the Strait of Hormuz on Thursday, showing signs of an uneasy ceasefire in the war. Meantime, the U.K. military saying a tanker was hit in the Strait of Hormuz on Saturday. Everybody aboard that vessel is said to be safe and okay. President Trump warns about a rise of socialist Democrats. He says it's a major threat.
6: The president labeled Democratic socialist and other far-left candidates as communist in a midterm election pitch to the Faith and Freedom Coalition.
7: They're communists, they're not social Democrats. They want to completely destroy the traditional American way of life.
6: President Trump criticized Democratic Party leaders for not fighting back against progressive challengers and warned of threats to Christians and other people of faith.
7: These ruthless communists will attack all religions, but in particular Christianity. They always do.
6: Democratic Socialist of America endorsed candidates swept congressional primaries in New York City this week, defeating incumbent and more establishment Democrats. At the White House, Jared Halpern, Fox News.
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4: Pete Buttigieg says he was the victim of what he calls a swatting attack. The former transportation secretary under President Biden was briefly separated from his four-year-old twins while state police in Michigan investigated a complaint there that he posed a danger to his kids that was later found to be a false complaint. A Minnesota man charged with operating a $250 million fraud scheme.
10: 42-year-old Abdikerm Ela was taken into custody in Somalia on Thursday. Ela is one of dozens of people who were indicted in 2022 in connection with what prosecutors say was a massive scheme to scam the federal meals program. Court documents say Ela worked for an organization that claimed it helped provide meals to children during COVID, but prosecutors say just a small portion of the money went to feeding kids. The rest, they say, was laundered through shell companies and spent on property and luxury cars and travel. He faces 31 counts of conspiracy to commit fraud and several other charges. Chris DeMeo, Fox News.
4: Federal judge in L.A. declaring a mistrial in the trial of 30-year-old Jonathan Rindernecht after he was charged with setting a fire that officials said eventually turned into the deadly Palisades fire.
5: The attorney representing him says his client was used as a scapegoat and blames the city and the fire department's response for that catastrophic fire. Despite no physical evidence, accelerant, or witnesses, prosecutors said Rindernecht should be held responsible, arguing that high winds reignited the first fire, causing the second. That was too big of a stretch for most of the jurors. Rindernecht will remain detained until his new trial, which is already scheduled for October 19th.
4: That's Fox's Chanley Painter. The number of dead climbing in those earthquakes in Venezuela, at least now 920 reportedly dead, more than 51,000 missing. Two back-to-back quakes hitting late on Wednesday in that nation. I'm Paul Stevens, and this is Fox News.
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11: 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I'm happy to report that the podcast channel and YouTube channels are up to 643,000 downloads out there because of all of you and the audience. We greatly appreciate that, and we appreciate all the support and interest in this broadcast. In studio with me today, Dylan Towey and Luke Towey. Luke's back for a second time. Welcome back, Luke.
16: Thanks, Kerry.
11: They came up from Nebraska last night. Welcome, Dylan.
16: Yeah, thank you. Thank you.
11: And they are the brothers that own Franchise Resource. It's a fascinating company. I think what they do is very helpful, unusual, if you will, especially to people that are trying to make that move out of the corporate world. You see this opportunity for franchises. Oh, my goodness. This is a package deal.
17: I'll buy in, you know, my wife and I or my family or maybe, you know, the person moving by themselves think this is a real opportunity. I'm going to really do well at this. Maybe I'll get two or three of these things. And then, you know, 5, 6, 7, 10 years down the road, sell them and right off into the sunset in that 45-foot RV. Well, there might be some challenges with that. So, Luke, let's talk a little bit about just how you guys started. You're like a family-owned company. Obviously, you and your brother here. Yep. You've got other family members in the company. You've been doing this now for, what, 14 years?
18: About 14 years, yep. Like okay. 2012 we started.
17: And you started out basically doing the accounting and the bookkeeping.
18: Yep. I was working for a franchisor prior to that, they were going through a private equity sale, and so left there to go work at a family office doing some investment, early stage investment in healthcare technology. And at the same time, some of those franchisees reached out and were like, hey, my financials aren't straight. I don't, you know, they could sell, but they didn't understand their financials. And when things were turning a little bit down, you know, the bank account would go down and they were like, what am I supposed to do? And so we started helping a couple of those just on the side out of our home. And that just kind of grew to us kind of getting a niche in emerging franchises and partnering with those brands and kind of standardizing all the accounting and bookkeeping for their brand.
17: But there's a lot more that you do. Okay. Besides that now, I mean, you know, the accounting bookkeeping is obviously a very important part of that because, you know, you have to learn how, what do you mean I have to file a sales tax report?
18: Yep.
17: Okay.
18: Yep.
17: And I got to issue K-1s and I have to do all these other things. If you come out of the corporate world, where a lot of these people come out of the corporate yep. world, they've got a nice 401k, they've got money set aside. They say, okay, I can put $100,000 into this and buy into this thing and actually be able to have a business of my own. It's always been our dream. I'm sick of the corporate world and all the corporate nonsense. And then they find out there are all these other things that they don't know they're going to get to do
18: yep.
17: or
18: yep.
17: have to
18: yep.
17: do.
18: Yep.
17: And it's like, oh my God, what did I get into here?
18: Absolutely. Yep. That's the truth. I mean, they just don't know exactly what they're getting into. In the corporate world, they probably always had somebody that kind of did those things for them. And now they're in charge of the P&L. They're in charge of everything, right? And the franchisor provided the playbook, but they still got to run the business and file their taxes and pay sales tax and do all those kind of things. And they've never had to do that before. So
17: yeah, it's like a whole new world. This yep. is like, oh, well, yeah, I kind of knew I was going to have to do this, but then how do I do it?
18: Yep.
17: Yeah. And it becomes a little bit different than what they thought it was going to be.
18: Yep. Absolutely.
17: Yeah. So that's where you guys come in. You know, you're a family owned company. As I said, your brother's here. You've got other family members in the company. And basically, you're here to help guide them, give them advice, and help them make their business be successful.
18: Yeah. Yeah. We want to kind of be that second set of eyes for their financials and how they're performing and help provide some guidance and let them focus on, you know, hiring good people and managing employees and going out and generating more revenue, right? And not have to worry about kind of the back end.
17: Yeah, we kind of call that working on the business, not in the business.
18: Yep, exactly.
17: You know? Yeah.
18: Exactly.
17: When you're having to do all of what you guys do in addition to try to run the business, you don't have a lot of time to run the business
18: yep.
17: like you'd like to run
18: yeah.
17: it, right?
18: Yep, exactly. Nobody wants to be up at 10 o'clock or on the weekends trying to catch up on financials. That's the time that you want to have some, most people do this too because they want to have some kind of balance with their family life outside of corporate America, right? So you don't want to be running 24/7. And if we can take this piece off of their plate, you know, and make it easier for them, that's great.
17: And of course, then they do find out they're running 24/7 because they didn't, and they are working Saturdays and Sundays because they're trying to catch up, keep up. You've got to report back to corporate, back mm-hmm. to your franchisor, if you will.
18: Yep.
17: All right, because they want to know how you're doing, and you've still got all these. Tax. I think one time I actually looked this up. I think they're a franchisee pays something like 21 different taxes that they actually have to pay. When you look at all yeah. the taxes
18: yeah.
17: they have to pay, I mean, it sounds ridiculous, but it's actually very true.
18: Yeah.
17: And a lot of times you don't know that stuff going in.
18: Right. Exactly. Yeah. If you've never done it before, you don't know, right? You don't know what you have to pay, and you're trying to balance what you can bring home at the end of the day and balance that. So, yeah, we want to be that guide for them. And if we don't provide it in-house, we want to provide the partner that can help them out, right, provide some guidance.
17: And you guys partner with them to do that in addition to the work that you do. If they need help in some other area, you're able to help them do all of that.
18: Absolutely.
17: what you think the dream's going to be. And I speak as somebody, we talked about this over breakfast this morning. You know, I speak as somebody that had a franchise, and it was a very difficult process, and it was a very difficult operation to run. And I had no idea.
18: Yep.
17: And I didn't come out of the corporate world. I came out of my business in California, which we sold when we moved here to Kansas, and got into this franchise, the Mr. Goodson's franchise, and I had no idea. I mean, I know what we were told and how we were told it was going to run, and then I found out what it was like to really be the guy. And it was a little different than what we thought it was going to be. Yep. Yeah, I think for a lot of people, that turns out to be kind of a wake-up call.
18: Yep.
17: And the problem is that once you've committed, you're committed.
18: Yep.
17: And you are. And you want it to be successful. And
18: some people need it to be successful. Yeah.
17: Well, you know, yeah. I mean, you dump your life savings into one of these things, or a big chunk of your life. I mean, some of these franchises, I was fortunate. I think we got into ours for either 50 or 100,000. I can't remember what it was. I remember what I gave it back to them for, when I walked away from it. That was an interesting point you just made. You know, you dump $250,000 into something like this, or even more than that for some of these franchises that are more money than that. And you better make it successful, or you're going to have a less than pleasant retirement.
18: Yep, exactly.
17: And I think a lot of people think that this is their path to, you know, total retirement and all the rest of it. And that's really why they're looking to make that move.
18: Yeah, they do. They want the freedom and the lifestyle, and then they kind of want to do it on their own and kind of forge their own path, right?
17: Except whenever they come back and find out they didn't have quite as much freedom as they thought they were going to have. Because there's a hell of a lot more work involved than they thought there was going to be. Coming up on the break, when we come back from the break, I'm going to switch topics down, talk to Dylan. You know, if you're one of these people that's actually considering doing this, you probably want to talk to somebody that knows what you're walking into. That's what these people do. They're really good at what they do. They're a family-owned company. 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Reach out to them if you want to just have a conversation. We're going to talk about this week. Come back in the break. We're going to talk with Dylan about this consulting piece. What is it I need to know before I make this move? I know what the dream is, but what do I need to know before I make the move, and the move doesn't turn from a dream into a nightmare? If you just want to talk to somebody and try to understand that, maybe you're considering this, you're thinking about doing it, go to their website, FranchiseResourceLLC.com. Send them a quick note. They'll be happy to catch up with you. We'll be right back after the break. 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We've got more.

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1: A better life with Dr. Sanjay Gupta.
2: There are lots of things you can measure to get an idea of how healthy you are at any given moment. Temperature, heart rate, blood pressure, just to name a few. But how about how healthy you will be and how long you're likely to live? According to a new study out of the University at Buffalo, two simple strength tests are pretty accurate at predicting longevity in older women. One is hand grip strength, and the other is how quickly people can stand up from a seated position without using their arms. By the way, I remember interviewing former President Jimmy Carter when he was quite old and being really impressed how he just popped out of the chair without using his arms. Not a lot of older people can actually do that. But I think the message here is that maintaining strength as you age is going to help you perform everyday activities, but also help you avoid injury and stay independent. I'm Dr. Sanjay Gupta, helping you live a better life.
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0: 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Send me an email. I get a lot of them, but you know what? I answer each and every one of them. You send me an email, I will respond to you. I'm happy to help in any way that I can. In studio again with me, Dylan Talley and Luke Talley. And we're talking about their company, Franchise Resource. We're also talking about people that do this. You know, they come out of the corporate world, and this is really kind of interesting because this actually came to my attention. Luke and all of us were on a Teams meeting talking about the gig care product that they're offering to the franchises through 1099 for healthcare benefits. And they had sent an email, and one of the ladies who actually worked for a franchisor immediately reached out within 30 minutes of the time that Luke had sent the email out and said, oh my goodness, this is one of the best things that's ever happened, because one of the biggest hurdles people have is trying to go from their corporate job with their group health insurance policy over to finding private insurance in the marketplace, which can be very difficult. So, Dylan, you have a piece in your information on your website talks about consulting. Talk a little bit about how you guys help people. Somebody's interested. They think they want to do this. They want to get their toe in the water. They want to understand it. They like the idea, of a particular franchise. You mentioned a couple, the Gym Concepts. There was a turf company, which I thought was pretty amazing. We'll talk about that a little later. And then dog sitting services. So just talk about a little bit about what happens when somebody reaches out to you guys and go, okay, we think we have the money. My wife and I, I'm assuming it's usually a husband and wife.
16: Yep.
0: We have the money and we have the desire, but is this a smart move for us? Dylan?
17: Yeah, no, you're spot on. So, you know, I have the luxury on the franchise resource accounting side to do all the onboarding and development. So I have the opportunity to speak to these new franchisees, right, that were extremely excited about their new business and new franchise. And we got to keep that relationship going for months and years. And sometimes we would see that emotion totally switch from super excited to things maybe weren't going the way they were supposed to, or they were sold. And so working with Luke and thinking about that, we thought these guys are potentially being sold something that is not the right fit for them. And so that's where the consulting piece came in, where we said, you know what, we can spend a little bit more time with them, ask them some appropriate questions to find out what is the best fit for these people, right? What franchise opportunity is the best? And with over 4,000 franchise opportunities out there, it is extremely important to narrow that down and work with these folks to find really what they're looking for. Do they want to have 10, 20 employees? Do they want to have a brick and mortar location or operate from their home? How much do they want to invest? Do they want to run this for 3, 4, 5 years and sell it? Or is it are they going to pass it down to their children when they're done? So all sorts of questions that we ask these folks during the consulting process to make sure, hey, this is the right brand. It kind of fits your buy box, is what we call it.
0: Buy box.
17: The buy box.
0: Okay,
17: right?
0: I like that.
17: And the other thing is, right, is the best franchise opportunity for one candidate is the absolute worst franchise opportunity for another. So I get questions all the time. Hey, I want to see your top five brands. Well, the top five brands for one individual would not be the same top five opportunities and brands for another based on what their buy box is, right? And so a number of those things we go over through that consulting process, discovery process, to make sure that we're, you know, lining up, playing matchmaker, if you will, between that candidate and the right brand.
0: So that's fascinating. So talk a little about the buy box. What's in the buy box?
17: Yeah, a number of things. Do they want to be in a physical retail space? Do they want to run the business from home?
0: Okay.
17: Do they want to be the face of the business and, you know, basically buy themselves a job, a 9-to-5?
0: A paycheck.
17: Or, Exactly. Or are they looking at it as an investment opportunity where they're going to put a general manager in place and just manage that manager, maybe spend, you know, 15, 20, 25 hours a week on it instead of 40, 50, 60. do they want to be in the home service space? Do they want to be in health and wellness? Do they want to be in the pet industry? You know, where do they have passion? Because it needs to align with their passion, needs to align with their investment level, needs to align with their skill set. We ask them, do you like sales? Do you like marketing? Are you a networker? All of those things we ask during the discovery process to make sure that we're pairing up and showing them the right opportunities.
15: Okay, so I work in corporate. I'm an accountant, okay? And I work

0: Western Mutual. I did all that. I started this radio show doing that. But you either like that or you hate it. Mm-hmm. And even if you think you like it, you may not like it as much as you thought you were going to when you're out doing the door knocking. Yes. Okay, so that's really interesting. We're coming up on the break, but give me a couple minutes on that before we go to break. Because that, to me, that's a real impediment if you're not okay with doing that.
1: Yeah, well, you hit the nail on the head there, because 9 times out of 10, when we begin working with a candidate looking to get into franchising and business ownership, the brand, 2-3 brands that we narrow it down to, or the one that they finally invest in, 9 times out of 10, it's not anything that they ever thought they would be a part of, right?
0: Why is that? Doesn't surprise me.
1: Yeah. So it's generally something that they didn't even know was a franchise opportunity, or they came into our initial call and said, you know what, I would never do this or do that or be in that line of business. But it rarely fails where that is not in their final couple brands that they're looking at.
0: That's fascinating. Yeah. It doesn't surprise me. Okay, because I think back on my own personal situation. If I'd known 6 months after I was into this thing what I was getting into, I never would have done it. Okay, it wasn't the hard work. It was the other pieces of it that made it so difficult. So that's fascinating information. We come back from the break. We're going to unpack some more of this, because I think this is the biggest challenge in my mind that you face if you're someone who thinks they want to make that move. You want help. You want to talk to somebody about this. Maybe you're listening to this right now and you go, I really need to talk to my husband about this. Or I really need to talk to my wife. And so we're going down this way. Maybe we should be doing something different. Go to the website, FranchiseResourceLLC.com. FranchiseResourceLLC.com. Dylan will talk to you. Luke will talk to you. They're happy. They're agnostic. Okay, when it comes to what brand or what franchise you pick, but they're going to tell you the reality of what you think you're walking into. You just heard him say 9 times out of 10, it's not what they thought it was. That's probably you if you're listening to this. We'll be right back after the break. You're listening to America's Healthcare Advocate, broadcasting here on the HIA Radio Network, coast to coast across the USA. Stay right there. We got a lot more after this.

0: I'm Kerry Hall, America's healthcare advocate. You know, we say this show is a show where we separate fact from fiction on the subject of healthcare. Whether it's the murder of Brian Thompson, who is the United Healthcare CEO in New York City, or whether it's talking about hospital systems billing 330% of what Medicare allows to be charged. What does that mean? This is what we mean by separating fact from fiction on the subject of healthcare. When we hear carriers are making $4.6 billion more on their Medicare Advantage plans, why is that? How is that? What's causing that? What is the star system that rates carriers for Medicare Advantage plans? We talk about all of that. What is your responsibility in terms of healthcare? We are the most obese country in the world right now. We are a country that spends more than any other country on healthcare. Of the top 10 countries in the world, we're number 10 in terms of the actual health compared to the dollars that we spend. Those are the subjects that we talk about here on America's Healthcare Advocate, where we really do separate fact from fiction on the subject of healthcare.
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2: What a great country this could truly be. And it already is a great country. We live in a great country. Another thing that makes us different than the left, the ability to acknowledge that reality. We live in a great country. We are blessed to live here. What a gift it is to be a part of the 250th anniversary of this great legacy. May there be 250 more. But if we're going to get to 250 more, it's going to take protecting Americans.
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9: For years, we've been talking about both the positive and negative effects of being on social media. And I would say, by and large, for older adults, social media is net positive. Not all positive, but net positive. Helps them keep in touch with friends and stay social. But for younger people, social media use, especially heavy use, tends to be net negative. In fact, according to this year's World Happiness Report, youth who use social media more than 5 hours a day reported a lower level of well-being. And researchers who studied this sort of thing found that many teens wish these platforms didn't even exist, and yet they can't seem to stop using them. Experts we talked to largely suggested two things. Ideally, along with your friend group, take some time offline. Also, try to recurate your algorithm so it shows you posts that'll make you feel good. I'm Dr. Sanjay Gupta, helping you live a better life.
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12: 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Been with us quite a while. Happy to have them up in the Cornhusker State. Just happens to be, by the way, where Luke and Dylan are from. So we're happy to have them on board. In studio with me, Dylan Towie and Luke Towie. We're talking about their company, Franchise Resource, and their website, FranchiseResourceLLC.com. We were going down that path, unpacking that box, Dylan. Let's kind of keep going through that a little bit. So there's the buy box that you talked about. And the other thing I thought was interesting in that last segment was the top five.
13: Yep.
12: But then you came back and said 9 times out of 10, what they think they're going to do probably doesn't fit what they're really cut out to do. Okay, so let's go a little further into that. And the other thing I want to point out here, because you guys said this over breakfast, Luke, is that you're agnostic. In terms of, if you want to do this franchise, we don't care whether it's this one, or this one. What you really care about is, does it fit? Are they going to be successful? Yes?
13: Absolutely, yeah. So that's why we're asking lots of questions. We're kind of the tour guide and trying to figure out what they're looking for by asking them tons of questions about, you know, do you want a business that runs 7 days a week, right? Like, you know, for example, at a franchisee that owned a bunch of Dunkin' Donuts, and they found out when they were gonna have twins that, hey, how am I gonna take care of the twins, be at their activities when this business is basically nights and weekends, right? Like, I can't run this without that. And so went out to look for a business, and you know, and they had all these different things that they were looking for, and they found out that, you know, early childcare development was, because there's no nights and weekends, right? Like,
12: interesting.
13: You know what I mean? So you're basically basically school hours, right?
12: And you're off on Saturdays and Sundays.
13: You're off on Saturdays and Sundays.
12: Plus you get the holidays.
13: You get the holidays off when they're not that. So that became the perfect opportunity. But they didn't, you know, they didn't know that when they started. So it's just going through the checklist of different things. And then depending on category, depending on what fits, you know, we might have a top five or a top 10 in each category, whether it's B2B, B2C, they really want to be in childhood enrichment. They really want to be in the pet care space, you know? So then we can narrow it down once we find out how all those answers pair up. So, like I said, yeah, like they don't know that might fit when they first come in. They might be zoned in on one opportunity, but then they give all the answers to all the questions and you're like, well, that opportunity that you wanted doesn't fit any of those things that you said that you wanted, right?
12: And Dunkin' Donuts is going to be a little more difficult than you thought it was going to be.
13: Yeah.
12: It's so fascinating.
13: Yeah. Absolutely. For some people, maybe it is the right opportunity, right? But, you know, what stage of life are you at, right? So you have kids, you don't have kids, you're before that, or maybe your kids are all gone and maybe you don't care if you have to nights and weekends, right? So it's just pairing up what their vision is. And like Dylan said, I mean, that's really, sometimes it's the money thing of the expectations, but a lot of times it's the lifestyle and what kind of time and effort and energy they're going to have to put into the business, what their perception of it is versus what the reality is. And so we want to unpack that.
12: There's a big gap between perception and reality. So Dylan, you said this on the break and I want to get, I'll kind of title this, You Don't Know What You Don't Know. So you think you're getting the franchise business, you're driving down Main Street and wherever you live might be, and then you see 15 franchises that you know, the Pizza Hut, the Firehouse Subs, the
4: Chick-fil-A,
12: the Chick-fil-A's, and you go, that's franchising. Well, actually not. Okay. Right. We're on break. You named a few. We talked about this at breakfast. Gym Concepts, Turf Company. I had no idea there's a turf company. So immediately I think of, you got to have a lot of heavy equipment. You got to have a big warehouse. Talk a little. That's not the case at all. There's a company where you don't do any of that. Talk about that for just an example.
4: Yeah, there's a number of those in the service space where, you know, once again, a lot of these franchise opportunities do not require the candidate or the potential franchisee to have any industry knowledge experience in that space. And in all reality, they generally like those new franchise owners to come in without experience so they can train them on their model
12: the right way.
4: The right way.
12: Yeah.
4: And so everything is, you know, teachable, trainable. An example, you know, the trash can cleaning franchise opportunities, the window washing corporate or commercial, and residential landscaping. But you do think about a lot of those. You think the heavy equipment, a number of these opportunities actually are subcontractor models where, you know, as a franchise owner, you don't have 4, 5, 6, 7, 10 employees. You're actually subbing out the installs or the manual labor. And so you're not having to employ all those folks, whether you have jobs or not, right? So there's just a few of those things and racking up hundreds of thousands of dollars of equipment.
12: So buying big trucks, forklifts, those machines they lay sod with. I mean, I got an idea what all this stuff must cost versus being able to sub it out. And you're really, what you're doing is you're kind of the middleman between
4: the sales and marketing.
12: Yeah. That's it. Okay. And then does that go back to, am I good at sales?
4: Right.
12: Can I be good at sales? Am I good at networking? Can I go meet with home builders that are going to have a need for this and see if I can get their business? Or go out and do individual homes that are remodeling, whatever the case may be. But you have to learn all that.
4: Yep.
12: So you touched on one. This is funny because I told you guys this on the break. So trash can cleaning. Who would ever hire somebody to clean trash cans? Well, I live out in a suburb in the country, and there's a company called Clean Cans. And I have these giant plastic trash cans that the big trucks come by. I'm sure everybody in the suburb knows what they are. Yeah. And they pick the thing up and they dump it. Well, in the summer, sitting in your garage full of trash, they stink.
4: Yep.
12: And when you don't wash them or you don't clean them, it gets worse. Long comes this company one day and they drop a flyer at my front door called Clean Can. I'm like, oh my God, they're going to clean my cans. I signed up the day they called. The day they gave it to me, I'm like, all over this. Okay. But I didn't even know they existed.
4: Right.
12: That requires I don't know how many of these they had. They had a truck. They had one guy in a truck that was specially equipped. It picked up the can, it washed the can, it put the can back. Deodorized the can, put the can back. Well, that's a pretty simple business.
13: Yep.
12: But who even knew that existed? You know what I mean? So, I mean, now they're trying to figure out what they want to do, and you're introducing them to concepts they didn't even know were out there. Yep. Like the Dunkin' Donuts people didn't exactly do donuts. Okay.
13: Yeah,
12: got into the childcare business. Okay.
13: Yep.
12: So talk a little bit about, you know, they don't know what they don't know type of thing.
13: Yeah. I mean, I compare it to, you know, if you want to go make investments in something, you're probably not going to go out and chat GPT it. Or if you want to go get your taxes done, you're not going to go out and try to figure it out on your own. So we think they're making this huge investment into their future. Right. And so why not hire someone like us to help consult and help guide them through the process, since we've done it before, right? Before they make a huge, huge investment into something and they don't know all the facts, they don't know what they don't know, they don't know the questions to ask, right? And so at the end of the day, it's their decision, right? But we're just guiding them through the process, and so they make a good decision on their future, right? Like, we've seen too many things in the bookkeeping side where it didn't go right.
12: You've got 500 franchises you're currently working with. You've probably seen about everything that's out there to see.
13: Yep. And so we don't like seeing that. And so, and we don't think that it has to be that way, right? I mean, there's always, in small business, there's always that chance that it doesn't go well. But yeah, we feel like we can really reduce their risk when they're making these investments. So
14: yeah, and to piggyback on that, we work with these folks, but that whether somebody goes online, Googles ChatGPT, and gets into a franchise opportunity, or they would hire us to help them go through that process, that discovery process, there is no cost to them for our service.
12: Okay, I didn't know that. So that's a big deal. You're not charging them for the service, even though they're coming to you brand new and they don't even know what they want to get into.
14: That's correct. And so we would, we get a kind of a finder's fee, if you will, from a franchise brand, right?
12: Yeah.
14: That they would become owner or franchisee in.
12: And you're agnostic on the brand.
13: Correct. Yep, we can go anywhere. And they're not going to get a better deal if they go directly to the brand.
12: Oh, no, they're not.
13: Franchise fee is going to be the same. Franchise fee is going to be the same, right?
12: Yeah.
13: Just probably maybe a little less educated on, you know, what they're getting into. And
14: well, it's our job to show them the good, the bad, and the ugly of every opportunity.
12: That's it.
14: And then they can, you know, we can work with them to make a decision. That's the other thing about all the brands we would show a candidate is, you know, not only are we making sure that the business model and the franchise opportunity is healthy, but we're also, all these brands are vetted, making sure that their leadership team, their founders are the right people and good people. Because you can't have a good brand if you're lacking one of those things.
12: And that's critical. When we come back from the break, we're going to talk about one other aspect of this. It's kind of funny because it came up actually in that Teams meeting that Luke and I had with their folks on healthcare. I'm leaving corporate now. And I'm going to go into the franchise world, but oh Lord, I forgot about the healthcare piece. How am I going to get health insurance benefits? How am I going to get any benefits? Okay. We're going to talk about that piece when we come back in the break. If you want information, fascinating stuff, right? I mean, they really know what they're talking about. The website, franchiseresourcellc.com, franchiseresourcellc.com. We'll be right back after the break. 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Draw

0: Hello, I'm Kerry Hall, America's healthcare advocate. You know, we say this show is a show where we separate fact from fiction on the subject of healthcare. Whether it's the murder of Brian Thompson, who is the UnitedHealthcare CEO in New York City, or whether it's talking about hospital systems billing 330% of what Medicare allows to be charged. What does that mean? This is what we mean by separating fact from fiction on the subject of healthcare. When we hear carriers are making $4.6 billion more on their Medicare Advantage plans, why is that? How is that? What's causing that? What is the star system that rates carriers for Medicare Advantage plans? We talk about all of that. What is your responsibility in terms of healthcare? We are the most obese country in the world right now. We are a country that spends more than any other country on healthcare. Of the top 10 countries in the world, we're number 10 in terms of the actual health compared to the dollars that we spend. Those are the subjects that we talk about here on America's Healthcare Advocate, where we really do separate fact from fiction on the subject of healthcare. 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
7: A colleague of mine went to a meeting of the primetime seniors the other week. There are programs like this all over the country for people in their 60s, 70s, 80s, and beyond to stay active. It's not just something to keep older folks busy. It helps to keep their bodies in shape and their brains sharp. Showing up with a good attitude is a must, and research shows that having the right mindset actually does lead to better physical aging. So if you need some suggestions to boost your positivity, experts we talked to recommended focusing on goals, which can boost your confidence. Practice gratitude, they said. One of the seniors my colleague met told her that just waking up in the morning is, quote, better than the alternative. That's true. Focus on the things you can control. Diet and exercise. And very importantly, surround yourself with positive people, because that can be contagious. I'm Dr. Sanjay Gupta, helping you live a better life.
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12: 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You know, it's funny. We're on this Teams meeting, Luke, you, I, and the folks over at RPS BBDI who are doing the enrollment work, and Sam Nigro and your other team members. And you give this story about this. Talk about the lady. This is 30 minutes after you put the email out about Gig Care, which is the benefits program that you're offering through your company. It's a Tego product for 1099 employees. Just talk about how that came about, because I thought that was fascinating.
13: Yeah, I mean, I knew it was a real opportunity, like, in the franchise space, but yeah, we sent out an email to our clients, and she happened to be a franchisee that used our services for the bookkeeping and accounting, but she's also, you know, on the franchisor side and does some franchise consulting as well and has clients that are getting into this area. And she immediately responded and said, you know, that's one of the huge objections, you know, that people have when they're trying to make the jump from corporate America is, you know, all the security blanket, you know, that they have working at corporate America. And then now it's like, okay, I got to go out on my own, but then I also got to think about healthcare benefits, right? So what does that cost? And that's not something that the franchisors talk about in their pro formas and their FDDIs.
12: They don't want any part of this,
13: right? Like, it's not like, hey, you might have to spend extra money on healthcare. They're just assuming that you know that and you're going to take care of that on your own. But for people, that's a real challenge and a real, you know, potential hurdle to get over to make that jump into owning their own business.
12: So I will tell you, as a 30-year recovering broker, if you will, okay, that the franchisors go out of their way to make sure they don't say anything about health insurance. I'll tell you why. Because the government has, in a lot, especially like in California and a lot of the blue states, like we call them the People's Republics, they have tried through legislation to force franchisors and franchisees into buying health insurance off of their platforms, making the franchisor responsible for the health insurance piece, and they run from it. I'll give you a classic example. Our CEO owned Mathnasiums. Rich Haldeman. Mm-hmm. And one of the reasons that he and I started our company, Detego, which offers the Gig Care product, was because the people that own Mathnasium out of California ran away so fast when you mentioned healthcare. They didn't want any part of that. Okay. Right. They were terrified of it.
13: Yep.
12: So that's really interesting comment. Okay. So Dylan, they don't know that they're going to leave now. They think, okay, well, I've got Cobra for 12 months, 14 months, 16 months, whatever it is. Well, here's a little news flash. Now you're paying your part of that premium, which is, I don't know, maybe $600-$800 a month. You're also paying the employer's part, which is another $800-$1200 if the employer was doing more than 50%. Oh, and on top of that, you get another 2%. So now your health insurance bill went from $600-$800 a month down to $1,800, $2,200, $3,000 a month. And I'm talking about reality here. The people that have gone through this and come to us on the Gig Care side. So talk a little bit about that piece of the hurdle. They don't, because the franchisors, as Luke just said, they don't talk about this.
13: Right.
12: They don't want any part of this.
14: Well, yeah, and that's an expense, right, that just wasn't budgeted for. And that's, you know, a lot of people out of sight, out of mind, right? Their company that they worked for, corporate, was covering such a large portion. A lot of people don't know the behind the scenes of healthcare and health insurance. And so, you know, that's a big obligation financially to take on yourself as a small business owner, right? You know, you got a number of things you're juggling, trying to get a business off the ground. And then now you're also tasked with, you know, coming up with that extra, you know, $1,500, $2,000, $2,500 to provide health coverage for your family.
12: Yeah, I mean, $25,000, $30,000 a year that you didn't anticipate.
13: Yep.
12: You're like, I got COBRA, man, for 12 months. We'll deal with this down the road. Or I got COBRA for 14 months. We'll deal with this down the road. Duh.
13: Yeah, yeah.
12: Go take a look at what's out on the individual health insurance market. Go look at the ACA plans that are out there with, you know, $13,000, $16,000, $17,000 out-of-pockets. Mm-hmm. Cost shifting over, you know, where you're paying for MRIs, CAT scans, out-of-pocket, the whole nine yards are up against the deductible. And you got a narrow network where the health insurance carrier is only contracting with certain hospitals because the hospital is making such a small margin. They want volume, so they lock out all the other hospitals. Now it becomes a losing proposition. That great plan that you had when you left Amazon, when you left Apple, or when you left whatever the big company was, isn't so great anymore.
13: No. And like you said, the coverage, like they don't, people don't, you know, want to have to change their primary care physician. They don't want to change the places that they were, have been going for years, right? Just because now they're paying for a more expensive plan and maybe they don't even have the same network, right? And so that's a tough thing for people. So
12: talk a little bit, you guys are offering this now. You're like, you got existing franchisees that are signing up for this, and then like the lady that's a franchisor represent, you know, comes to you. So this is obviously turning out to be something that's pretty popular with your folks.
13: Yeah, I mean, we, you know, Sam was on last segment. He was my broker, and
12: he was really good.
13: Omaha, and he's really, really good. And we were part of an ACA plan previously, and obviously that changed where the cost and the networks and everything were not going to be beneficial. And he mentioned, oh, well, I got this new thing called GigCare, and I was like, well, let's check it out. And we ended up signing up for it personally. And I was like, you know, this is great, like for us, but like we have a ton of clients out here on the bookkeeping and accounting side and on the consulting side and just in the franchise industry in general that could really, really benefit from this. Like it's a huge opportunity. So I think over time we kept talking to Sam about it and he's like, I think you're right. I think this is a huge opportunity.
12: Yeah, it really opened the door for us to take a, we, you know, this is one of those things where, again, we didn't realize that there was this kind of a big opportunity out there. And this Luke and Dylan and Sam kind of opened the door for us on this. We're very happy to be able to have it. Again, both of you, thank you for coming in here today. Drove all the way up here from Omaha to do the show today. And I really appreciate both of you being here. I think you offer valuable insight. I really urge you, you know, when I do these kind of shows, there's a reason for this. OK, you know, no, this isn't necessarily about healthcare, but it is about your health in terms of your financial health. If you get into one of these things and you dump your life savings in it or a huge chunk of it and it doesn't work out, that's not a very good situation. Or you find yourself in a desperate situation where you're trying to figure out, how do I get out of it now? You want to learn all that before you do this. 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They really know what they're talking about. They can really help you. And it's not going to cost you a thing to pick up the phone, give them a call, or fill out a form and have them speak to you. And now I leave you with this thought from Dr. Albert Einstein. The one who follows the crowd will usually get no further than the crowd. The one who walks alone will likely find himself in places no one has ever been. Remember, friends, it's a funny thing about life. If you refuse to accept anything but the very best, you most often get it. Thank you for listening to America's Healthcare Advocate Show, broadcasting coast to coast across the USA. Goodbye, America.

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2: Cumulus Media Station. I'm Daria Albinger, Fox News. There is more trouble over the Strait of Hormuz. The U.S. has launched missiles on Iran, taking out target of sites. It's in response to an Iranian attack on a cargo ship.
3: A senior U.S. official says U.S. forces struck four targets located along Iran's coastline bordering the Strait of Hormuz, as well as on Keshem Island. This was all in response to Iran striking a Singapore-flagged cargo ship in the Strait, a direct violation of the Memorandum of Understanding, which was supposed to ensure safe transit for all commercial vessels. Vice President J.D. Vance saying, Iran signed a ceasefire agreement. We have honored it. If they have disagreements about how the MOU is being applied, they can pick up the phone, but violence will be met with violence.
2: That's Fox's Rebecca Castor. Iran responded with a drone attack earlier today on Bahrain, the home of the U.S. Fifth Fleet. TMZ says it's received a new note claiming to know the identity of the two kidnappers linked to Nancy Guthrie's disappearance.
4: TMZ receiving yet another email from a person claiming to know the identities of Nancy's two kidnappers and promising video proof in exchange for one Bitcoin. TMZ talking that they are working with the FBI on the IT technology of those ransom notes. But we're also learning from TMZ that the person who emailed that letter to them claimed to have, quote, a phone stashed in a secure location containing what they said was a video of a, quote, main guy with Nancy on the day the sender described as probably Nancy's last day. This news comes just days after the details of one of those initial ransom notes was revealed to the public, claiming Nancy died unintentionally shortly after she was taken from her Tucson, Arizona home on February 1st and is, quote, buried in nature.
2: That's Fox's Chanley Painter. 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

0: Retirement Income Hour. You know, nothing tears a family apart faster than confusion, conflict, and missing documents after a loved one passes away. Backed by popular demand, today's show is all about estate planning and protecting the people you love. You know, you've spent a lifetime building your nest egg. The question is, who gets it when you're done? I'm Mark Falter. You're listening to the Retirement Income Hour. The title of today's show is Estate Planning Revisited. So recently we talked about this topic on the air. We got so many calls that filled up our free educational workshop that we are going back on the air and talking a little bit further about the topic, and we're extending into more workshops. We're going to talk about those workshops as we go through this show. So be sure and listen for it. I'm going to keep this into three major topics. One, why good estate planning is important. Secondly, components of a good estate plan. And finally, what things you could do to take the next step. And let me just get that out right up front. One of the things you could do is come into our free educational workshop about estate planning. We're going to go through all the facets. I'm just going to touch on it here on the show. All the facets pertaining to estate planning. Or give our office a call and set up a 15-minute strategy call about it. 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Again, 844-777-MARK. I don't know if estate planning applies to your situation, but it probably does. So we're going to keep things into three major topics. As I said, some of the components of a good estate plan, why estate planning is important, and what you can do to take the next steps. So let's start right with why good estate planning is important. Several reasons. One, it helps you avoid unnecessary legal costs. You know, somebody becomes incapacitated. You need a thing called a durable power of attorney for financial matters. Let's talk about incapacitation, shall we? True story. Had a couple come in. $2 million in assets. $1.8 million in his name. $200,000 in her name. That is very common. She stayed home with the kids. He worked. He literally got committed to an institution because of dementia. She saw her assets go from $2 million down to $200,000 very quickly, in tears over it. She did not have a financial power of attorney. This is one of the components of a good estate plan. Comes with it. If they're in a coma and you're the spouse, and it's an IRA, you're the last person they want to talk to. Now, why did I say it's an IRA or 401k? Because there was no joint owner on a 401k or an IRA. One little tiny document would have changed the entire thing. Another thing under the why estate planning is important, avoiding additional tax losses. You've heard of federal tax. You've heard of state tax. Have you heard of estate tax? Estate taxes as high as 40%. There's certain types of estate plans that can help you avoid that. Another thing, you ever heard of a thing called Medicaid spend down? Medicaid spend down will cause you to sell that family farm that's been in the family for 300 years. You don't want to do that, do you? Well, there's certain types of estate plans you can put assets in that avoid Medicaid spend down. And one of the main reasons is some of the emotional reasons. Helped loved ones make tough emotional decisions easier. Why do you want to leave it up to your kids whether or not you go on a feeding tube? Why do you want to leave it up to your children whether or not and when and how you want the plug pulled? Do you really want your children making the decisions? Why don't you help them out and make those decisions for them? So these are some of the reasons why a good estate plan is important. And it's a simple thing to do. 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You know, and another thing you do is you help avoid or at least reduce family tension. You ever seen families fight over money? Say it isn't so. They don't fight over money, do they? Any of your kids ever argue? Your kids get along just great. How about if your two families blended together? Do all those kids love each other? Well, you know, I say that having an estate plan is critically important, and I think it is. But, you know, you think to yourself, well, if I do what he's saying, I'll develop an estate plan. If I don't, I won't, but I got news for you. Missouri, Kansas, Oklahoma, they have already thought of this for you. If you don't have an estate plan, they've already made one for you. And I can assure you, it is not the one you want. But now, if you want to get some information that at least will help you get pointed in the right direction, free of charge, ask for our Estate Essentials Kit. How do you get it? Let us know you want it. 844-777-6275. Again, 844-777-MARK. That is M-A-R-K. 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I am Mark Falter. Now, what are some of the main components of a good estate plan? One of the things I'll tell you about is a do not contest clause. Does your estate plan have it? What does it do? We're going to be talking about that right here on the Retirement Income Hour.
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0: Welcome back to the Retirement Income Hour. We're talking about estate planning. Matter of fact, the title of today's show is Estate Planning Revisited. Why am I calling it Estate Planning Revisited? We've done this show before, and we got so many calls. So many people wanting to come to our workshop because it's free and get more information, and that's fine. If you want to come get our information and use it with your current attorney, it does not hurt our feelings. So don't feel obligated that you got to do work with us. Just get the information. Again, this is a show built with your financial future in mind. So in the first part of the show, we talked about why estate planning is important. Now we're going to go into some of the components. And we're going to get into the different types of estate plans too. Components of a good estate plan. It has a clear, crystal clear disposition of assets, meaning that it tells exactly what goes to whom, how much, and so forth. It gets really crystal clear. You know, one of the reasons I would just tell you up front, I'm a proponent of a trust as opposed to a will. Matter of fact, I'm such a proponent of a trust over will. Let's put it this way. If I were to just randomly stop 100 of you listening right now and say, do you have an estate plan? You say, yes. And I say, do you have a trust or will? About 70 of you, 80 of you are going to say, I got a will. Then you're going to say, it's really old. Well, first of all, it probably needs amended. But updated. That's an amendment, by the way. You update it. And we can do those too. There is nothing a will can do that a trust can't do better. I used to use an analogy. Let me use it again. We got four-wheel drive trucks. We got two-wheel drive trucks. What can a two-wheel drive truck do that a four-wheel drive can't do better? If you're in the mud, you will find you will prefer the four-wheel drive truck. Well, there's my analogy. Four-wheel drive truck is like a trust. The two-wheel drive is like a will. It is limited on what it can do. I love trusts. They get around probate. That's what I start the question with. Do you want to go to probate? Okay, you need a trust. Most people don't. But any good estate plan is going to have a clear disposition of assets. And it might say, send the money to children. Let's just use that old four-wheel drive, two-wheel drive pickup truck analogy. Say you got the will. And it says, send the money to children. What if one of those children is a minor? What if it's a grandchild? You got any grandkids that are under 18? All of my grandkids, all eight of them, are under 18. How do you actually get the money to a minor? Do you know if you got it there, they couldn't do anything with it anyways until they were the age of majority? Well, see, with a trust, it can hold it for them. You've got a trustee that will oversee it. There is a HEMS standard, healthcare, education, maintenance, and support. Healthcare, education, maintenance, and support. That's what I just said. Kind of said it fast. Healthcare, education, maintenance, and support. HEMS standard. In other words, the child under the age of 18 can use those assets for any one of those overseen by the trustee. Great idea to have it in a trust. Now, all of a sudden, they can get it. See, this is the benefit of a trust versus a will. But either case, be it a will or a trust, they're going to have one of these other components of a good estate plan, and that is beneficiaries. Beneficiaries come in two flavors. One is a primary, the other is a contingent. So let's talk a little bit about the difference between the two. Primary beneficiary. That is the person that gets the assets upon your death immediately. You die, they get it. Kind of like a joint owner. Exactly. Like a joint. Actually, a joint owner is your first beneficiary in almost every case. Contingents. You know, a lot of people don't even have contingents set up. Well, the estate plan can take care of it for you. Let's use a scenario. You've got a contingent, and it is children. You've got child one, child two, and child three. There are three children. What if one of them passes away with you? One of them passes away with you, the assets go to the other two, if you want it that way. That, by the way, is called per capita. How about if you want those monies going to those grandkids that we love that are easier than the children? That would be per stirpes. You have to pick per stirpes. If you don't pick, it's going per capita. Again, some of the components of any good estate plan. Some of the other components of a good estate plan. You're going to have a trustee. Trustee is the person that oversees those assets and states how they get spent. Now, the trustee cannot make the rules. They are just the person that helps enforce the rules. Let me repeat that. A trustee doesn't make the rules. They are just the person that helps oversee the rules. They kind of work like a referee, meaning that the game is not made up by the referee. Now, some of us would differ on that, wouldn't we? But they're there to just enforce the rules. Now, what if you want more than one person to be the trustee? You can do that. You can have multiple children being the trustee. You can have them working together. Or you can have them working in sequence, one, and then if they don't do it, that goes the other, goes the other. Now, the biggest point I want you to get out of this show, number one point, ready for it? I want you to get educated. I want you to learn the importance of an estate plan. The biggest reason is I want you to do something. Missouri, Kansas, Oklahoma, they have already thought of this for you. You know, this is one of the reasons that they developed the transfer on death. They got tired of dealing with your unclaimed stuff. So they allowed you a thing called the transfer on death, and a lot of people think, just do TODs on everything, and I won't have to have an estate plan. Dumb plan. Why do I say that? You remember back when I said the age of majority of a child and it could have the HEM standard? Ain't no HEM standard with a TOD. Now, if you want to get more information on some of these components, I'm offering to you, free of charge, the Estate Essentials Kit. I put three things together. Frequently asked questions about estate plans. The 16 questions. What did I do the 16 questions for? 16 questions. The reason I did it is so that you can go through these 16 questions. You're going to be 85-90% of the way there. You could literally call us, get the 16 questions, fill it out, take it to the attorney, and you're going to save yourself a bunch of money. He thinks he costs X amount per hours. So just do the 16 questions before you get there. And then finally, a document, 12-page booklet in there titled Estate Planning. I'm putting all that together for you. Free church. Can you believe I give that away free? I actually tell my marketing people, don't tell me how much it costs to mail it. I might stop. 844-777-6275. 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What does a will do that a trust can't do? Not very much, but what can a trust do that a will can't do? A lot. And we're going to be talking about those differences right here on the Retirement Income Hour.
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Welcome back to the Retirement Income Hour. I'm Mark Falter. We are talking today about estate planning. Matter of fact, the title of today's show is The Estate Plan Revisited. The Estate Plan Revisited. Hey, let me ask you a little thought-provoking question. Do you know what it takes to fund a trust? Do you know that Prince never funded his trust? $350 million in assets, and people fought over it. Well, I'm not going to get right into that, but I am going to talk to you about funding a trust. Oh, by the way, Michael Jackson, he didn't fund his trust either. $650 million in assets. But I promised you that I would talk about the difference between wills and trusts. So let's get into it. What is a will? A will basically tells the judge where you want things to go. It's better than nothing. Matter of fact, I use an analogy here. If you have nothing, then things go to probate. It is up to a judge to make the decisions on everything. If you have a will, things still go to probate. Let me repeat that. If you have a will, things still go to probate. But you've at least given the judge a roadmap in which to disperse things. And he will thank you for it. And it will probably save your beneficiaries a ton of money. If you, however, have a trust, you avoid the judge and the courts and the probate and the costs and the hours and the months without getting assets altogether. But as I mentioned, what do you got to do with a trust? Fund it. So say you have a will, things go through probate. What is the purpose of probate and what is probate like? The purpose of probate is probate makes everything final, meaning it attaches beneficiaries to things and puts a period at the end of the sentence. But let's talk a little bit about probate. Do you know that probate is a public process? True story. I used to do these notes taken from a workshop. I used to do an estate planning workshop at libraries, and I may have some advisors get back into that one day. But my point is I used to do these there. And one of the times I went, one of our attorneys gave me some probate cases. And I went to the library and I read off probate cases. Read them off. I had to quit using them. Why? Because people literally thought I was disclosing personal information. I'm like, oh man, did we miss the point? They went through probate. This is public information. You can get the beneficiary's name, address, exactly what was sent to them. What accounts, what were the accounts invested in? Do you want all this information public upon your death? No, you don't. This is one of the reasons why you want to avoid probate, i.e. have a trust. How long does probate typically take? 12, 16, 18, 24 months. And it's every month. It costs money. And that's where a trust comes in. Trust avoids that. A trustee will have two trustees, typically, someone that oversees the thing, and a trust is like a container of your stuff, and it helps avoid

much, much cleaner, better way to do it via the trust. With a trust, you are creating a living, breathing entity. Well, it doesn't literally live and breathe, but it's an entity that controls your assets, states how you want assets controlled after your death. Multiple different types of trust. We're going to get into a few different types here in a minute, but that's what a trust does. Now, you heard me talk about funding a trust. I'm going to get into that in just a minute, but here's some of the most common misconceptions. Do I lose control of my assets if I put them in a trust? No. Here's one of the benefits. Child has a drug problem. You could write in the trust, hey, if they're clean, they get the assets this quarter. If not, come back again next month. I saw one of our clients ended up leaving all of the assets to nephews and nieces. And she wanted them to be educated, but she wanted them to at least have a C average or above. That's what she wrote in the trust. Show your report card. If you're not, come back in next trimester. So you by far and away do not lose control. Matter of fact, it gives you control. Gives you control your wishes after your death. All right, we're going to be talking a little bit about the different types of trusts. But before I go there, let me talk to you about funding the trust. You go through the process of creating the trust. Then you have to start either retitling assets or restating beneficiaries on the accounts so that they will go into the trust. Meaning, let's just use an example. You got a bank account, and you may want to go up to the bank and change the name to the Revocable Living Trust. Out, boom, your name. And it will now be in the trust. Here is exactly what it's like. Let's say you develop an IRA. You got to put money in the IRA. It's called funding the IRA. Do you lose control of that money you put in the IRA? No, you don't. Just same thing with trust. Michael Jackson didn't do it. $650 million in assets went right through probate. And you're thinking, wait a minute now, probate? The will walked it through probate. With a trust, by the way. Let me line something out for you. With a will, you got four documents. You got a will. You've got a durable power of attorney for financial matters, durable power of attorney for healthcare, and a beneficiary deed. With a trust, you have all of those same documents and then the trust on top of it. Now, if you do not fund the trust, the purpose of the will is to walk it through probate. Now, again, if you want to get these items that I'm talking about here in writing so you can read it a little slower, maybe, hey, you know what you ought to do? Go to our website, incomehour.com, or go to our podcast. 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Listen to this show and read along at the same time with this free information. We've got an estate essentials kit. It's got three things in it. Estate planning, a 12-page booklet, 16 questions. You answer these 16 questions, you're going to be well on your way to development of an estate plan. And then frequently asked questions, wills and trusts. All three. 844-777-6275. Again, 844-777-MARK. But back to where I was at. You're listening, by the way, to Mark Falter. I am the host of the Retirement Income Hour, and the title of today's show is Estate Planning Revisited. Let's talk a little bit about the different types of trusts. One is the Revocable Living Trust, probably what most people need. You can change it after you develop it. Another one is the Irrevocable Trust. It is the one that can help you around Medicaid spend down. We go into more depth in that in the Estate Essentials Kit, how they work. Special Needs Trust. What if you got a child that's getting government assistance? That's where the Special Needs Trust comes in. And then, of course, with any good trust, you're going to have a durable power of attorney for financial matters. We talked about that earlier. And a durable power of attorney for health care. And then beneficiary deeds on the properties. And all of this is included in our trust for $1,850. I know people have paid $11,000 for a trust. So we're going to do it for $1,850. Because that's something I've always believed in, is being a holistic planner. You got to do estate planning, tax planning, financial planning, all under one roof. Remember, estate planning isn't really about the money. It's about the people. It's about making sure the people you love are protected, your wishes are honored, and the assets you've spent a lifetime building go where

0: 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Do you have answers to how to create enough income from your portfolio, how to offset the rising costs of inflation, and how to solve the tax problems you might be thinking about? Well, we're going to be covering all of those things right here on the Retirement Income Hour.
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0: Hey, welcome to the weekend. We've got a great show lineup for you today. Markets, retirement, taxes, and the financial moves people need to be making and not putting off for another year. I'm Mark Fulter. You're listening to the Retirement Income Hour. And today we're talking about fears in retirement. Matter of fact, the title of today's show is The Retirement Fear Factor. How many of you remember that show, Fear Factor, on TV? It was where Joe Rogan got, I won't say his start, but he was definitely not as big of a star then as he is now. The Fear Factor is something we face in retirement. Now, I'm not sure what you're doing this weekend or how your weekend started, but I will tell you how my weekend started. We went to a ball game, and there was another grandmother there. Obviously, I've got four grandchildren on that same team. The other person that was talking to, she is about my age, maybe 3 to 5 years out from retirement at most, and difference is I'm not going to retire. But she is thinking very much that direction. And she was posing some questions, some points that brought me back to an article that a friend of mine sent me this week. The point she made was retirees seem to be facing more fears and concerns now than they have in the past, because there's different variables that they haven't had to live with before. One is people are living longer. How long do I need the money to last? How much money do I need? How do I get an income out of it? What about taxes? What about healthcare costs? Just all of the things that retirees think about, and it brought me back to an article titled Americans Fear This Retirement Setback More Than Death. This is an article in USA Today dated May 4th of 2026. Go look for it. I'm not going to read the entire article. Let me read you some things about it. Interesting factoids. If there's one thing Americans fear more than death, it's outliving their savings. That's one finding from an annual survey by Allianz Center for Future of Retirement. It found that 67% of Americans worry more about running out of money than death. The survey reflects a sense of Americans and they may be growing less concerned about dying and more perturbed about the financial implications that are upon them right now. One of the other fears that it states in here is it's not so much not being able to afford health care. It's actually not being able to afford long-term care. Another item that the article states is the Gen X generation is most anxious because they're close enough to retirement. They can see it. And they're still carrying some debt supporting kids and helping aging parents. Some of the biggest drivers of the fear is inflation, healthcare expenses, Social Security uncertainty, market declines, taxes, longer life expectancies. One of the interesting items that it pointed out in this article is they focus on building a pile of money instead of answering the question, how do I create dependable income from it that can last 25 or 30 years? It goes in a little further as to how it's people are concerned about the old retirement assumptions they're breaking. The old assumption was it's broke, pretty much. The old retirement assumption was pension plus Social Security plus moderate savings equals a safe retirement. While they're fearful about Social Security, looking like it's going to reduce. Matter of fact, in 2035 or 39, I think it says on your Social Security statement, it's going to change, if not even not be around anymore. I don't necessarily think the not be around anymore is going to happen, but pensions are a thing of the past. And then that leaves the question of how much do we need saved? Well, all that to say, in today's show, my goal is to answer all of these questions for you. So that if you do what we talk about in today's show, you're not going to go into retirement fearing and wondering, will the formula work? I can speak with confidence that it is a formula that works every single time. So there's a lot of items in this article and also in the discussion that she and I had together. But I want to break it down into the most common, you know, the thing you got to do sometimes when your mind gets full of questions and you don't have enough answers is just write it out. I sometimes will, anybody who's been by our office knows we have big white walls and I will write it up on the wall. And really it boils down to about questions or problems. One, there's too many variables in retirement. That makes me nervous. This is the common concerns people have. Number two, not enough income. Think about it. If you had enough income, you wouldn't have a retirement problem. Number three, how much do I need to retire? Number four, rising costs, or another way of saying inflation. I was almost going to throw taxes in on the rising costs, but I'm going to leave that out by itself because that has to be one of the biggest concerns of retirees. We're going to cover all five of these today. And my goal at the end of today's show is for you to feel more confident about a plan that you can execute that will take you not just to retirement, but through it. Now, if you want to get more information that would help you feel more comfortable about retirement and more than that, have a plan you're confident of, I would invite you to call and ask for our retirement kit. It's got three things in it. Down market booklet, market corrections book, and the road to retirement, the retirement kit. How do you get it? As always, call us at 844-777-6275. Again, 844-777-MARK. Now, we covered five main fears of retirees. Five main fears pointed out by this article, the conversation that I was having with another individual at the ball game, and they are, again, too many variables. It's hard to understand. Not enough income. How much do I need to retire? Rising costs, inflation, and taxes. Well, we're going to be breaking those down one by one right here on the Retirement Income Hour.
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0: Mark Falter. We're talking about the fears of retirees today. Matter of fact, the title of today's show is The Retirement Fear Factor. And I was talking about an article that you could go find for yourself. It's worth reading. The article is titled, Americans Fear This Retirement Setback More Than Death. Americans Fear This Retirement Setback More Than Death. It was published May 4th, 2026. Probably just go look for it on Google, but it was in the USA Today. It's a good article talking about fears of retirees, how things might be different. You know, I will tell you with confidence, things really aren't that different. People always think they are. They always think they're the exception to the rule. Well, we covered before the break five main fears of retirees. Let me cover them again for you. And this is the article more or less broken down in a nutshell. There's too many variables, just really, really hard to understand it. I don't have enough income. That's number two, not enough income. Number three, how much do I need to retire? Number four, rising costs, inflation, and so forth, pressing against the income. And then finally, taxes. Well, let's break it down one by one. Let's talk about too many variables. And again, I don't want to oversimplify this, but I want you to think of something for a minute. You save money for retirement. You save all that you can save. You try to do the best you can. You skip some vacations. You buy less expensive this, less expensive that, so that you can save more money for retirement. A lot of people don't really have a goal. They just want to get a big pile of money, and then they go into retirement thinking, is it enough? How do I know? What if it's not? Well, let me give you a simple formula. Here is the question. So this is, now I'm going to tell you what the question you need to answer is, and then I'm going to take you through the math in order to solve the question. Here's the question. Ready for it? It's not rocket science. How much income do you need? Let me rephrase that. How much income do you want? Want and need is two different things. You've lived needs, not wants, all these years. You're heading into retirement. Don't you think you deserve for that to shift ever so slightly? How much income do you want? If you travel, if you go visit the grandkids, any of these things, add up those expenses. Now you're thinking, well, maybe, I don't know, Mark, I don't know. Here's what I tell people. If you don't know, start tracking expenses 6 months prior to retirement. Well, I don't like to budget. I got an easy solution for you. Ready? Put everything on a credit card. Pick any card. Get one with good points. I like Capital One. Gives 2% cash back. Put it on everything on the credit card. Everything. And then pay that sucker off at the end of the month. They'll keep the budgeting for you. And they'll tell you how much you're spending, where those assets go, and you'll have your budget. Start doing that 3 to 6 months prior to retirement. And then you will answer the question of how much income you need. Now, let's assume you've done that. And you've now come down to how much income do you need? And let's just say that number is $10,000 a month. I'm just going to use that. $10,000 a month. Well, that would be $120,000 a year. Take the $120,000, subtract any consistent income that you'll have coming in from it. Let's just say it's Social Security. You're going to have $40,000 a year coming in from Social Security. So you're going to take $120,000 and you're going to minus $40,000 from Social Security coming in, and you're going to come down to $80,000. Now that's your number. Now here's what I wouldn't do. I would not sit down and say, you know, I could work and make another, $30,000 a year. Let's take that off there. What happens if you can't work? This is retirement at the end of the day. So let's use that $80,000 number. What I like to do, take that $80,000 and divide it by 0.05. You will then come up with $1.6 million. And that's your magic number. $1.6 million, more is better, Less is worse. But $1.6 million at 5% will yield you $80,000 a year. You add that to your other $40,000, you're at your $120,000. And that's how much you need to retire. It's not a ton of variables. Basically, retirement equals income replacement. It's that simple. See, sometimes people complicate it thinking, should I have money in mid-cap? Should I have it in large-cap? How about Bitcoin? Should I go there? You know, all of these decisions, questions you're asking yourself were questions that were great when you were growing the money. You have grown the money. I think one of the problems in retirement, we don't give ourselves a definition of done. You could set that number if you're 10 years out from retirement, $1.6 million, if that's how much you need, is $120,000 a year. You got $40,000 coming in from Social Security. Put that as your definition of done. At $1.6 million, I'm done. Now, I can run for a little while, but for the most part, I'm done. Now, I know what you're thinking. You're thinking, yeah, but that's just barely going to get me by now, starting in retirement. What about inflation? It'll be $170,000 a year that I'll need down the road. I'm going to answer that question. We're getting too far ahead of ourselves. But that is really all it comes down to, is income replacement. Like I so often say, you know, there's a lot of things about your job, your prior job when you retire, you don't miss. But there is one thing we all miss, the paycheck. Now, we just answered, of those five questions, question number three. We may not have started off at the beginning, but we did answer question number three. Let me run through them again with you. One was, there's too many variables. I'm concerned about retirement. How do we solve these variables? Number two, not enough income. How do I do that? Number three, how much do I need to retire? Number four, what about these rising costs, inflation? And number five, taxes. Well, we covered number three, which is how much do you need to retire? And again, more is better. Now let's take a minute and touch on question number two. Not enough income. I'm afraid I'm going to outlive my money. Now I want you to think about that. I'm afraid I'm going to outlive my money. That is the fear that basically is the entire premise around that article. The article, Americans Fear This Retirement Setback More Than Death. And that is that they're going to run out of money. Do you realize? I want you to think about something for a minute. Running out of money is only a factor, only a problem, if you are selling part of that $1.6 million. In other words, if you take $120 out and now your $1.6 million is down to $1.48, then you might run out of money. So here's the solution to the problem. Don't do that. Now you say, it can't be that easy. It is that easy. What you do with the 1.6 is you, at the point of retirement, or at least 3 to 5 years before, start investing in things that will generate enough income, preferably better than five, to where it's generating enough eggs that you don't have to eat the chicken. Now, just in case you're new to the show and you're thinking, what in the heck, how did we switch from that to farm animals? Well, eggs and chicken. Here's how it works. If you've got chickens and you're hungry and you eat the chicken, well, that's it for the chicken and that's it for eating. Now, if it lays eggs and you take care of the chicken, you can eat forever. But the minute you get into the chicken, the principle, instead of eating the eggs, the dividends, you run the risk of running out of money. And there is a whole myriad of items that you can invest in that generate income, not just one thing. And we're not just strictly talking about annuities. There's a whole myriad of items that a person can invest in. Corporate bonds, preferred stocks, structured notes, high yield bonds, things of this nature that will derive enough income that all of a sudden now it is a self-perpetuating machine and you are generating enough income out of the monies that you're not touching the monies. And guess what? As long as you don't touch the money, and that fear of running out of money is gone. So now we have just answered another one of those questions. One of the fears, one of the questions that retirees have is not enough income. How do I generate more income? That's how you do it. Now you're thinking, exactly how do you go buy a bond, Mark? How do you buy a preferred stock? Well, that and several other items are covered in the retirement kit. The retirement kit can be yours free of charge. It's got three things in it: down market booklet, market corrections book, and the road to retirement. The retirement kit. How do you get it? As always, call us at 844-777-6275. Again, 844-777-MARK. Now, we talked about five main fears and problems, concerns that retirees have based on an article. We started with, the title of the article was Americans Fear This in Retirement More Than Death. Well, that article broken down in about five things. One, there's too many variables. I don't know how to control them all. Number two, not enough income. Number three, how much do I need to retire? Number four, what do we do about these rising costs? And then number five, taxes. Well, we've taken care of two out of the five questions. We're going to cover the other three right now. Too many variables. Let's talk about the first one. Variables being inflation, healthcare expenses, Social Security uncertainty, market decline, taxes, and longer life expectancies. Well, here's the thing. If you've got enough income being generated out of your portfolio, and if you're invested in the proper things at the point in retirement, that eliminates, one, market declines. Number two, I'm going to show you how it can offset rising costs of healthcare expenses. And I will tell you, there is a type of investment that you can have assets in that will help mitigate long-term care costs. We talked about it. It's a product through Equitrust called The Bridge. And there's other ways other than just this that you can offset long-term care costs. But here's the bottom line. As long as your portfolio is generating enough income that you are not selling shares, you've eliminated most of those variables and taken care of question number one. There's so many variables. Variables meaning, what if the war in Iran goes too long? What if this war goes too long? What if the markets decline too much? Well, if you're in the proper investments at that point, you don't need to worry about most of that. All right, so there's a question I know you've been pondering all the entire show. And that is the fourth one, which is rising costs, inflation. If we go from growth to income, Mark, how do we offset inflation? Because at the end of the day, the stock market is one of the only things that have outpaced inflation. And I would agree. Here's the solution. One, you don't take all of your money out of the stock market. This is one of the things that we do at MidAmerican Wealth, is we actually do the reallocations in such a way that we generate enough income, and then we invest in things that generate enough dividends and interest. Now you're putting money back in the account and actually growing it, but also you don't take everything out of equities. And when you have the money that you have in equities is high dividend paying stuff. So you got the best of both worlds there. So through proper allocation, you can offset those concerns also. You're thinking to yourself, is this something I can do on my own? Now, I will say it's not the easiest investment strategy to implement. That's one of the reasons we allow for 15-minute strategy calls, where you can line up a call with one of our seasoned advisors and talk for 15 minutes and at least get some answers to some of your questions. But we talked about a fifth concern stated in this article that retirees have, and that is taxes. Taxes is something we're almost certainly going to see go up, and this is one of the reasons why I think working with an advisor that will sit down and do tax planning as well as tax prep is crucial, because then they can show you ways to help mitigate against taxes. Meaning that you can do some tax-free exchanges to help offset the tax burdens coming down the road. Well, if you've got questions, we've got answers. And one of the things that I'd like to get you that I think you'll enjoy very much can help you answer a lot of the questions you probably come up with during the show. And that is a copy of our retirement kit. The retirement kit has got three things in it: the down market booklet, market corrections booklet, and the road to retirement. A lot of the questions that you're thinking through will be answered. Ask for it by name, the retirement kit, 844-777-6275. Again, 844-777-MARK. You might want to write this down. Retirement today isn't about chasing the highest return. It's about creating dependable income, protecting what you've built, and making sure your money lasts as long as you do. Well, with that, we will look forward to seeing you again next week right here on the Retirement Income Hour.
1: 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A professional advisor should be consulted before implementing any investment strategy. 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
3: 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But more than that, isn't it time to make memories that will last a lifetime? Have you ever looked at a calendar with a picture of a snow-capped mountain reflecting in a mirror-smooth lake? Or maybe a picture of a white sandy beach with turquoise seas beckoning you to dive in? Or have you ever heard the Blue Danube played while you're on the Danube? 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Stay tuned for Mark Comfort and Vacation Views. 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
3: A colleague of mine went to a meeting of the primetime seniors the other week. There are programs like this all over the country for people in their 60s, 70s, 80s, and beyond to stay active. It's not just something to keep older folks busy. It helps to keep their bodies in shape and their brains sharp. Showing up with a good attitude is a must, and research shows that having the right mindset actually does lead to better physical aging. So if you need some suggestions to boost your positivity, experts we talked to recommended focusing on goals, which can boost your confidence. Practice gratitude, they said. One of the seniors my colleague met told her that just waking up in the morning is, quote, better than the alternative. That's true. Focus on the things you can control. Diet and exercise. And very importantly, surround yourself with positive people, because that can be contagious. I'm Dr. Sanjay Gupta, helping you live a better life.
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7: 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You can go to that and listen to any of the last 6 months' show. 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It will have all of our events coming up. It will have anything that is important for you to know about there. One of the events, for example, is here in about, guess not even 2 weeks. We will, right at 2 weeks, 12 days to 2 weeks. Tuesday, July 7th, we will have a Rocky Mountaineer, the train experience that goes through the Canadian Rockies of Canada, and also the Rocky Mountains of the United States. 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That is Tuesday, July 7th at 6 p.m. Seminar and sale for Rocky Mountaineer and Canyon Spirit. 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Again, Tuesday, July 7th. You must RSVP. It's at our office. We have limited seating. 816-505-1500. 505-1500. Boy, we're right in the middle of the FIFA World Cup, and my gosh, so much going on. So much going on. We're getting a lot of attention. It's kind of interesting to have, you know, my world, we have all these Americans from the Midwest going somewhere else in the world. Now all these people in the world are following their soccer teams here to the United States, Mexico, and Canada. We're getting so much publicity here in Kansas City. Anyway, back to the world of vacations. Gosh, we looked at our sales, and we are liable. It looks like we will have the best single month we've ever had in the history of our company this June, simply because of that vacation extravaganza seminar and sale that we had 3 weeks ago. We have close to 1,000 people attend that, and I hope next year when we have it again or whenever we have a seminar and sale, especially if it's called a vacation extravaganza, you will come and learn about all of the great options that there are in this wonderful world of vacations. But there is no doubt about it. People are making vacations a priority. People are spending their kids' inheritance in a big, big way, huge way. And I love that. People deserve, right? You deserve. If you worked hard to save your money, everybody's got bucket list dreams as to where they want to go and what they want to see. And maybe it's going back to a heritage type experience for a vacation. Maybe it's just a cultural immersion like what we did when we went to Colombia, South America, and learned about the people of that wonderful country that have had such a tough, you know, 50, 60 years before the last 10 years. And now it was just a marvelous experience. So I don't want to get in that 100%. And by the way, if you're a bird watcher, my wife has become a bird nerd, and she just loved Colombia because I think there's 2,300 like different species of birds or something like that in Colombia. So everywhere in the world, there's something that's pretty fabulous to experience. One thing, a trend we are seeing more than ever. I am a big ancient history guy. I love, love, love ancient history. That's what drives me. But there is a trend away from sightseeing when people go on vacations to cultural enrichment, cultural immersion. People want the experience and know what it feels to be a local in that country. What makes that country special? Just like I was saying, the people in Colombia, South America, they are so proud to be Colombians. And they're so happy to have a country now that is not a dangerous country. In most of the areas we were, there really no danger whatsoever. At the borders in some places, yes, but not where we were. Medellin was my favorite part of that experience. And these people express themselves in art and in dance like you cannot believe. And that's the kind of cultural experiences more and more people are wanting. So whatever it is, I get asked all the time. I was on MyKC TV not too long ago. They had me on to promote the vacation extravaganza, and they asked me all about my incredible career in travel and all the great places I've been. They asked me how many cruises I've taken. I said, I don't know, but it's close to 125, 140, 50. They asked me how many river cruises. I said, I've been on every river in the world that river cruising goes to. I've been on all the different river cruises. And then all-inclusive resorts. And I said my favorite place is in Puerto Vallarta at the Marival Distinct. And then they said, well, if you had to pick your favorite overall experience on a vacation, what would it be? I said, well, I think the thing that stuck with me most is my 4 African safaris. And I have more people asking me about that. But I'll tell you what, like next week, a week from 10 days from now, the Kansas City Zoo is leaving on a safari that we did for them. They're going into Tanzania. And I tell you, I just did the document party for them about a week ago, 10 days ago, I guess it was. And I told them all, I said, you just are not going to believe it. It's so exactly opposite of the Kansas City Zoo, of any zoo, where you're in the zoo at night and then you go out into their natural habitat and see those wild animals in the wild and up close. It is, if you haven't done a safari, let me encourage you to put it on your bucket list, and we can help you with any kind of safari you want anywhere in the world. So whatever it is, that's what we do at Cruise Holidays. We help you with ocean cruises, river cruises, all-inclusive resorts, rail experiences like this Rocky Mountaineer, or maybe that rail that goes through the Swiss Alps. That's something I'd sure like to do someday. There's so much going on in the world of vacations. Globus is the company that we're using for the Kansas City Zoo to do that safari. Mimi and I are actually, we were going to take our daughter, son-in-law, and our favorite grandson, Chavi Cruz, and our favorite granddaughter, Ariella Marie, on a safari in July. But they've just got too much going on. It's just so crazy. But that's still on our bucket list as grandma and grandpa to do, to take them on an African safari. So no matter what it is or where you want to go, we can help you with your vacation. And you know what? I can promise you, if you've never done business with you, here's what you're going to like best about working with us at Cruise Holidays and Comfort Tours. Number one, you're going to like our people. We have 27 people who are committed to serving you. 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They are caring people. They care about matching you up with what's right for you. 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Service is so important. And if service is of interest to you, remember us at Cruise Holidays of Kansas City. Hey, thanks so much for listening. I've got to take a break. I'll be right back. And remember, you deserve...
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10: Thank you so much for having me, Mark. I'm excited to be here today.
7: Well, I met you for the first time 3 weeks ago. You were so nice to come out and cover for one of your representatives, and you worked our vacation extravaganza seminar and sale. And my goodness gracious, people wanted to know all about Holland America and where you go. And it was a great day of explaining and giving people knowledge about what Holland America, who Holland America is, and where you go. Correct?
10: It was a wonderful show, and congratulations to you and the team. And it was so lovely to engage with everyone from the community who came in and wanted to know about where they could go on vacation and the wonderful experience they would have when they stepped on board a Holland America Line ship.
7: Well, no question about it. And of course, most everybody, when I think of Holland America Line, the first thing I think about is Alaska, and especially in summertime, and the incredible job you do of offering so many different options of not only the cruise portion of Alaska, but also the inland vacation, which I think is a must for people to see, including the Yukon and Fairbanks and Denali Park. And don't you agree, Megan, that when people go all the way to Alaska, they should see the land portion and do the land portion as well as the cruise?
10: Absolutely. The number one question I get when I'm at shows like yours recently or just out and talking about Alaska is, when's the best time to go? And I always say when you have the most time, because you definitely want to get on a cruise tour. You want to do your 7-day sailing and then get into the interior. Then the national park up there at Denali is incredible. Fairbanks is eclectic, but really Dawson City is that hidden gem. And when you get up into the Yukon, it is charming, it is quiet, it is surrounded by wilderness, and it's like nowhere else that you have been already on your tour.
7: And I agree with that. I agree totally. And Holland America Line, by the way, is the only cruise line that does land-based tours through the Yukon. And if you want to see it all, the Yukon and that Denali Park, Fairbanks, Anchorage, we can do that for you. If you just want to do, if your time's a little shorter and just want to go to, say, Denali Park and do that, if you can do at least 2 nights there, but 3 nights is even better. Don't you agree, Megan, that 3 nights is even better than 2 nights at Denali?
10: It is. And Holland America is exclusive in the companies that do provide that 3 nights. 2 is great. You're going to get the train. So you're going to get the McKinley Explorer that goes through the tundras, goes through the wilderness of Alaska and shows you those beautiful views. You'll get the Tundra Wilderness Tour, which is the biggest tour you can do into the national park. So you go out to mile 62, best opportunity to see the wildlife, best opportunity to see the mountain itself. But that third night, that gives you a day to really explore. And you get to determine what you do that day. So you can really go out and spend more time at the visitor center at the national park. They have amazing exhibits there. They have a dog kennel, so you can learn about how they do patrols by dog sled during the winter. But you can do flight seeing, so you can get up over Denali. You can do float trips, whitewater rafting, get out to some of the Iditarod homesteads where you can meet with the puppies. There's so much to do. Or if you want something a little quieter, we've just renovated all of the nature hikes around our lodge there, the Denali Lodge. And we have 60 acres right there on the banks of the Nanana River. So you can actually just do a little nature walk right there around the property. And it is that special time. It's the thing I hear most is people wish they had more time at Denali Lodge.
7: I agree totally, and that's why we promote the 3 nights there. Without a doubt, it's so spectacular. And by the way, that entire experience is so good for everyone. But again, me being in the grandpa stage of life, what a perfect multi-generational destination for your family to take. And I still, on Mimi's desk, my wife's desk in her office, she has a picture. It was, oh my gosh, when we first started this business, and it was, our son was 7 years old. He's 41 now, so you can do the math on that. We took a trip, a multi-generational, three generations trip to Alaska. And there is her dad, who is now deceased, and our son, who was 7 again at that time. And we had just gone fishing in Ketchikan and caught a bunch of fish. And there was, I don't know who was happier, Grandpa, me, or my son. It was just special. But now who's happiest is Mimi, because that memory is in her office of her the three men in her life, her dad, her husband, and her son. That's pretty doggone cool. Memories that last a lifetime. Okay, now,
10: that
7: Megan, let's switch.
10: Isn't
7: it great? I agree with that 1,000%. But let's switch gears to Europe. Holland, America. Its name, Holland, makes you think of Northern Europe and the Baltic Seas. And that truly is one of the prettiest areas in all of Europe to cruise, isn't it? I call the Scandinavian capitals, right?
10: It is. It really is. And I think that especially if you've been to Alaska and love Alaska, Norway, the fjords, getting up into that Northern Europe area is a natural next trip for you, because it has the scenery. It has, you know, beautiful rolling green hills. It has a lot of history. If you're into like the Viking history or even those folklores about the trolls and things like that, it's just abundant with those kinds of experiences. But it is beautiful, and especially in the summer, so sunny and so lovely to get up there.
7: Oh, and I'll tell you, you say trolls, and my mind immediately goes to the North Cape of Norway, where you see those unbelievable fjords there. Just, it's some of the most beautiful scenery I have ever seen in my entire life is on that North Cape of Norway. Just unbelievable. Now, switching destinations to the Mediterranean. You do everything from the Eastern Mediterranean, and that commonly is like Istanbul to Venice, Athens, that area there, the Adriatic Sea perhaps in there too, or the Western Mediterranean, that would be Barcelona maybe to Athens, that area. And by the way, the Mediterranean is always so popular, but what seems to be the most popular right now is Greece and that Croatia area. Italy is always popular, of course, but Greece and that Croatia area, that Dalmatian coastline. Megan, isn't it just breathtakingly beautiful?
10: It is, and I think if you've never sailed into Dubrovnik, you have no idea just how gorgeous it is as you get in and see the walled city. But all along there, it's amazing food. It's amazing history. The coastline, Montenegro, is beautiful. The cliffs there are just incredible. And the shore excursions. I love the variety of shore excursions. You can go something more historical. You can get out on a yacht and go into the Adriatic there in a yacht. And I love that our itineraries include a little bit longer in those mainstays. So when you're going to those popular ports of call, we have either an overnight or a late departure, so you get in more time. And that's really important in Europe, because as you know, when you go to a European city, it has its own flavor and vibe in the day, but then at night the city comes alive and it has that beautiful glow of those, you know, historic cities in Europe. And it is just an amazing time to have your day, get out and explore, and then be able to walk around in town in the evening.
7: And I agree with that 1,000%. Now, I have to talk about a destination that might go along with your accent just a little bit. That's the other thing that Holland America does well, or another destination, Australia and New Zealand, correct?
10: We do. And I obviously am biased when I look at Australian or South Pacific itineraries, and I think we have some of the best put together itineraries. I particularly love our Circumnavigates, which we do every few years. Those are a lot of fun. But even as you come down, we have unique ports of call that are really put together because of the size of our ships. So we're able to get into ports in Australia, New Zealand, and the South Pacific that larger ships can't get into. So you get that, you know, more local cultural experience. And we do the 14 days between Sydney and Auckland, but where we really excel is those ones that are a little bit longer, that get in and experience places like Hobart, get up to the Great Barrier Reef, go over to Darwin. And those are magical.
7: We are having more and more people spending their kids' inheritance and doing those longer cruises, 40, 45, 60 days, round the world cruises over 100 days. And why not, right? See the world and see it right from the luxury of a Holland America ship. And one thing I want to make sure our audience knows, Megan, is what I love about Holland America Line, A, is the size of your ships. They're called medium size in today's market. You've resisted the urge and the shareholders' request to have these gigantic mega ships. You've got medium-sized ships in today's market. But what I like best is that you have two nationalities of crew, Indonesian and Filipino. And your crew, you know, when I talk all the time about people like to do business with people they like and trust. Well, I'll tell you what, on your ships, you will fall in love with those Indonesians and Filipinos. They have the heart to serve, don't they?
10: They do. The crew is the heart of everything that we do at Holland America, and they provide such an incredible onboard experience because they welcome everyone like they're coming home. They anticipate your needs, and they want to make sure that you have just the best vacation.

0: with me, but she didn't. She was widowed at that time. She just didn't really want to get off the ship, and she didn't like to pack a lot. So she would stay in the lounge while we would go do like this Panama Canal experience. I want to share everybody with. We would go do our tours, and we'd come back and say, "Mom, how's everything?" She said, "I had the most delightful day. The crew just gave me so much attention." Oh, I'm probably going to cry about this. Then at the end of the cruise, the staff of that lounge made Mom a Dutch hat, and all of them signed it. And my mom's name was Helen. And we called her Flip. Everybody called her Flip, but her legal name was Helen, so they knew her as Helen. And the lounge she always used to love to go to was called the just the Ocean Lounge, Ocean Bar and Lounge. And so they renamed it for her. They called it the Helen's Ocean Bar and Lounge on that
1: Wow.
0: hat. It was just, and I'll never forget, the staff made my mom's trip, and she never got off the ship.
1: Oh, that's amazing. And I think that speaks to just the genuine care and authenticity that come from our staff and our crew on board. They're genuinely delighted to meet people and make that experience.
0: They are. Well, Megan, thank you so much for joining me. Your first interview with me on Vacation Views went just great. You are really a natural at this. I'm proud of you. And thank you for all your support. Will you tell my great friend Bill Fletcher hello from Mark and Mimi Comfort? He is such a professional, and he's been a great friend of ours for 30 years. So tell him hello for us, will you please?
1: I will. I actually have a meeting with him this afternoon, so I will
0: Oh.
1: definitely pass along your regards. And thank you so much for having me, Mark. Thank you for having me at the show. It was a wonderful show. You have an amazing and knowledgeable staff, and I'm just thrilled to work with you and help get more people out and exploring the world.
0: Well, that's what you want. That's what we want. Our job is to get them to on the right ship, to the right destination, with the right accommodations and the right expectations at the best price. And then your job is to take care of them, which you guys do so well when we send people on Holland America Line cruises. Hey, I've got to take a break. And remember, you deserve and need a stress-free vacation. I'll be right.
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9: A better life with Dr. Sanjay Gupta.
10: By age 35, two-thirds of American men will experience some degree of noticeable hair loss. And by age 50, about 85% of men will have significantly thinning hair. That's according to the American Hair Loss Association. Now, one dermatologist explained that hair loss can either be genetic or it can be triggered by stress, illness, surgery, medications, major life events. No matter the cause, a lot of men, understandably, are frustrated by hair loss because it seems like a loss of control. You can take great care of your scalp by all sorts of expensive lotions and potions, but that might not matter. There are some tried and true medications that might work, like minoxidil or finasteride. But another solution is just shaving it off. And I've heard more and more how liberating

0: intimidating this can be for a lot of guys. That's the ultimate control of their appearance. I'm Dr. Sanjay Gupta, helping you live a better life.
1: 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You deserve a vacation.
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3: You know, Mark, we got a really good mix, and it was wonderful to meet all of the travelers coming by wanting to learn more. But I'll tell you, we had a lot of great conversations for Alaska and a lot of interest there. A lot of times people think, oh, I can only cruise to Alaska, but we have some wonderful land vacations and tours that you can do either if you want to do with Globus or Cosmos. So that was really popular. I'll tell you that Europe is really popular as well. So maybe a scenic ride on the train through Switzerland. We do that. We talked a lot of Italy, of course. Many travelers have that on their bucket list. Spain, Portugal, a lot of good conversations about that beautiful area. Greece as well. So no shortage of options. But, you know, we had some Asia talk too, Mark, which I thought was interesting. And actually the company, you know, Japan, China, that whole region is doing incredibly well. A few talks of African safaris. So that's what's so great, Mark. You get to work in this industry and we get to work alongside one another. And we get to talk about, you know, dream trips for travelers. And so I always love the events with Cruise Holidays where we get to see and hear from your guests firsthand of where do they want to go, and we can help them achieve that in partnership with one another.
2: Oh, we sure can. We've been doing that for years. And I'll tell you, it's kind of fun, Matt, just on those subjects. When you said safaris, our Kansas City Zoo is using Cruise Holidays Kansas City, and we're using the Globus family of brands. They're doing their safari to Tanzania here in 10 days. And man, I have used Globus to safari and to do a lot of different trips over the years. Matter of fact, one of the greatest trips I've done with you, as far as my memories personally go, I took my daughter for her college graduation to Machu Picchu, Peru, and we used Globus for that. And now this coming November, Ashley Faulkner and Cassie Johnson are using Globus and doing that same Machu Picchu trip to Peru. So you guys truly do, you do the work. You take people all around the world, don't you?
3: We certainly do. And, you know, to me, Mark, you've seen it firsthand. I've been fortunate enough to do Peru recently and Machu Picchu as well. And it really is just spectacular. So no regrets with any trip. And really, I say, if you can dream it, we probably go there. So yeah, no shortage of options.
2: That's for sure. Ireland and Scotland and the United Kingdom is always popular, and especially when there's unrest in different parts of the world. That area of the world, the United Kingdom, gets incredibly popular. Italy always is popular too, isn't it, Matt? Aren't those two destinations, Ireland, I like to call them the two I countries, aren't they very, very popular for the Globus family of brands?
3: They sure are. We have a number of different itineraries in both of the destinations. And what's great, Mark, you know this too, but I love sharing with listeners, maybe somebody just wants a taste of Ireland or they want a taste of Italy. Italy has different regions and different regions in the UK too. But, you know, you can go for just a sampler 7-day tour, or maybe that medium 10 days, or maybe you want to be an expert in those I countries. And by the time you're done, you know every single fact from your tour director, you can do a two-week plus tour. So there's something really for everybody, for the varying interests of how much you want to immerse yourself in the beautiful countries. And if you go to Italy, if you go to Ireland, Scotland, England, wherever it is, they all are unique in their own ways, but they are incredible destinations.
2: Oh, they truly are. Truly are. And I don't think you could go there. I mean, you'd never get tired of those going there once a year. They're such special countries. Hey, Matt, switching gears to Avalon Waterways, the river cruise line that you own. Isn't it fascinating, the popularity in river cruises lately?
3: It certainly is. River cruising, I say, is having its moment, Mark. And it's been, you know, kind of on people's radar. But within the last couple of years, it's really surged to the top of the ways that people want to travel. And so it's so nice. It's easy. It's relaxed. You hop on the river ship for the week. You unpack once. Your meals are included. With Avalon, we include a variety of excursions. And then, Mark, you know, you're on the river because you want to see the beauty of where you are. Of course, you can do that with Avalon and our award-winning panoramic suite. Our beds face the view. You can lay in bed and watch the world sail by, whether you're in France, or you're in Germany, or maybe you're down in Switzerland, wherever it may be, you're in Portugal, you can take in the views, and Avalon is all about the views. So yeah, river cruising is definitely very popular right now.
2: Oh boy, it sure is. And we are the river cruise experts. So if you're looking for a vacation, no matter what kind it is, maybe it is one of those hosted tours to Italy or to Ireland or the United Kingdom, or goodness gracious, Germany, France, Spain, and Portugal are so popular right now. Croatia is so incredibly popular. Japan is so popular, just like Matt said. Or whether it's an Avalon Waterways River Cruise, we are here to help you find what's best for you. And the other thing that we like so well is that we stay on top of the trends. There's so many people that are doing vacations. Maybe it's for their heritage. We've got some really fabulous friends who have a Polish background. And, you know, that's a country we've just over the years not sold a lot to, but all of a sudden it seems like we've got a lot more sales to Poland and people wanting to go to Poland, and it's primarily heritage reasons. I think that's wonderful, and Globus does that so very well. I want to take our kids and grandkids on an African safari. And Matt, I don't know about you, but I don't think there's a vacation anywhere that leaves more lasting lifetime memories than an African safari. Do you agree with that?
3: Absolutely. You know, and it's cool, Mark, because you can take a combination. For example, if you're in South Africa, you know, you can do the Johannesburg, you can do the Cape Town, really see the cultural side, and then, of course, get out into the bush and see those big five and all the amazing wildlife. It's actually personally number one for me on my bucket list. And I feel like on social media every day I see more and more people there, making me more jealous. But yeah, you cannot go wrong whether you do just one country or multiple countries, or even we have new extensions to Zanzibar. So again, varying lengths, varying interests, things like that. So yeah, it is a can't miss, and I've got to get there.
2: And Matt, who people use to book their vacation is so very important. You've had a chance to meet our staff, and honest to goodness, isn't our staff just not only so knowledgeable, but so caring and so willing to help and do what's right and match people up with what's best for them based on their firsthand experience and knowledge? Isn't our staff just great?
3: Absolutely. 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
2: Well, we appreciate you, Matt, so very much. Mimi is on a board with Scott, your president, Scott Nesbitt, and we know all your... 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Corey McGilvery, that was 2 years ago, Camille was. 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
8: That was the first time we ever went to LA. 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
22: A better life with Dr. Sanjay Gupta.
0: There are lots of things you can measure to get an idea of how healthy you are at any given moment. Temperature, heart rate, blood pressure, just to name a few. But how about how healthy you will be and how long you're likely to live? According to a new study out of the University at Buffalo, two simple strength tests are pretty accurate at predicting longevity in older women. One is hand grip strength, and the other is how quickly people can stand up from a seated position without using their arms. By the way, I remember interviewing former President Jimmy Carter when he was quite old and being really impressed how he just popped out of the chair without using his arms. Not a lot of older people can actually do that. But I think the message here is that maintaining strength as you age is going to help you perform everyday activities, but also help you avoid injury and stay independent. I'm Dr. Sanjay Gupta, helping you live a better life.
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2: 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With me right now is my friend, Mr. Andrew Bruning with Regent Seven Seas Cruise Line. And Andrew, my gosh, seems like I just saw you a few weeks ago at our Vacation Extravaganza sale, seminar and sale. But my goodness gracious, I think we've sold more Regent this month than we've sold in the last 4, 5, or 6 months combined. What a great event that was, wasn't it?
27: Absolutely. I mean, it was probably one of the best events I've been to this season. The venue was amazing. All the vendors that we had, you had so many guests come through. I'm really happy that we did a good job and we're selling bookings and making reservations. So that's exciting to hear.
2: Well, and you, I'll tell you what, you had the best booth and the presentation of Regent Seven Seas Cruise Lines. You know, you're a luxury, very upscale, very all-inclusive cruise line, small, luxury, inclusive cruise line. And man, your booth showed it, as did you, Andrew. And by the way, Andrew, isn't it fun? I just really enjoyed the interactions you and your group of guys that represented Regent Seven Seas had with so many clients that day, and our sales have showed it. And Andrew, more and more people are wanting to take their vacations and spoil themselves and do it right. And that's why they're picking Regent Seven Seas Cruises, right?
27: Absolutely. You know, it starts with the relationships that we build, right? So you had your guests come through the table, and then they were so gracious to come to our presentations, and that actually brought them back to us. So they continue to ask us questions, and they really want to go and see, you know, what we had to offer and really how we stood up to the competition in the arena. And, you know, as you're saying here, it looks like we took the lead there. And you're right. Guests were looking to really spend more on themselves, treat themselves to a luxury vacation where they can relieve themselves of all their responsibilities and just let us handle that day-to-day things that, you know, they do in within their home, and then do it in luxury and do it in style where all of their beverages and tips and Wi-Fi and everything, including laundry, is included. So yeah, absolutely. They were on the hunt for luxury.
2: You know, I have talked to you so many times, and I've shared the story of when we did our Venice to Athens royal family trip with you, and Mimi and I upgraded to a suite with a butler, and how fabulous it was to have a butler. And I've had so many women say, "Mark, tell my husband that we should have a suite with a butler." And I tell you, I say, yes, you should spend your kids' inheritance and spoil yourself. That's the other thing, Andrew. Your accommodations, your suites, which they all are on almost all your ships, are really incredible suites. We had a walk-in closet in our suite. That was so wonderful. Correct?
27: Yeah, we are. You know, we want to make sure our guests have that residential feel when they're on board with us, our home away from home, per se, right? So our suites are large. They start out at 301 square feet, which is a lot of contemporary or premium brand penthouses. And then, like you said, you being in the penthouse, having that butler service, having that individual attend to you and all your needs and wants that are specific to your desires for your vacation, getting over 600 square feet. And, you know, we go all the way up to our Regent Suite, which we actually have a new Skyview Regent Suite on our new Prestige ship coming out this December. That's over 8,700 square feet. So we have mansions, we have lofts, we have large homes, we have those downtown condos, whatever it may be, we have a suite for everybody.
2: And I think all of that is tremendous, but your crew is truly, and the service that your crew offers truly makes the difference, don't they, Andrew?
27: Yeah, I mean, service is the number one piece to our puzzle, Mark. It really is what elevates our brand against any of the other entities in the segment. 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You know, we always say you only have one glass of wine on board because, you know, you're almost done finishing your glass. You turn around, you're laughing, having a great conversation with your travel companion, and you turn back around, your glass is full again without you even noticing. So it's just, they're so well on and so on point when it comes to our guests' wants and needs that you're 100% right. Service is top notch with Regent.
2: And by the way, that makes all the difference when you're at the restaurants, too. Food and dining is even a better experience when the service is good. We all know that. And your destinations, because your ships are so small. Give everybody basically the size of your ships, and that size allows unique destinations that the big ships can't always get into, and more time spent at those destinations. Correct, Matt? Correct, Andrew?
27: Absolutely. Ships are around 49 tons up to about 7,000 tons. Max capacity on our biggest ship is 822 guests. So those sizes allow us to enter destinations that are off the beaten path that these larger ships that are in the 200,000 ton range could never get to. So not only do we sprinkle in those touristy destinations, the must-sees and the must-dos of particular countries, we also put in these really cool off the beaten path, unique destinations where guests a lot of the time go there and there's no infrastructure for touring or anything. It's the point of just being there and seeing it and immersing yourself with the culture and the culinary of that destination.
2: Boy, I mean, there is no question about it. You've got some of the most unique, fabulous destinations ever. Matt, I have to tell a quick story about the inclusive nature. When tours are included on the experience, and with Region 7 Seas, tours are included at every port, and at least one is, and you can do others if you'd like, some of the more unique ones if you want to have an optional price, but you get a tour, at least one at every port. I am doing a Mediterranean cruise this fall with a incentive company that actually picked the cruise line for us, a competitor of yours. And Matt, it's a 10-day cruise, or excuse me, Andrew, it's a 10-day cruise, and we are stopping almost every day. It's 8 days or 9 days out of the 10. And the tours are averaging around $275 per person for each tour. Now, I want you to think about that times eight or nine. That's a lot of extra money. So this is what we tell our clients that come to us. We want you to think about what your cost will be if you go on Regent Seven Seas at the end of your vacation, not while you're planning it. And that's true, isn't it, Matt? Because everything is so inclusive with Regent Seven Seas.
27: Absolutely. I mean, if you were to stack us up against anything premium, I mean, yes, the carrot that they entice you with, that entry-level cost, it's very enticing, but it's all about those onboard purchases and the guests wanting to essentially have the experience of a lifetime. And on those other competitors, that costs a lot of money, like you just mentioned. And with us, one of the responsibilities that we would like to relieve our guests from are the financial responsibilities too. So when they step on board our ship, they're not paying for tours unless they choose to do something that's like a helicopter tour or something exclusive. They're not paying for specialty dining. They're not paying for all of these additional costs that either are in a package or one drink at a time, for example. And so you know what your bill will be before you even step on our ship, and you can relieve yourself of that financial responsibility and just really let loose and have a great time and enjoy the experience that you want to have.
2: Well, our sales with Regent every year seems to be growing and growing and growing. They most certainly will be this month and this year after our big vacation extravaganza seminar and sale 3 weeks ago. But what we are finding is more and more people want to spoil themselves on their vacation. And what Andrew just said is so absolutely right. Oh, my goodness. When you pay it all up front, you don't have to worry about anything. And that is a big deal nowadays. I think people are getting very tired of being nickeled and dimed and dollared on all these other cruise lines. And that's why this all-inclusive small luxury experience is so incredibly satisfying to all your guests. And by the way, repeat business shares that the people that sail on Regent Seven Seas loves it. They love it enough to go back again and again and again. And isn't that true, Andrew? People just love to go back on Regent because you spoil them, correct?
27: Absolutely. I mean, it is, our percentage of past guests returning to us and being loyal and picking us as their home away from home is well above 60% of all of our guests on board our ships. So that just shows a testament to the service and the inclusions and how well we do luxury and cruising in general, that we bring back all these guests and they pick up over and over again the competition.
2: They do, and you guys do such a great job. Andrew, thanks so much for joining me again today. I've got to end up the show. I appreciate you so much. But everybody, I want you to know you deserve and need a stress-free vacation, and that's what we want to do for you. So whatever you're looking for, whatever kind of vacation it is you're looking for, give us a call, and we will help you, whether it's an ocean cruise like Regent that we just talked about, or maybe it's that Globus family of brands with Matt that we just talked to about that, or perhaps it's whatever kind of vacation it might be. We want to help you. All-inclusive resorts, we do that. Ocean cruises, we do that. 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Once again, 816-505-1500. And hey, ask us about one of our Mediterranean ships that we have a special on this September. Whatever it is you're looking for, we want to help you make memories that last a lifetime. And that's what we've done for 37 years for over 135,000 people. We want to help you. So thanks, everybody. I appreciate you listening to Vacation Views this Saturday and every Saturday here on 710 KCMO and 95.7 FM. I'll talk to you next week, everybody. 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
2: A Better Life with Dr. Sanjay Gupta.
3: A colleague of mine went to a meeting of the primetime seniors the other week. There are programs like this all over the country for people in their 60s, 70s, 80s, and beyond to stay active. It's not just something to keep older folks busy. It helps to keep their bodies in shape and their brains sharp. Showing up with a good attitude is a must, and research shows that having the right mindset actually does lead to better physical aging. So if you need some suggestions to boost your positivity, experts we talked to recommended focusing on goals, which can boost your confidence. Practice gratitude, they said. One of the seniors my colleague met told her that just waking up in the morning is, quote, better than the alternative. That's true. Focus on the things you can control. Diet and exercise, and very importantly, surround yourself with positive people, because that can be contagious. I'm Dr. Sanjay Gupta, helping you live a better life.
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11: Good morning and welcome to our show. This is Chef Jasper Morabile along with John Taylor. We are in the live from Jasper's Kitchen Studio, and I'm telling you, summer is happening here right now.
12: Jasper, when you, I happen to know you're remodeling the restaurant.
11: Yes.
12: And when, you know, summer is the time around Kansas City when you see all the streets, you know, lanes blocked, and because that's road construction. That's summertime. You decided to remodel a restaurant in summertime.
11: Well, first of all, I don't think we're the smartest restaurateurs in Kansas City closing during the World Cup. But really, we're not seeing much of the World Cup. Our loyal customers know that every July for 72 years, my father before us and now my brother, myself, and my nephews closed the first week of July for our annual vacation. So we're slipping in a little bit of a new patio, a new outdoor area. It's just a remodel, though. It's not construction or anything like that. And just kind of updating. Hey, I got to tell you, John, 27 years in Kansas City, just at this location. People don't really, wait, take it back. 28 years. What am I talking about? So I forgot the year there. So you got to do a little upkeep. We're always updating, you know, the kitchen, trying to make it more serviceable for the staff and everything, and trying to figure out the dining room and the path and how we can get more people in there, but still keep the quality, still keep that, you know, the culinary experience there for you.
12: Jasper, you and I have talked about a couple of famous restaurants around the country that we have both been to, one of them being like Burns Steakhouse in Tampa, Florida.
11: Yeah.
12: It's a famous, very famous steakhouse, and that place doesn't get updated, at least when I've been there. It looks like it's 1980 in that place, and that's part of the charm. So
11: you don't want to touch it.
12: Yeah, you know, how do you do that?
11: You have to update it. You have to clean it. You have to keep
12: it
11: updated.
12: Clean it, right?
11: Because I go to Burns every summer. You know, I'm going to be there next week again. I'll tell you that right now. And what they do, like when you walk in, you still see that. I don't know. It looks like a brothel. It really does.
12: It's got a
11: not that I go to a lot of brothels.
12: Knight, it's got a knight over in the corner. It's got some shag carpeting.
11: Exactly, but it's updated. It's clean. It's all new. New carpeting, you know, and some new things in the kitchen. Of course, that's what they're always updating there.
12: Sure,
11: I tour that kitchen, and I'm telling you,
12: I've been in there. Yeah.
11: Oh my God,
12: it's
11: you watch those lobsters walk the plank, man. We don't want to go there, but it's really something. It's an experience, and just like our restaurant, people want to come and do what they did when they were a kid.
12: Well, that's just
11: it. Grandparents, same thing.
12: They don't want it to look too modern.
11: No.
12: You know, and that's one thing. Now, let's get back to you closing the restaurant every year in July. What a neat idea, and what a great acknowledgement to your staff to give them a week off. You know, not around a holiday, not around between Christmas and New Year, you know, with restaurant, of course, that's a bad time. But, you know, what a great way to, they all get to plan on having a vacation.
11: And that's what I'm talking about, because here we go. You know, we have people who have been with us for 45 years or more. We had bartenders.
12: That's like a marriage.
11: Yeah, we had bartenders for 40 years. We had servers for 25, 30 years. Julie at the front door, everybody sees her for over 15 years. Shorty on the grill. Everybody knows Shorty. Shorty could be the mayor of South Kansas City, of Watts Mill. I'm telling you right now, I always give him a shout out. But Dwayne, you know, one of the cooks, started working when he was 14. I remember when he cut his finger, we didn't even know until we went to the hospital with him that he was 16. Lisa took him to the hospital to get it bandaged up. So here we have people like that who are still with us today, following the recipes. And let me tell you something. They follow the recipes. I have to give a shout out to them. Sometimes better than I do, because I forgot the lemon in something the other night. And at the last minute, my chef tasted it and said, the salsa verde is great. I wasn't looking for a compliment. He said, but I think you missed the lemon. I said, are you kidding me? I did. You're exactly right. So they follow those recipes just the way my father would have wanted them to.
12: I don't think people think about serving staff and bartenders and cooks being that it's a lifetime career.
11: It is, and that's the problem. Here you go. Now, I'm glad you said that, because we have people come work for us, and I've seen them leave, and they're doctors now. I just had a conversation with a dentist who just had a baby, our good friend Kiefer, who was a server for many years at Jasper's. Attorneys here in Kansas City who come back and visit us. That's the way you work through the restaurant industry. Quick money with, you know, with tips, of course. But, you know, for some, this is their career. This is their livelihood. Mm-hmm. And I get a little upset. I will tell you, I'm going to say this. When I hear that, you know, we don't pay our servers enough in America and we need to put the 20% on the tip, you know, on the bill.
12: Right.
11: I'm totally against that. I don't like adding the gratuity to it. I know we have to protect our employees. And I think with the international travels that we have, I think they know that in the United States, they're not going to burn us. Come on, seriously. And you know what? My servers don't want to do that. They know that our customers have taken care of them. And some of them going down to 18 or 20% gratuity added to the bill is kind of a little bit less money for
12: really?
11: Them, to be honest with you. Yeah. And that just shows you what kind of staff you have. And we're very fortunate with that kind of staff.
12: It's like they're working above a union rate almost.
11: Exactly. And we have dishwashers who have been there for so long. People in the deli who have been there. Cassie, everybody knows Cassie more than they do me in that deli. She takes care of people when they walk in. It's like Gates. Hi, how are you guys? You know that? We love to see that every day in our business.
12: I want to talk quickly about you going on vacation. You mentioned you're going to go to Burns Steakhouse in Tampa. Florida is your summer place.
11: That's right.
12: It's where you go and hang out, the hottest place on earth, middle of summer.
11: Vail in the winter.
12: But what do you like to eat when you're, down there, of course, you've got the option of seafood. So what do you look forward to?
11: So we have been really rediscovering Palm Beach and the restaurants on the ocean, which I never used to go to. Some of them you would, but really back, you know, 25 years ago when we first started, or 35 years ago, we first started going down there. It really wasn't the freshest of seafood all the time. And you wouldn't believe that being down in Florida. But now these new restaurants have opened up, even on the Intercoastal. They are fantastic. In Tampa, with the Columbia, I love the Columbia. I don't know if you've ever been there. It's been there, I think, for over 100 years.
12: Wow.
11: This family. And I'm telling you, that's one Cuban restaurant that's just over the top. Down in, I like to go to Miami. My wife doesn't. I always say, come on, we'll just take the train down from Palm Beach. It's
12: Why
11: simple.
12: Do you like it?
11: I like the action. I like to see all the people. Sometimes she's worried they're being at night, not getting a ride back to Palm Beach, which is over an hour. So we kind of split up. We'll go to Fort Lauderdale or we'll go to Delray. I love Delray. Nighttime on the ocean. The restaurants there,
12: sure.
11: They're all fantastic. And I love Italian food when I'm out of town because that's one thing my father always taught us. We're always looking for new ideas, but we never look in Kansas City. We have to bring them back to Kansas City. So it's some research and development. For me, I'll tell you that.
12: Well, let's talk about Kansas City and food today, and some of our guests today on Live from Jasper's Kitchen. We're going to talk with somebody who's been here a long time, Jeff Staney with Joe's Barbecue, and something new.
11: You know what? I mean, what can't I say about this man? What they have done, him and his wife and their team, and I'm going to put a big capital T in their team. And now they've opened up Joe's next door. I mean, this is something else. Joe's KC, we all know him. We love him. The Z-Man, it's known around the world. But now Jeff, his wife, and this team has opened up this restaurant in the old taco place right there in the parking lot. You know, right there. It's Joe's next door. And I'm telling you, the menu is hot. The items, new menu items, and the Z-Man's there, and some craft cocktails. You got to go there and just check it out. But listen to the interview. You're going to love what Jeff has to say.
12: Staying on that barbecue train, we're going to talk to Danny and Sarah with Tattooed Hog Barbecue.
11: Okay, I found Danny Hawkins. I'm telling you, my God, I love my barbecue. You know that. But this guy is doing something a little bit different, and he's not playing games. And you know what? He's got something going on right now. And the Iron District, this is unique. And that trucks, they don't play games down there, what they're doing down there. But also, it's unique, and you have to be unique in Kansas City with the barbecue. We're going to ask him how he stays up to date in Kansas City.
12: And Jasper, Miss JoJo, you said I've got to call her Miss JoJo.
11: Oh.
12: And Joel 6.
11: You know, I met Joel many, many years ago, fell in love with this lady and her pastries, and now she opened a new place in Raytown. My friend, dear friend, Michael Crane has already been telling me. He's been going there, following her. He said, Jasper, you have to go there. I said, I'm having her on the show, Michael. I promise. And some other friends like the crazy goat lady, who we absolutely love. Everybody loves the goat lady. I've had her on here on the radio. Has been singing her praise for so long right now. We absolutely, I'm telling Kansas City, you need to go there. It's Joel. I'm telling you, it's Miss JoJo.
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3: Few people now have asked me about a TikTok trend that they've come across. It's called 75 Hard. The challenge was created by entrepreneur and author Andy Frisella, who calls it a, quote, transformative mental toughness program and an Ironman for your brain. So here's what it entails. Eat a structured diet with no alcohol, drink a gallon of water, read 10 pages of nonfiction, take a progress photo, and complete 2 45-minute workouts, one of them outdoors, every day for 75 days. Quite a challenge. We asked CNN fitness contributor Dana Santis about this, who reminded us that sustainable fitness isn't about punishment or proving discipline through extremes. It's about building habits that integrate into your lifestyle in a way that feels supportive and repeatable. If you ask me, that's going to be the key to long-term success. I'm Dr. Sanjay Gupta, helping you live a better life.
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11: Oh, it's barbecue season in Kansas City. Wait, let me take that back. It's always barbecue season here, but summer has arrived, and we are honored to talk to one of the most famous and respected pit masters and owners in the game. Kansas City Barbecue takes center stage, and the smoke rolls in with history, pride, and a whole lot of barbecue tradition. And that's why we had to bring in Jeff Staney, of course. We all love him. We know Joe's Kansas City. Who doesn't know Joe's Kansas City? It's known not only nationwide, but worldwide. You've seen the shirts. You've seen them on TV, on movies, and everything. And, of course, they have something new going on. So I had to bring in Jeff and question him and find out more. Jeff, welcome back to the show.
25: Thanks, Jasper. It's really great to be on. Thanks for having me on.
11: Oh, it's always wonderful to have you on. I mean, come on, championship-level barbecue. It's not easy to do it consistently every day, day in and day out, with now more locations. And we got to talk about that because we all know you from Joe's KC. We just love it there and that whole menu. But you're doing something a little bit different in the neighborhood. And I'm talking about the original neighborhood. I'll let you take it from here, Jeff.
25: Yeah, you know, our original store is at the corner of 47th and Mission in Kansas City, Kansas. And I've owned a little building across the street. It's directly to the west. It's still in KCK. It was a Taco Republic for quite a few years with a couple of different owners. And I bought the building about 8 years ago, and Taco Republic went out a while ago. And we didn't know what we wanted to do, Jasper. When I bought the building, I was 8 years younger and very ambitious and wanted to do something but didn't have a concept. And then I tried to sell it, or we tried to lease it to somebody, and just I didn't like any of the vibe. And what finally happened was we realized that what they had created at Taco Republic was a pretty cool little neighborhood hangout. And they had it's in another gas station. It's got a big outdoor area, lots of outdoor seating. We put a fire pit in. We improved some of the out. We brought more of the outdoors indoors. But we decided that we would maybe roll the Z-Man from across the street from Joe's Kansas City, roll the Z-Man into a menu that features more of sort of a bar and grill food. So what we've created is we've created a restaurant we call, and everybody else has to call it that because that's its name, we call it Joe's Next Door. And it's at 47th and Mission on the KCK side. And we just opened. It's been 2 weeks yesterday we've been open. And we really, what we decided to do was we did not, I'm going to tell your listeners now, and I'm telling you, this is not a barbecue restaurant. We have a lot of smoked meats. We bring some things over from Joe's, quite a bit of things, actually. But we've created a menu that centers around the Z-Man, our most famous sandwich, and a lot of the meats that go into the Z-Man. But we've added a brisket taco, which is an absolutely wonderful take on a Texas thing that I'll explain later. We're doing smash burgers over there. We're doing some pulled chicken sandwiches. We're doing some really nice salads. We're smoking salmon. We've got a salmon dip, a salmon club, and a salmon Caesar. So we just wanted to have a little broad menu. We call it Joe's Next Door, a neighborhood hangout. We've got a full cocktail menu. We've got full service. You don't have to wait in line. You may have to wait in line if it's too busy to get a seat, but it's table service, a lot of outdoor seating, a lot of indoor seating, a lot of TVs, a lot of fun music. Hopefully, really good times for our neighborhood and for all of Kansas City.
11: Well, let me tell you something. I got to thank you again for many years ago. You and I collaborated on a dinner. I still brag about this dinner, and I learned a little bit more after we did the dinner because it was one of those, you got a chocolate in my peanut butter, I got peanut butter in your chocolate. It all happened by accident. I was actually had some leftover pulled meat from you, and I put it in my basic tomato sauce. It's not really basic. And from that, you guys saw it on social media. I was invited to cook a dinner with you all. And this, I think this may be a little bit behind this Joe's Next Door, because I didn't realize the chefs that you have behind you all in that kitchen and how creative they are. And they took my recipes, and I brag it to everyone. You took them to another level, my friend. And I know you guys have the people there to do this, so it's not just about all barbecue.
25: No, it's not about barbecue. And I think what's fun is, you know, Jasper, we're going to be, you know, that Olathe location where you were at our 180 room, which is our private dining room out in South Johnson County. We did a collaboration with you, and we gave you some of our product. We took some of your ideas and kind of melded them together. And it was a stunning meal. I was actually just talking to him to somebody not too long ago. We don't do enough of those collaborations anymore. But you know what happens, Jasper, is you're around all that smoked meat all the time, and what it does is for anybody that it's even a good home cook who's working for me, or a chef who's come to us from another operation, probably not barbecue, you're able to take smoked meats and apply them to a lot of different things, whether that's a taco or a sandwich or a salad. And so the smoked meats don't always have to be barbecue. And I think that sort of was the key that you referenced to what made that dinner so special out at the 180 room about 8 or 9 years ago. And I think what makes Joe's Next Door and the ability of anybody to take smoked meat and turn it into something that would not technically be defined as Kansas City barbecue.
11: Well, you do take everything to another level. And of course, again, I didn't realize this. This was an old gas station again. So here we go. It's like back in the old days, back in the 90s when you first started out.
25: Exactly. I think it's ironic that it's a gas station. It's harder to see because it's really been built out, but you can see the gas station. And trust me, I'm reminded it's a gas station when I get in that kitchen and we've got about 100 people sitting down and about 30 tickets. I'm reminded it's a gas station and the restaurant's the kitchen's a little on the dinky side.
11: Well, we're going to talk a little bit more about those mouthwatering dishes, but also this is a little bit different than Joe's, like you said, craft cocktails. I mean, this is very unique, some of the drinks that you have on the menu.
25: We had a lot of fun creating the drink menu. We traveled all over, actually. We used a lot of things in Dallas and Austin as our inspiration. You know, we've got a summer coming up. We know that outdoors in summertime with all that seating and the cool vibe out there that we're going to get a lot of people sitting outside. So you've got to kind of make a menu around that, and you got to kind of work your cocktails around there. We've got two frozen drink machines. We could have as many as four frozen drinks at a time. We're doing a Sauvignon Blanc slushy. It's got frozen grapes for a garnish. You talk about a great light cocktail for the summertime, a frozen Sauvignon Blanc slushy. We're doing a frozen Paloma. And we've got some classic cocktails. We're pre-batching little 110-milliliter bottles of Old Fashioned and Manhattan with Rieger whiskey that you get a big ice cube, you get a garnish and a real glass. And I don't have to have bartenders sitting there measuring everything, taking 10 minutes to make a drink. So kind of built the bar program around speed, and everything kind of comes out fun. We've got a coconut margarita. We've got a champagne margarita. So it's a pretty fun bar menu if you just want to go hang out and maybe have a light snack and a cocktail on your way home. Or if you're in the neighborhood, stop by. Or go to Joe's and come by. We're seeing that a lot since we're open a little bit later. We're seeing people come over on Thursday and Friday nights. They see the fire pit going and they come over and do a little cocktailing after they go to Joe's for dinner.
11: My friends, we're talking to Jeff Staney. We all know him, of course, from Joe's Kansas City Barbecue. And now with a new place, Joe's Next Door, this is hot. This is what's going on in Kansas City and people and places that, you know, have been making a name again with something that's, you know, it's tradition, but at another level. And I had to talk to you about those desserts before we even get into the side dishes and more, because don't tell me. I mean, you've never really been into desserts because you got to get people through those lines. But what's this,
25: exactly.
11: this peach crisp I'm hearing about?
25: The peach blueberry crisp is awesome.
11: Oh, man.
25: But we hired a new culinary director, and Casey Trumbull, and Casey came to us from Seasons 52 and Eddie V's. He worked for that company for a while. He was in Chicago working for Let Us Entertain You for quite a while.
11: Oh, wow.
25: And he ended up in Kansas City, and we're fortunate enough to have him. We didn't bring him in because of Joe's Next Door. He's helped make Joe's Next Door. His butter cake recipe is dynamite, too. The peach blueberry crisp is his. But he didn't come for that. He came to kind of provide us some guidance on the culinary side as we expand, not just our offerings, but as we get larger, and a little bit as I'm not quite as active as I used to be. So I wanted to have a really talented culinary guy to make sure we were staying up on the latest trends in cooking techniques, cooking apparatus, and just making sure that we can be consistent like a great operation should be. So Casey's hands are all over this menu. We've got a really wonderful overnight citrus-cured salmon that we do that goes into the smoked salmon. It's got a lot of citrus on it. We rinse it off, and then we hot smoke it at Joe's, and then it goes into salads and sandwiches. But I'm really proud of Casey. I'm really proud of the whole team over there. There's a little bit of creativity going on. We've got just I think it's a fun menu that everybody can find something and enjoy it.
11: Well, I'll tell you, now I know I've kind of messed this interview up because we talked about the barbecue. We talked about all the different sandwiches a little bit, and we went to desserts right away and cocktails. I'm going to bring it back a little bit and talk about this double smash burger that everybody's talking about, and something I didn't think you're going to have on the menu.
25: We looked at not doing it, but I tell you what, we put in some really cool equipment. We've got a really high-end, high-tech flat top, and that thing just, you can crank burgers out about 45 seconds a side, where they're all double smash burgers. We grind our own meat. I think we grind it 4 days a week. We don't grind it every day, but we have found we like the consistency at 4 days. It's got ground brisket point, ground brisket flat, and mostly chuck. It is a chuck and brisket blend that we're using some of the scrap and trimmings from our briskets that we put in there. But there's a significant amount of the right amount of brisket to get to make that burger really good. Gets a little more fat to it, and I think a little more flavor. So fresh ground. You can turn it into an onion burger if you want to, but we love the burger. We've got it's got a wonderful burger sauce on it. It's a real simple. This is an old school smash burger. Not a lot of fancy ingredients. You're talking two patties, American cheese, Joe's Next Door burger sauce, which is, you know, mustard, mayonnaise, a little bit of ketchup, a little bit of pickles.
11: Oh yeah,
25: and a few pickles, and that's it. You get the burger that way. You can subtract, but you can't add to it. We don't have lettuce or tomato for it. So it's an old school smash burger.
11: Well, I'm telling you right now, my friends, it's a new restaurant concept. Fresh menu, you know, the different things that you're doing. It's always so great. We talked last time about Country Road Ice House. It's still going strong, really, really unique. And I love what you're doing down there also.
25: Thank you. Yeah, that's been a really fun operation. They're gearing up for the World Cup. You know, the Power and Light District is a big area for World Cup viewing there in the lawn there, the backyard. And so we're pretty excited about that. You can always get your Z-Man's downtown there if you don't have time to go to Joe's. So,
11: oh yeah, you got a Z-Man kiosk down there. I love it.
25: we put that in not too long ago. I think it'll come in handy when you've got a lot of people that maybe came down there to watch a game, and when there's a break in the action, they can pop in and punch in their order and get a Z-Man on the fly.
11: Well, I'm telling you, Jeff, everything that you touch, everything that you all do, it's always so unique. And just think about what's been going on the past 30 years or more, you know, and how you've brought this barbecue to another level. I congratulate you. And more than that, about the staff that you bring in, like you said, bringing the chef in and the people that you have on board that really bring your barbecue and your restaurants, including this new restaurant, Joe's Next Door, to another level.
25: Yeah, thank you, Jasper. You know, we couldn't do it without it. We've got almost 250 employees.
11: Wow.
25: in the metro area now. And so they are the engine that drives Joe's. It's there. And I get more comments whether I'm at, we just had a charity golf tournament on Monday, and I see some of those people once a year, and they're like, man, you don't know me that well, but I go to your Leawood location, I go to your Lathe location, and I've been going for 7, 8, 12 years, and your people are always so gracious and nice and helpful. And, you know, that's a culture that we tried, that we strove for. And I think now it is a culture. It's one thing you got to train hard, and it takes having a lot of really tenured employees. We have quite a few employees, believe it or not, that have now been with us, you know, for 15 and quite a few actually over 20 years, Jeff.

up at any of the restaurants, not only the original gas station, the Olathe location, the Leawood restaurant, and of course now at Joe's Next Door. It's a neighborhood restaurant, and that's what they're doing, supporting the neighborhood. 500 County Line over in KCK, right by the old gas station, the old original restaurant. You're going to love it.

0: what inspired her journey to open up in Raytown with this bakery that has reviews online that you wouldn't believe. Miss JoJo, welcome to the show.
1: Thank you for having me, Jasper.
0: Oh, well, I should say welcome back because you were formerly of Joelle's, of course. That's why the first time I had you on the show.
1: Yes, it wasn't the Joelle's Bake with Love, and I was in the Northland.
0: Oh, well, this is beautiful. I love how you've grown. I've loved what you're doing and how you've brought people together over pastries, you know, and community and a cup of coffee and a scone. It doesn't get any better. Maybe a quiet Saturday morning, going to see you and just relaxing in there. This is something I think everyone has to experience. But let's talk about the beginning for you and how this all came about and your baking.
1: Well, I've been baking all my life and had my bakery up north, but, you know, sometimes life throws stuff at you and you have to redirect yourself and take some time to take a break and come back. So this is what happened to me. It's a second chance God gave me and it's a fresh opportunity. I moved to another area and had this place handed on my lap. And now it's all about the community. It's about getting people together in a world where we are all stressed and busy. It's just to have some time to slow down, to breathe, to take a moment and just have a scone, a coffee, a tea, and just breathe and have a moment to meet with people.
0: I love how this vision has evolved over time. And when you develop a new scone or a cupcake, where do you get your flavor ideas? I mean, family, tradition, customer requests? I'd like to know that.
1: Well, you know, I've reached 139 flavors of scones. Some customers request it, but nearly every one of them have a story, you know, like how I came up with the flavor, or I just go walk in a grocery store and I just, you know, let the imagination work. So that's how the flavors come up.
0: Oh, there's no doubt you did that, I'll tell you. And, of course, you and I know a certain lady that brought us back together, which I just think that's just wonderful. And she knows this. I say that, you know, I call it the crazy goat lady. And when we first met, you know, she brings, you know, something to the table that I love. She's giving back to the community also. And she adopts you. You can adopt a goat with her. And I'm going to have her back on the show, Miss Sharon, to talk all about that. But when she first described you and told me about this bakery and all, and then when she gave me the name the second time, I said, oh my God, I know Joelle, I have to get her on the show and talk about this. So it's funny how things come around and come and go full circle, you know, and how we meet again. And you've built a strong presence, you know, there's no doubt about
1: Thank
0: that
1: you.
0: In the community. And farmers markets, let's talk about that, because you still do the farmers markets with your busy schedule.
1: Yes, I do. So I closed the shop. Well, I just opened the shop 3 weeks ago, and I closed the shop on Wednesdays. It's just a way for me to meet with people outside of the shop. And also, since my shop was in the Northland, I still want to honor those people, even though I'm in a different area now. So for me, getting to the farmers market up north is to meet the people that started Joelle's Bake with Love and who always tell me they miss the scones. So it's an opportunity to meet people and meet with the other vendors and have some time out of the shop.
0: That's very, very smart. That really is. Now, for our listeners, I want them to know about a scone. Some people have not had a scone before. Tell us about the scone, maybe a little history of the scone and all these different flavors that you prepare.
1: Well, the scones, if I would describe it, it's between a Danish and a biscuit. The scone is known to be traditionally super dry, that every bite you need to drink something with it. But I would say the way I've been able to master the making of the scones make it really moist, and it's full of whatever I put in them, the strawberries, the blueberries, the blackberries, the peaches. So it's always loaded with whatever I put in them, which makes them really moist. And I would say there's a rule here at Miss JoJo is to the 30 seconds rule, which is Joelle's 30 seconds rule. So just warm up 30 seconds and it's just perfect.
0: No kidding. There you go. It's Saturday morning. I got my mind on your bakery. I got my mind on those scones right now. And your menu blends. I mean, I love this, the savory and the sweets in a unique way. How do you decide when a flavor belongs on the savory side, like the pizza one, or the sweeter side, like the peaches? Oh, my gosh.
1: Well, like for now with the season, I always think of a drink, you know, refreshing. Like for me, the peaches with orange, you know, that sounds like a good drink to me. So I'm like, what about making it in a scone? That way, those who don't want to drink a lemonade, they have a scone that will fill that, you know, craving of the taste of spring and summer.
0: Oh, yes.
1: And the savory, about the savory, I just think, well, a lot of people are not, they don't have a sweet tooth. Like, I don't have a sweet tooth, but I like my savory ones. So it's just to, in a sense, let them have a treat as well. So I came up with different flavors of savory instead of, you know, getting a biscuit and having a sausage or something different. So I'd rather do it in a scone. And it makes it more fancy, too, I would say.
0: And, of course, with a cup of tea, a little spotted tea, I would say. That's very nice.
1: Yes. Mm-hmm.
0: Oh, now, okay, let's just talk about this. The perfect day in the bakery. What does it look like for you from the first batch in the oven to the last customer walking out the door? What is your day like? I love to ask chefs that and bakers and what they do in the kitchen and how it ends up at the end of the day.
1: Well, there's a lot of preparation, I would say, and the mindset. But for me, is getting everything ready for when customers walk in, they can smell the freshness, you know, like the scone has just been baked. And at the end of the day is the smile I've been able to put on everybody's face. And what I enjoy the most is when somebody's trying one of my pastries and the smile they have while savoring that. So this is a big accomplishment for me.
0: Oh, I know. Guests, I mean, I've looked at the reviews. They consistently describe the experience as unforgettable, with treats that feel both nostalgic and fresh at the same time. And the star of the show is Miss JoJo. I love that part right there.
1: I wanted to have it like more family-wise, you know, where people feel welcome. I have a little seating area, a little fireplace where people can just sit and enjoy a scone and just feel home.
0: If you think about that, you just want somewhere to wind down, even if it's in the morning before the day starts, a place where you can go and relax. We talk about this all the time. You know, you talk about some people like to go to a bar and relax, some people, but coffee houses and bakeries, that just seems it's just more appropriate, just a place to wind down. And even before you get started in the daytime and kind of get your notes together, even if you want to bring a laptop in there or something, but it's the community that brings people together. And that's what you're doing there, JoJo. I love that.
1: Yes, because I will be having, well, I'm working on it right now. We have our first sip and paint party coming this Saturday. And then we have different afternoon tea, different vendors coming here. It's all about the community. It's all about getting people together. I have really nice books here, a bookshelf where they can just sit, just relax and unwind and enjoy.
0: Well, I'll tell you something. You have found your niche. You have found now a place where people can come and do just that. And you do it surrounded by this beautiful bakery and those delicious scones that I have experienced in Kansas City. You're going to want to get them yourself. Can I have the location, the website, and all the info about you?
1: I'm working on the website. It's coming. But otherwise, I'm on Instagram and Facebook. And also, you can check out all the 5-star Google reviews, I would say.
0: And there are many, I'll tell you that right now. Joelle, thank you so much for your time. Kansas City, you're going to love it. Miss JoJo's Baked with Love. It's over in Raytown. Check them out. Go on Facebook and Instagram. Start drooling when you look at those photos of everything, and you'll see why I have a certain addiction. Thank you again, and I wish you continued success. And, hey, let's not let it be this long that we don't talk again. I need to get you back sooner.
1: Yes.
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11: For years, we've been talking about both the positive and negative effects of being on social media. And I would say, by and large, for older adults, social media is net positive. Not all positive, but net positive. Helps them keep in touch with friends and stay social. But for younger people, social media use, especially heavy use, tends to be net negative. In fact, according to this year's World Happiness Report, youth who use social media more than 5 hours a day reported a lower level of well-being. And researchers who study this sort of thing found that many teens wish these platforms didn't even exist, and yet they can't seem to stop using them. Experts we talked to largely suggested two things. Ideally, along with your friend group, take some time offline. 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I'm Dr. Sanjay Gupta, helping you live a better life.
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0: You know, my friends, I love my barbecue. Have you heard of the Tattooed Hog? What a name! This is fantastic! Well, you better get ready, because today on Live from Jasper's Kitchen, we have discovered a restaurant that has built a reputation around bold barbecue, rich flavor, and a style that feels rooted in both tradition and personality. Well, I had to bring on Danny Hawkins and Sarah Knox, the restaurant owners who really, they become known for bringing people together over slow-cooked meats, signature sauces, and a menu that reflects true Kansas City barbecue culture, and a little bit more. So, we have a lot of questions to get to, and of course, it's lunchtime, and I am hungry. I'll tell you that right now. Danny, Sarah, welcome to the show.
17: Hi, thank you.
0: Oh, guys, we got to talk barbecue. First of all, let's start from the beginning. I kind of know this answer already. What brought you all to create Tattooed Hog, the name itself? And, you know, what's it all about? Tell me about this barbecue because, man, I'm dying right now. I'm hungry.
6: Well, thank you. So as far as the name goes, we kicked around a few names and nothing was really sticking. And one afternoon, I have a tattoo on my leg of a hog, you know, divided into all the different cuts. And I just looked down at it and I thought Tattooed Hog. And that's kind of how we got the name.
0: Hell, I love that. Come on. I mean, that's where it starts. And, of course, the barbecue tradition. Where'd you get your training? Yeah. We don't have to have training. Come on. We're smoking and barbecuing. Tell me a little bit about your background and why barbecue.
6: So I've been making barbecue for better part of 30 years. I started as a teenager. My dad did competitions in the 80s when I was a kid. And just something that I've always loved and really been very passionate about. More and more, it just grew more and more, over the years into, doing it for friends. And then, Sarah and I started doing it as kind of a side gig, caterings. And then we moved into festivals, and it's just progressed, into where we are today.
0: Okay, so you're in an area called the Iron District, okay? Now, I've known that because I've driven by it many times. I've gone there. I have friends who also have places in that. Tell us about your location. Tell us about how you got involved in this, because these are containers. Is that right, that you're in?
17: It is. They are individual shipping containers that have been converted into kitchens and restaurants. And there's seven of us here.
0: Very, very smart. I mean, come on, who would think of this? And of course, now I'm looking at this menu, okay? The pulled pork macaroni. I mean, come on. And I'm looking at the menu itself, not only the sandwiches and more, the dinner plates, the side dishes, of course, dill pickle potato salad, corn muffins, you know, cheesy corn, but you also sell meats by the pound, which I've been to a few barbecue restaurants lately. I've asked them for a couple pounds to go, and they don't want to do it because of the price of meats and all, but you sell everything by the pound and full slabs.
17: Yes, we do.
0: That's smart. I'll tell you.
17: Absolutely.
0: Now, tell me about the menu itself, because what's this? This, I heard about this, and that's really why I got a hold of you all. This Sammy, you know, the sandwich, of course, it's called the full sleeve. Now, we're talking about, you know, we're talking about tattoos again here. So the half sleeve, the tramp stamp. I love these. Tell me about the full sleeve.
17: Well, the full sleeve is one of our most popular sandwiches. It's served on a potato bun, a toasted potato bun. And it has all of your meats on it except for the ribs. So it comes with the brisket piled on with turkey. We have a jalapeno cheddar sausage that's been smoked and pulled pork, and it's all piled onto one sandwich. Sauce on the side, of course.
0: Well, well, well, for the love of barbecue, it's Tattooed Hog. It's over in the Iron District, Kansas City. We love our barbecue in Kansas City, and people know their barbecue. And, you know, you can give me sweet sauce, hot sauce, Alabama sauce. It doesn't matter. I love all barbecue just like I do. I love all pizza. But you know what? When it comes down to doing the barbecue itself, Danny, I got to ask you about this. You know, the rub is different. Everywhere you go, everybody's got their little secret. And I don't want you to give any secrets away, but how is your rub different? How's the sauce a little bit different than your average barbecue place in Kansas City?
6: So the sauce specifically, we worked and worked and worked to get it the way that we liked it. And I like to say it's kind of a mix between a Kansas City style and a Carolina style. It's kind of thick and like Kansas City, not super sweet, but then there's also a nice kick of vinegar in it, to kind of really just get you on the backside, and it just complements the meat very well.
0: And that's what makes a difference. That's what people, you know, you got to stand out. You have to have something a little bit different than everybody else. And that's what I love. Now, how about this rub itself?
6: So the rub, again, it's very something that we worked on and made. And it's very black pepper heavy. We like to, I don't really want to oversalt it. It's, obviously, there's a bunch of salt in it, but we just really wanted something to be more of like a Texas-style rub. I know it's Kansas City, but we really incorporated kind of all aspects of barbecue into what we're doing.
0: Well, that's what I love. That's what people want. I do that myself. I do it every Labor Day, every Memorial Day, every holiday when I'm cooking barbecue. It's a little mix, of course, with a Texas rub, a little bit of different sauces. I like sweet. I like savory. I like very, very hot. So I mix them all together. I mean, it's, you talk about a melting pot or a hodgepodge of sauces. That's where I like mine. And I think people do also. And one thing I know, and I heard this from a friend of mine who came and visited you, they had the French fries, not the, you do, don't you do a French fry that's just covered with everything?
6: Well, you will do a loaded fry. Yes. If it's somebody asks for, it's kind of like a secret menu item.
0: There
6: we don't always offer that out, but if somebody wants that, by all means, we will definitely take care of them.
0: That's it. It's the loaded one. That's what I heard about. But myself, Someone told me that I have got to try the French fries with your barbecue sauce. And you know what? That's how I judge a lot of barbecue restaurants. I got to go first and have the barbecue without the sauce. Put the sauce on the side. You got to taste that smoke.
6: Yeah.
0: And then fries, dip those fries in the sauce. There's more and more people doing that today.
6: Mm-hmm. Oh, yeah. Yeah. We do, it's a lightly beer battered fry. Sarah calls it pixie dust. We put a little rub on top of the fries when they come out. And then, yeah, people love to dip it in the sauce. We have a very unique sauce.
0: Well, Sarah, I got to tell you both, Danny, I mean, you have developed a signature approach to Kansas City barbecue and smoked meats. I mean, you're just not like the average barbecue place, just didn't open up like that. And it's unique, and I love the location. Let's talk about the Iron District, because like you said, there's 7 restaurants down in that area. Weekends are crazy down there, especially when there's parties going on and what, you know, what's happening here in Kansas City.
17: Oh, absolutely. It is a party down here almost every weekend. There's trivia nights on Thursday nights. There's DJs on Fridays. We've got live music on Saturdays and Sundays. So there's always something to do down here, and there's flavors for everybody.
0: Okay, and before we go, I have to ask you, what menu item stands out the most? Is it one of the sandwiches, or is it the ribs? I mean, come on, I got to know, because I got to know what to order when I first come down and see you all.
6: Without a doubt, ribs. I know it's a very bold statement, but I got the best ribs in Kansas City. I'll put them up against anybody.
0: There you go. That was my next question. What do you want next for the Tattooed Hog? What do you want people to know about and remember your restaurant? You just said it, your ribs. That's fantastic, guys. That's what I love, and that's what I want people to know about here in Kansas City. You know, we got the big names of barbecue here in town. We don't allow those franchise places to come in Kansas City. Come on, they come and go. They can't stand with the big boys. But you all, this is an individual. This is a family. These are people doing barbecue the right way, the kind of barbecue joint that you've been looking for in Kansas City. And I think I found it with the Tattooed Hog. Give us your location, website, and more, guys.
17: So our location is in the Iron District. That's 1599 Iron Street in North Kansas City. And you can find us at tattooedhogbarbecue.com.
0: There you go.
6: And all the social medias.
17: All the social medias, yep.
0: And you can order online, can't we?
17: DoorDash you can, yep.
0: There you go. I'm gonna tell you something. Late at night, I'm sitting there, and I'm hungry. I work in the kitchen. Come on, I'm like everybody else. I get online, and you were just a little too far for DoorDash to deliver to me because I'm way, way out south. 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Danny Hawkins, Sarah Knox, I wish you much success with the Tattooed Hog. 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
23: The attacks still go on. I'm Paul Stevens, Fox News. Bahrain now accusing Iran of launching a new drone attack today targeting that island nation.
24: A statement from Bahrain's foreign minister says a number of Iranian drones targeted the country. It did not elaborate on the target. Bahrain is home to the U.S. Navy's 5th Fleet, but there is no word if the U.S. assets were the intended target. And it comes just hours after the U.S. struck Iranian targets along the Strait of Hormuz, after what President Trump called a, quote, foolish violation of last week's ceasefire deal. The retaliatory strikes from the U.S. came one day after an Iranian drone hit cargo ships crossing the strait.
23: And that is Fox's Chanley Painter with that update. The Trump White House has made it a priority to clean up D.C. with a major federal initiative to reduce crime, relocate homeless populations, and restore federal monuments in the nation's capital. Interior Secretary Doug Burnham on Fox and Friends Weekend talked about the push.
25: President Trump, you know, said last year we're going to make D.C. safe and beautiful. We're the greatest country in the world. We're going to have the most beautiful capital in the world. And look at the job that he's accomplished in the last year. I mean, 8,700 arrests, crime rates dropping like crazy in the city to the lowest levels since 1900 in some cases.
23: And again, Secretary Burgum on Fox and Friends Weekend. All this coming as the U.S. Attorney for the District of Columbia, Jeanine Pirro, has been spearheading the federal efforts to crack down on crime and vandalism all in the nation's capital. At least 920 people so far officially said as killed in Venezuela's devastating earthquakes, over 3,300 injured, but tens of thousands are still reported as missing. On Friday, stocks falling to end the week. The Dow down 45 points. NASDAQ and S&P also finishing lower. 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
1: 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No person listening should act or refrain from acting on the basis of the content of this program without first seeking appropriate professional advice. Cumulus expressly disclaims any and all liability relating to actions taken or not taken based on any or all contents of the program.

0: 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It's real simple to go to our website, pick a time that works for you. We'd love to meet with you. And remember, if you're new to our program, we do not charge any fees for those appointments, and we have no minimum amount of assets that you have to have. I 100% believe that everyone can benefit from working with a financial professional. I've heard it from people before, oh, I don't have the amount of assets to work with a financial planner or a financial professional. I will tell you right now, we have clients who open multi-year guaranteed annuities with as little as $2,500 to open a policy. And then we have clients who have multi-million dollars with us. And we do our best to try to treat everybody the same, because when it comes to retirement planning, it is not necessarily just the amount of assets that you have. It's how do we make what you have last throughout your entire retirement? And that's what we specialize in at Protecting Your Retirement, is retirement income planning. I had a young couple come in earlier this week, and I say young, they're in their 50s, but in the world of retirement, 50 is young. It really is, because people are living to, you know, 90, 100. You're talking another 50, 40 years or so. But it's awesome that they're thinking about it and planning for their future even at a younger age. And I will tell you that they were a little concerned, because everything they were hearing was like, you need to have 1.3 million to retire or 1.5 million to retire. And it really scared them, because they're like, we don't have that much. And they are ahead of most Americans, especially for someone their age, but they didn't have close to that 1.35 million, whatever the current number is. And it was weighing on them. We were able to look at an IRA that was rolled over from an old job that the husband had. And even though he's not 59 and a half, because it's in an IRA, it's not where he's currently working, it was portable to him. When I showed them what we can do to grow the money and then use that to create lifetime income, you could see just a weight come off of their shoulders. When we looked at what it could produce in retirement income when they're 70, because, you know, like I said, they're in their 50s, they're not planning to retire for another 15, 20 years or so. And when I showed them what we could create in guaranteed, stable, predictable income, it was a huge, huge load off their shoulders. And that's what we do for people every day. We show them how they can take the assets they have, turn it into what acts like a personal pension. You add in what they will be getting in Social Security, and it was like, okay, yeah, we can do this. We're not as worried. Now, they're still going to be contributing to their current 401ks. They're still going to be putting away more money for their retirement. This is not the end point. This was just a point in the road where they could take part of their assets and start looking at using it as predictable, stable income for their retirement. You know, another thing that happened this week, and unfortunately, dealing with people who are older, that senior community, a lot of times we end up helping beneficiaries with the claims when their loved one passes away. And I had a conversation with someone who told me straight up, like, you know, when Dad did this, I'm like, what are you doing, Dad? I'm not getting it. He didn't really understand what the plan was. But after his father passed away, the lifetime income that they had set up was able to help mom until she passed away. And then there was still some assets left over for the beneficiaries. And he was like, I get it. I understand now why Dad decided to do this. He wanted to make sure that Mom had the income she needed if he passed away. And when it happened, she still had those funds coming into the household. There wasn't a huge cut in pay, because sometimes people don't realize that when you have a two-person household and they're both collecting Social Security, when one spouse passes away, the surviving spouse gets one of the two paychecks, the bigger of the two paychecks, but they don't get both. And if you have a couple who both of their checks are around the same amount, all of a sudden that's a 50% cut in income at the time that one of the spouses passes away. And that's part of the reason why women 65 and older continue to be one of the largest growing demographics of people who are falling below the poverty line. They were fine until their spouse passed away. And then that cut in Social Security, sometimes there's a cut in the pension if the husband was getting a pension, and it changes the whole financial outlook. And when you're in your 80s, the likelihood that you're going to be able to go back to work to bring in more income is rather slim. So now you're just stuck with the one Social Security, and it may not be able to cover everything, or at least not in the way that you've been accustomed to living throughout your retirement up until that point. That's one of the reasons why we use financial strategies that can create lifetime income. We believe that the assets that you need to cover what I call the hugs, housing, utilities, and groceries, your just daily living expenses, should never be at stock market risk. So how do we do that? Well, we've got to find something that we can grow our money and be able to use our money and protect us from stock market risk. At Protecting Your Retirement, we use fixed annuities, fixed indexed annuities, life insurance, and long-term care insurance to do exactly what we say. We protect your retirement. Now, some people will say, I can't believe you just came out and just said, hey, we work in the world of annuities, because to some people, that's a bad word. It's not at Protecting Your Retirement. If you understand how fixed annuities work, if you understand the benefits that they give to people, things that you cannot get anywhere else, that market protection plus growth plus creating lifetime income, there's only one solution to all of those things, and that is using fixed annuities. Now, let's just address it. Let's talk about it. Why people don't like annuities. Some of the things I hear is that they are too expensive. Most of the annuities that we work with either have zero fees whatsoever, zero fees, or they have a small fee, but it provides a certain benefit. Annuities are insurance products, and just like any insurance product, the more features you want to add to it, the more you're going to pay in premium. So like with your car insurance, you want to add towing and roadside assistance and all these other things, you're going to pay more in premium. So sometimes to add a feature like a lifetime income benefit, there might be a small fee for having that feature. But that's all things that we talk about up front. There's no hidden fees in it. That's the next one I hear. Too many hidden fees. Nope, nothing's hidden. It is right there in plain black and white. We'll go over it. You'll know exactly what to expect from your annuity before we do it. And believe me, I don't want anyone walking out of our door thinking, oh crud, what did we just do? What did we get ourselves into? If you've got millions of questions, we're going to keep talking about it, and I will keep on answering questions until you're sure that you're making the right decision for you and your loved ones. Another thing I hear sometimes is that commission is too high. Well, here's the thing. The commission does not come out of your money. The insurance companies that I was just talking about, they're the ones who pay us. We get paid through their operating expenses. So not a cent of your money ever comes directly to Protecting Your Retirement or to Joy Peterson. I've been working with one of the children of a client who is having some health issues. They do have durable power of attorney, and we've talked several times about different things that are going on, and we're always here for a reference. We're always here to help. And she even said, well, how much do I owe you for all this? No, that's not how it worked. We got paid from the insurance company. We service the contract all the way through your life and help your beneficiaries. And every so often the beneficiaries decide, you know what? This was a good idea for mom and dad. It's a good idea for us. And they become clients as well. There are a few. I think we are on the grandchildren of the original clients. And that makes me feel really good. It makes me feel like what we're doing here is important and we're helping people and we're helping them through that retirement process, because there's so many questions, right? There's so many unknowns. And that's where working with a financial professional is so important, especially someone who specializes in retirement income planning. If it's not with protecting your retirement, I encourage you to please reach out to someone, because, you know, you don't know what you don't know. And how would it even be possible to make the right choices, to make the best choices, if you don't even know what all your options are? So yes, please contact someone. If it's been on your to-do list of, hey, we really need to be looking at our retirement, we need to be writing down a plan, that's very important as well. Most people do not have a financial plan written down. And I don't know if it's just the way that our brains work, but not having it written down on paper makes a huge difference. If it's just in our heads, it's kind of like making that to-do list, right? You can have all that information in your head of, yeah, this is what we're going to do. Yeah, this is how it's going to go. But you've never written it down. Writing it down makes it more real. You're more likely to do it. You're more likely to follow the plan. You're more likely to be saving for your retirement if you have a written plan in place. 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

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You know, one of the things that I do love about technology is now that we have things like Zoom and FaceTime and emails, it makes it really easy for us to service our clients who are the snowbirds or the expats. They spent their working years here in Kansas City and now they're living other places for their retirement, or at least part of their retirement, they're living in other places. We have a client who's living in Costa Rica right now, and man, I tell you, I'm going to have to go visit. I have to find an excuse to write it off as a business expense or something. I don't know, but it sounds absolutely lovely. They're enjoying their time there, and because they have their fixed annuities that are creating that lifetime income, it's become really affordable to them, and they are enjoying their best lives in Costa Rica. Now, that might not be for everybody, but we do hear a lot of people say, well, we're thinking about maybe moving to Florida or Arizona or someplace where there's not any snow. We have done our time shoveling snow. We are tired of the ice. We're not ever doing it again. So here are some warm places that may be more affordable than you think. GoBankingRates.com looked at 25 cities with great year-round weather where retirees could comfortably live on $2,000 a month or less. The cheapest of all of them is way under that at $995 a month, and it's in Tallahassee, Florida. It says they offer a rare combination of cost of living nearly 10% below the national average, plus they have vibrant cultural scene, plenty of outdoor recreation. It has a lively arts community, historical sites, and great nightlife, if that's what you're into. Homeowners there fare very well with a low average monthly cost of about $1,248. Raleigh, North Carolina also made the list. Combining urban amenities with natural beauty, renters can live on $1,069 a month and homeowners on $2,037 a month. Others in the top five are Fort Myers, Florida, Jacksonville, Florida, and Pensacola, Florida. A lot of Florida on that list. Well, there was something I saw on Facebook just yesterday, and this was by travelmag.com. 11 small towns that you can live on Social Security alone in the state of Kansas. Now, the top five are what I'm going to list here, but they didn't really go into like how much the cost of living in each one of these towns were, or when they say on Social Security alone, you know, is that the high end of Social Security? Is that the low end? I'm not really sure. It was just a list, but some of the places were kind of close to home for me. I grew up in Caney, Kansas, which is right on the Oklahoma-Kansas border. Coffeyville was number one, followed by Fort Scott, number three, Parsons, Chanute, and number five, Independence, Kansas. On each one of them, they had kind of what made that town unique and some of the things that for retirees might be important, like, you know, how close are you to healthcare? Do they have active community centers? What's there to do in these small towns? But, you know, a lot of people I know, when they retire, they want that small town feel. They want to know their neighbors. They want to have that community. So there's five small towns in the state of Kansas that you could live on your Social Security alone, according to travelmag.com. But let's face it, living on Social Security alone is getting more and more hard to do. Most of us are going to need more than Social Security, especially if we want to have the same type of life that we did in our working years. We're accustomed to a certain way of life. We want to continue that through our retirement. So Social Security alone probably isn't going to cover it. Based on a April 2026 survey by Lincoln Financial, it was their latest customer sentiment tracker, the majority of Americans are highly underprepared for key retirement scenarios, notably planning for healthcare costs, long-term care costs, and of course, planning for retirement income. The research showed that 68% of Americans do not have a plan for age-related healthcare costs. 68%. 54% have no plan for retirement income in their retirement.
Now, what does that mean? You've got your 401k. Okay, that's great. Maybe you don't. Maybe you don't. I'm going to give you some really scary statistics here in just a moment. But what's your plan for retirement? How do you make it last for the 30 plus years that you may need it? If you haven't thought about the income plan, then you're not really planning for retirement, because accumulating money is not an income plan. Trying to guess at how much money you're going to need every single year, how you're going to recoup the money that you need every single year so you don't run out, that's a guess, because we don't know what the markets are going to do. We don't know if we are going to live for 10 years into retirement or 40 years into our retirement. So we don't want to guess at our retirement income plan. Now, here are the scary statistics that I was telling you about. 52% of workers in America have saved less than $100,000 for their retirement. 52% of current working Americans have less than $100,000 in their retirement. Now, I will say that that number, I don't know what age they are. So if you say, well, somebody in their 20s, yeah, they don't have $100,000 saved up, that makes sense. But what if these people are in their 50s or 60s and they still don't have over $100,000 for their retirement? Only 35% have over $250,000 for their retirement. Only 35% have over $250,000. Now, remember the beginning of the show where we were talking about the number of 1.5 million is what you need to retire? I think it's that now. We'll just round up and say 1.5 million is the number that people are hearing now that you have to have to be able to retire comfortably. That's not necessarily true. It's all about what expenses do you have in your retirement? And do you have the income to cover it in your retirement? So if you've paid off your car payment, you've paid off your mortgage, you don't have high credit card bills, you don't need as much income in retirement. It also depends what you want to do in your retirement. Are you one of those people who's like, I'm cool hanging out with the grandkids, going to my crochet group, reading a good book, sitting on the porch? Ooh, I gotta tell you, I have a friend who just moved up to Atchison and their porch overlooks the river. Gorgeous, absolutely beautiful. Now that's part of their retirement plan. That type of retirement's going to require a lot less in lifetime income than someone who is like one of our clients who every time I talk to them, they're going to a different country. I think the most that they did 4 different countries in 1 year, and they've already got several lined up for the next year as well. But I'll let you in on a little secret. Part of the reason that they can do that is because they have the guaranteed income that covers all their daily expenses, and it lets them use their quote unquote savings to do other things. People who have guaranteed protected income have the ability, the freedom, the mindset that it's okay to spend money because I know I'm always going to have that paycheck coming in every single month. It allows me to tap in and do the things that we want to do in our retirement. It's like a license to spend money and have the retirement that they want, because they know they've always got income coming in. They don't have to worry about if we take this trip this year and then the market goes down and then this happens and what if we live for a long time? Because they know once they've turned on that income, it's going to last as long as they do. They cannot outlive the money that they're getting from their fixed annuities. There is a real connection between financial confidence and access to guaranteed income. People who do not have annuities are twice as likely to say that they are very worried about not having enough money to enjoy a comfortable retirement. Twice as likely to say that they are worried about not having enough money to have a comfortable retirement. Now, looking at the people who do have annuities, retirees with annuities are more likely to feel secure than people who don't have them. 73% say that they have enough money to cover their basic expenses without tapping into their savings because they're using their lifetime income. 73% say they can cover their basic costs of living with their annuities and not have to tap into other savings. Unless it's for things like, you know, hey, traveling the whole world and checking off everything on the bucket list. Think about how much peace of mind that gives you.
Really, think about it. There's a commercial that we're running right now that was like, imagine your first day of retirement. You're sitting, like my friend, on her back porch overlooking the river, just sipping on the coffee, sitting in the rocking chair, not a care in the world. Now imagine what happens if every single morning you wake up and go, oh my gosh, what did the market do? Did we lose any money? Are we going to have enough? Do we need long-term care insurance? Should we take out 4% this year? Or is it 5%? Or last year we took out 6%, so we only do 3% this year? That's a lot of unneeded stress, especially when you can work with protecting your retirement and we can show you exactly what your income is going to be if you start a program now. Let it roll up for, let's say, 5 years. You want to retire in 5 years? I can tell you exactly what your income would be in 5 years. You want to wait 10 years? I can tell you exactly what the income is going to be at that 10-year mark. Those certainties give us comfort. Those certainties should be the foundation of what our retirement is based on. We shouldn't be guessing at this. This is way too important because we can't go back when we're 87 and decide, let's start over. I'm going to go back to work and see if I can increase our income. I understand that all of this is scary. All of this can be complicated. A lot of people will say, well, those annuities are way too complicated. You'll never understand them. Well, that's exactly what I'm here for. You know, when I go to see my doctor, there's a lot of complicated things that they know about that I have no clue. I just follow their recommendations because they have the knowledge. They have the education on what I need. It's the same with protecting your retirement. We specialize in just that, retirement income planning. We can show you how you can protect the money you have from stock market risk. You no longer have to worry about waking up in the morning to find that the markets are on a downhill slide. You don't have to worry about if the money's going to last as long as you do. It doesn't have to be complicated. It doesn't have to be scary. You can make an appointment with Protecting Your Retirement, and we'll talk about all these things and a whole lot more, because I really love becoming friends with our clients, and half of our time is catching up on the grandkids and who's going where, what vacation is going to be coming up next. We get a lot of work done, don't get me wrong, but I also absolutely love to hear about what your goals and dreams are for your retirement and seeing if we can be a small part of that to make that come true. Our phone number is 913-

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10: 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You know, one of the very favorite things for a lot of people in the summertime is to get ice cream. And I was just looking at some of the interesting flavors of ice cream that are available in Kansas City. And have you heard of or tried? And if you've tried it, you can send me an email or give me a call and tell me if it's good or not. But the Joe's Barbecue ice cream at Betty Ray's, I'm just curious, you know, you've been watching all these videos with the World Cup of people coming to the United States for the first time, and it's like their first time trying Kansas City barbecue. Or the one that really cracked me up was biscuits and gravy, because a lot of the world, biscuits are like cookies, right? So you think of dipping your cookie in gravy and you're going, no way. But then they actually tried biscuits and gravy for the first time, and they were just like, oh my gosh, this is mind-blowing. They loved it so much. So I don't know, maybe barbecue ice cream is going to be one of those things that if I ever actually try it, it'll become my new favorite. I have no idea. But I was just thinking about that because there's one just right around the corner from us. We're in Prairie Village. We're actually on the corner of 94th Terrace and Knoll Avenue. So very easy to find in Prairie Village. Pretty much if you can find Betty Ray's or the Big Biscuit, you can find Protecting Your Retirement. We keep on saying we're going to take a walk, because we do. We go walking every day. We've got this nice little walking path back behind us. Matter of fact, right in the same location where the English soccer team are staying. We were walking the other day and all of a sudden we see a couple bicycles. We don't think much about it. Apparently they're the ones kind of leading the security, and then the entire English soccer team on bikes riding the path. So we got to wave at them while they went on their bike ride and we went on our walk. But my joke is that we'll go for our healthy walk and go get ice cream. So maybe that's what we're going to do one of these days. All right, back to business. Let's do a little annuities 101. The first thing I want to tell you is that at Protecting Your Retirement, we do not deal in variable annuities at all. A variable annuity is nothing more than mutual funds.

0: funds wrapped up in a label of annuities. So they still have market risk. You could still lose money. They do have hidden fees because there are fees built into those mutual funds that most people don't even know. And then there's fees within it as well. So we've actually helped people get out of variable annuities. We had one couple that when we looked at their annuity, their fee in it, by the time you added everything up, both the hidden fees, we called and was like, tell us the whole list. It was over 7%. 7% of their money was going to the fees within this variable annuity. And the main reason that they came to us and wanted us to do a second look was because they were losing money in it and they didn't understand why. Well, it's because variable annuities do have stock market risk. 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And we'll get to those here in a minute. 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They kind of feel and look like a CD, but instead of being issued by banks, they're issued by life insurance companies. They're usually for a longer period of time and at a higher interest rate. So maybe 2, 3, 5, 7. They usually go in odd numbers for whatever reason, but 3, 5, and 7 years are usually what we're looking at with a multi-year guaranteed annuity. It's just a fixed rate of interest for a fixed amount of time. And right now, some of the companies we're looking at closer to 6% or so on a 3 or 5 year multi-year guaranteed annuities. Now might be the perfect time to be looking at multi-year guaranteed annuities because we still hear some of the economists who are trying to predict what's going to happen, that the feds may lower interest rates. Lower interest rates sound good unless you're trying to build your money. Lower interest rates are fantastic if you're borrowing money. They're not good if you're trying to grow your money. Think about it from like back in the 80s where there were people who were getting 14%, 12% on CDs. Then you go back just 5, 6 years ago and the most you could get on a CD was less than 1%. Right? So low interest rates are only good if you're borrowing money. If you are trying to save money, the higher interest rates are beneficial. So if you could lock in a rate at right around 6% for 3, 5, 7 years, that may look really fantastic if interest rates do indeed go down. So right now might be great if you are looking at your bank account, you've got more in there, it's not earning you anything, because most banks, if you've got it in your savings account or checking account, you're getting minimal, if any, interest at all. So you've got too much sitting there. You should do something to at least earn interest on it. A multi-year guaranteed annuity could be perfect for you. And in response to that, annuities are too expensive. Those multi-year guaranteed annuities, the fixed multi-year guaranteed annuities, have no fees whatsoever. That's not expensive. You just earn interest. Okay, moving on to the fixed indexed annuities. I really like the fixed indexed annuities for people who want to earn more than what is offered in a multi-year guaranteed annuity, but they don't want the risk of the stock market. It's like, how do we participate without participating? We want some of the benefit, but none of the risk. That's where the fixed indexed annuities come in. Think of it like a Venn diagram, all right? You've got your two circles. The one circle is total safety, like CDs, you know, your savings account, burying money in the mattress. I don't know if that's completely safe, but anyway. And then you've got your risk growth in the stock market, other types of equities, things like that. If you could overlap the two in your Venn diagram, that's where the fixed index annuities live. All right. You get part of the upside when the markets are good, but you've got total protection when the markets are down. So how does that work? Well, your money is with the annuity company, these insurance companies. It's not in the stock market. We're going to track some of those big name stock market indexes like the S&P 500, for example, or the NASDAQ, or Morgan Stanley. What are some of the other really big ones? BlackRock, Bank of America. All these places have these indexes that we can track, but our money's never going to be in those indexes. When those perform well, we're going to earn more than probably what we can get with a multi-year guaranteed annuity. And there's basically three different ways that these can grow. You can have what's called a cap. A cap is where you're following, for example, the S&P 500. And let's say your cap is at 10%. And there are currently companies that are offering 10% caps. That means you get the full growth of the S&P 500 up to 10%. So if the market is up 3, you get 3. Market's up 10, you get 10. If the market's up 20, you're capped at 10. That's how a cap works. Then there's what's called a participation rate. And that is a percentage of the index that you're following. So let's say you're following something like the Morgan Stanley, and you have a 90% participation rate in Morgan Stanley. If the Morgan Stanley index is up 10 and you have a 90% participation rate, you get 9. If Morgan Stanley is up 5 and you have a 90% participation rate, you get 4.5. It's not real hard to understand. I know we're throwing a lot of things at you. That's where that phone number, 913-648-2700, you can call and ask us about any of these. But it's really not, once you kind of get the basics of it down, it's really not hard to understand. Another way that it can grow is what's called a performance trigger. And the performance trigger is kind of like a cap, but not exactly. The performance trigger states that as long as the index that you are following is not negative, they're going to credit you the whole cap. So for example, let's say you're following the S&P 500 and you've got a performance trigger at 8%. If the S&P 500 is up a fraction of a percentage point on your anniversary date and your performance trigger is 8%, you get 8%. It is a way that you could possibly outperform the S&P 500 or whatever index you're tracking if we have a year where the markets aren't down, but they're not up significantly. And with all of this, you have 100% protection from a negative stock market. If we have something happen like a 2008 where all of a sudden things start crashing down before people can even react to them, you are protected. You cannot go negative in a fixed index annuity unless you are the one who takes the money out. Obviously, if you take money out, there's going to be a negative for the year, but you cannot lose money in a fixed indexed annuity. And that's the beauty for a lot of the clients who come and talk to us. They've worked really hard. They've been putting the money into their 401ks, their 403bs, other things like that. And they're getting closer and closer to pulling the trigger on retirement. And they're like, we can't afford to lose it. We don't want it to go away. We want to know that when we need it, it's going to be there no matter what. Now, maybe you're the type of person who likes the risk. You like playing the stock market. It's been something that you enjoy doing. Okay, that's cool. You don't have to get out of the market completely. I can't tell you how many of our clients have an annuity to cover their retirement needs. And then they also have money in the stock market. It's just like saying that this is our safe money. This is what we know is going to be there no matter what. We know that's taken care of. So we can be a little more risky. We can play the market. We can, you know, invest in this or that. But we can do that and not worry because the money we need for our retirement is protected. Again, it gives you more freedom. I would love to talk to you more about how using fixed annuities can really be the building block, the foundation, the stableness that we should build the rest of our retirement plan on. Our phone number is 913-648-2700, our website, protectingyourretirement.com.
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0: 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I want to tell you something that happened that was kind of interesting and completely unexpected. We are in an office building, lots of different businesses in our little building here, and someone came in looking for another place of business, and I was more than happy to help direct them on where they needed to go and stuff. But we started having a conversation, and in our conversation, they were telling me how they've spent the last almost a full year trying to clean out their parents' house and get it ready to sell. I mean, we all do it, right? We just accumulate stuff throughout our lives. I mean, who has a basement with boxes that they haven't touched in years? There's stuff that I moved, and we moved, gosh, a little over 3 years ago. And there are some boxes that I moved from the other house that are still sitting in our garage that I've never touched. Now, some people would say, well, just throw it away because you don't need it anymore. But I will admit I am a pack rat at heart, and I love collecting things. So it's very hard for me to get rid of these trinkets or mementos, or however you want to say it. And that's what we got into this conversation about, how there's just so much stuff that they have to go through and get rid of and get the house ready. And there's a book called No One Wants Your, I'm going to say crap because I can't say the actual S word. No one wants your stuff. And it's true. One of the things that we can do for our beneficiaries is take care of some of those things beforehand, start downsizing, start getting rid of those things that have been in boxes for 3 years and that you've never touched. But it's not just having to take care of those things and clean those things after we're gone. Our kids or our grandkids, they probably don't even want the stuff to begin with. Three of the top unwanted heirlooms, so to speak, that younger generations don't have any interest in at all is porcelain, dinnerware, and fine china, sterling silver flatware, and crystal stemware. All those things that probably grandma and grandpa have, and they may have even got it for their wedding, and it seems to like be an important thing, but it's not practical. Today's generation want things that are useful. If it doesn't go in the dishwasher, they don't want it, and they're not going to use it. So it just takes up space in their home. What's been labeled the IKEA generation, they move from place to place quite frequently. So having to pack up all these things and move it to the next place that they may still not have space for is unwanted as well. And studies show that younger adults prefer to have experiences over possessions. All that time that you spend with the grandkids, taking them to different places, showing them where you grew up. One of my favorite memories with my aunt is playing cribbage. We played cribbage all the time. And every time I pull out my cribbage board, I think of my aunt and I smile. And it's those experiences that mean more than the things. Think of it this way. The most precious thing you can give to anybody is time. It's something that you can't get back. It's something that you can't make more of. So above the crystal stemware and the My Little Pony collection, it's probably for my generation more than grandma and grandpa's, but they probably just want your time more than they want your things. So then the question becomes, what do we do with family heirlooms if we don't want them personally? Some suggestions are to reach out to other family members, but set a timeline. Say, hey, here's grandma's grandfather clock. I don't have space for it. I don't want it. But if you don't come claim it or tell me that you want it within X amount of days, we're going to donate it or do whatever. Another suggestion is that if your loved one had a large collection of things and you don't have room for all of it, keep one or two pieces that you really connect with that meant something to you, and then see about donating or selling the rest of it. Now, if they're big collections, you might need to find somebody who specializes in those type of things, specialized buyers. Now, that can cost money as well, but something to look into. Beyond just looking at donating items to like a thrift store like City Union Mission, which is one of my favorites. I donate there all the time, and my daughter and I love thrifting, so we go there quite often as well. But besides just giving to them or to Salvation Army or Goodwill, you might look into historical societies. I was talking to my mom the other day, and I don't even remember how we got on the subject. We were talking about, I think, vacations and going to New York City. Yes, it was, because my daughter was talking about wanting to see a show on Broadway. My mom told her that she got to see Ginger Rogers on Broadway, and that she still has the playbill, and it is autographed as well. But she was thinking about contacting the Ginger Rogers Museum and see if that was something that they would like to have, because it's the actual playbill of her on Broadway, and it also happens to be autographed. And my mom has kept it for all these years. Now, what I would do with it, or my sister or my brother would do with it, maybe not. But maybe the museum wants it, so that's something to look into as well. But these would be things to have conversations about. If you have certain family members that you want to have certain things, go ahead and do it now, because as the beneficiary is being stuck with this, it becomes a chore, a huge chore, especially if your beneficiaries are still working and taking care of their own families. And it's a lot. When talking with people and helping them put their retirement income plans together, I hear over and over from people, well, we want to leave something for our children or our grandchildren. We want to leave a legacy. But there's so much more to legacy than just money or just things. You know, we were just talking about taking that burden off of them, doing those things in advance. That is helping with your legacy. Taking care of your own financial needs is also a legacy. I've had actual conversations with people who are against long-term care insurance because they're afraid, if I spend this money and I don't use it, I don't have as much to leave to my beneficiaries. Well, let's look at that from the other side of it. What if you don't have the long-term care insurance because you're planning on leaving more funds for your family, but then you do need the long-term care? So now we're eating into that money that you were planning to leave as legacy. And if that doesn't last long enough to take care of your long-term care, you either have to go on Medicaid or your family members are going to start fronting some of that bill. What happens if our parents need long-term care? That is a real issue that a lot of the Gen Xers and the older of the millennials are dealing with right now. They're in that sandwich generation where their older parents need more help. They need more financial support, but they're still raising kids, or they've got kids in college. So now they're doing both. Now they've got to spend the money for themselves to live, spend the money to take care of their aging parents, spend the money for their own children, and there's just nothing left. There's nothing left. So the Gen X and early, the older portion of the millennials are really struggling right now with saving for their own retirement. I hear from clients, I don't want to be a burden on my kids. I don't want them to have to take on my financial responsibilities or my financial well-being or my long-term care. And that's one of the things that we can help with at Protecting Your Retirement, putting those pieces in place that create income that you cannot outlive, long-term care insurance that will be there if the need arises, or maybe we just use the fixed annuity as a backup plan that if long-term care needs come around, we can turn that on, or we've got another pot of money that we can draw from if it's ever needed. You know, sometimes I think people think retirement planning is just collecting money, just making that nest egg as big as possible. And they're not looking at the bigger picture, all the things that come into play, the emotional part of it as well, because there's so many people that they've saved their entire life. Getting to the point where they have to start spending their money is actually hard for them. It's hard for them to switch gears from saving, saving, saving to spending the money. And then they're not really enjoying their retirement. Or even worse, they're literally depriving themselves of just the daily needs because they're scared that their money's going to run out eventually. So it's kind of like the beginning of A Christmas Carol where Ebenezer Scrooge was living on just a slice of cheese and in the dark and in the cold because he didn't spend his money. Now, I'm not saying that you should be irresponsible with your money or you shouldn't try to save money in your retirement. That's not what I'm saying. But I know people who are living below their means because they're worried or they're scared. Another thing that a lot of people don't realize is that our social community a lot of times revolves around work and having a job. Our identities a lot of time revolve around work and having a job and making those adjustments, making those switches to retirement life can be very kind of traumatic for people. They don't know what to do next. They don't know who they are. Because they've always just been, well, joy at protecting your retirement. Who am I if I retire? It's a real question. Now, I'm not a psychiatrist or a psychologist. I'm not even sure I know the difference necessarily between the two. But there are things that we need to be thinking about when it comes to retirement that are way more than just numbers. And we try to do that. I want to get to know every single one of our clients. I see them as my friends, and I hope that they see me as their friend as well. And I certainly hope that they see me and protecting your retirement as a resource and someone that they can rely on and trust and that's going to be here for them throughout their whole retirement journey and even take care of their loved ones after they're gone. I don't say that at protecting your retirement, we're a family, because I think that gets thrown around too much. And let's face it, family is family, friends are friends. But I do believe that clients can become friends. And I'd love the opportunity to get to know you, get to know what you're looking for in your retirement journey and seeing if there's a way that protecting your retirement can provide that for you. And maybe someday we become friends as well. Our phone number is 913-648-2700. 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
7: A better life with Dr. Sanjay Gupta.
8: For decades, the prevailing wisdom for someone who's had a heart attack has been to put them on beta blockers for the rest of their life. But new research suggests that might not be necessary, and that the benefits of these medications probably taper off after a year or two. On the whole, and for the average person, beta blockers are very safe and very effective. But, as with any medication, they can come with a cost. A financial one, and also potential side effects. We're talking about things like fatigue, dizziness, dry mouth, dry eyes. I want to be clear when I say that you absolutely should talk to your doctor before starting or stopping any medication. Point is, if you're years out from a heart attack and you're in otherwise good health, you might want to ask your doctor about discontinuing beta blockers. You want to, of course, keep up a healthy lifestyle, diet, exercise, and sleep. I'm Dr. Sanjay Gupta, helping you live a better life.
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16: Is being tested again. I'm Daria Albinger, Fox News. Tensions are growing in the Middle East as Tehran carries out new attacks on ships which are trying to cross the Strait of Hormuz.
17: And the Strait of Hormuz today. Traffic still flowing, but more slowly. You had 34 vessels cross yesterday. 10 today, that's according to the maritime tracker Kepler. The UK Maritime Authority is reporting that another ship was just struck by an unidentified projectile in the Strait. My sources say it's a crude tanker. It's called the Kihu. It was heading to Fujairah with Qatari oil on board. Iran is trying to show it has leverage. It wants to control the Strait of Hormuz, saying any passage through routes outside the framework designated by the Persian Gulf Strait Authority will not be covered by safe passage guarantees. They want ships to coordinate with them and very likely pay them.
16: The U.S. launched strikes on the Iran in the Middle East yesterday. They were in response to Iranian drone strikes on a Singapore-flagged cargo ship in the Strait. We are 1 week away from the nation's 250th birthday, but it seems not everyone is ready to celebrate.
18: Demonstrations are planned in more than 100 cities and towns across the U.S. It's being organized by the group All of Us 250 in states including Texas, New York, Florida, Arizona, Louisiana, North Carolina, Illinois, and more. The group says the goal is to protest, quote, whitewashed celebrations of the 250th birthday of the country, instead pushing for, quote, a place where freedom and equality are for all. There will be rallies, marches, and demonstrations, but the group stresses that they should be peaceful and no violence of any kind will be tolerated. All of Us 250 is partnering with other groups, including 5051 and the Women's March for the Day of Protest. In New York, Tanya J. Powers, Fox News.
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16: There's been a mistrial in the case of a man charged with arson in California's Palisades wildfires, but the defendant will remain behind bars.
21: After declaring a mistrial over a deadlocked jury, a federal judge ordering Jonathan Rinderknecht to remain detained ahead of a new October 19th trial.
22: Politics. You know, they need a scapegoat. They need somebody to blame.
21: Defense Attorney Steve Haney reacting to prosecutors vowing to retry the case.
0: The government's case was not strong and they didn't have enough evidence to convict him.
21: Predicting a second trial will end up with Rinderknecht being acquitted. Prosecutors citing evidence, including cell phone data and surveillance video, alleging the 29-year-old started a fire last year that was put out but reignited to become the Palisades fire. Rinderknecht pleaded not guilty. Haney alleges his client is the fall guy for the L.A. Fire Department's failure to fully extinguish the initial inferno. Kristen Goodwin, Fox News.
11: TMZ says it's received another note about the abduction of Nancy Guthrie.
22: TMZ receiving yet another email from a person claiming to know the identities of Nancy's two kidnappers and promising video proof in exchange for one Bitcoin. TMZ talking that they are working with the FBI on the IT technology of those ransom notes. But we're also learning from TMZ that the person who emailed that letter to them claimed to have, quote, a phone stashed in a secure location containing what they said was a video of a, quote, main guy with Nancy on the day the sender described as probably Nancy's last day. And this news comes just days after the details of one of those initial ransom notes was revealed to the public, claiming Nancy died unintentionally shortly after she was taken from her Tucson, Arizona home on February 1st and is, quote, buried in nature.
11: That's Fox's Chanley Painter. A magnitude 5.9 earthquake has struck northwestern Afghanistan. It was reportedly felt from Kabul to...
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26: This is America This Week from Westwood One. For the first weekend of summer 2026, we'll be highlighting some of the stories that made headlines this week. Coming up,
27: as the one-year anniversary of the July 4th flooding that left 27 campers and counselors dead at Camp Mystic approaches, the camp filed for Chapter 11 bankruptcy reorganization this week. I'm Clayton Neville.
28: President Donald Trump posted on social media that he would no longer be signing, as planned, a bipartisan measure to increase home construction. High up in Juwanee at the White House.
29: Rip currents account for most beach rescues, and about 100 people drown from them along U.S. beaches each year and on the water.
30: Massive data security breach. Again, I'm the new old tech guy, Chuck Palm.
26: All ahead on America This Week.

0: It was supposed to be a routine meeting with Republican lawmakers on Capitol Hill, but it quickly turned into a tense confrontation. President Trump reportedly clashed with Senator Bill Cassidy during a closed-door meeting, highlighting continuing divisions within the GOP. Correspondent Lisa Dwyer reports on what sparked the heated exchange and what it could mean moving forward.
1: President Donald Trump berated Senate Republicans during a closed-door meeting on Capitol Hill for allowing a vote to block his war in Iran. Trump had particular words for the four Republican senators who voted with Democrats.
2: We like everybody really in the room. I don't like a few people, but that's okay. I think you know who they are.
1: Most Republicans stayed quiet during the meeting, but Senator Bill Cassidy of Louisiana, who lost re-election in his primary last month after Trump endorsed an opponent, stood up and defended his vote.
3: I'm voting for more powers until I get a briefing.
1: Adding,
3: but I, again, matched his tone.
1: And says,
3: the American people need to know more than we are being told.
1: I'm Lisa Dwyer.
0: Correspondent Julie Walker reports New York Mayor Mamdani proves his power in the city.
4: New York City Mayor Zohran Mamdani emerges from his state's primaries as a political force within the Democratic Party. All eight candidates he endorsed won with two defeating sitting congressmen. The Democratic Socialist says he's helping write a new chapter in the party's history.
5: I believe that that will be key in not just the midterms coming up in November, but also in the years to come, where Americans will be asking themselves, is this a party that is willing to go beyond just standing up to the cruelty of the federal administration, but also a party that's willing to stand up for a vision that looks at the struggles that working people are living through?
4: While progressives celebrate, some of the most powerful Democrats in Washington, including House Leader Hakeem Jeffries, who campaigned against some Mamdani candidates, downplayed the impact of the 34-year-old mayor. Others fear he and his loyalists may push the party too far left ahead of November's midterm elections, when voters across the nation will decide which party controls Congress. Julie Walker, New York.
0: Nearly a year after devastating floodwaters tore through an all-girls summer camp in Texas, the tragedy is still having far-reaching consequences. Families continue to seek answers while legal questions surrounding the disaster remain unsolved. Correspondent Clayton Neville reports on the latest developments in a case that continues to resonate well beyond the Lone Star State.
6: As the one-year anniversary of the July 4th flooding that left 27 campers and counselors dead at Camp Mystic approaches, the camp filed for Chapter 11 bankruptcy reorganization this week. In bankruptcy filings in Houston, the camp listed its debt as more than $10 million. The camp along the Guadalupe River in the Texas Hill Country says that its assets are in the range of $100,000 to $500,000. Families of the victims filed a lawsuit last year seeking more than $1 million in damages, saying the camp operators failed to take the necessary steps to protect the girls. Camp owner Richard Eastland died in the flooding, and his family planned to reopen a portion of the camp this summer, but later changed those plans amid backlash from state leaders and from victims' families. I'm Clayton Neville.
0: Guinness has crowned an Australian town crier as the world's loudest person at 122.4 decibels.
7: Oh, yeah!
8: There's no way that you can actually practice for it. You have to just keep it for the day, especially with the world records attempt. It took me 7 attempts just for one word, which was the word now, and my voice was shot for the next couple of days as well. It was husky. It was terrible.
7: My lords, my ladies and gentlemen, welcome to Canberra!
0: The IRS reportedly did better than expected in the tax season after slashing staff, except on the phone. Watchdog says many taxpayers received their refunds on time this year. Correspondent Marcella Sanchez has more.
9: The National Taxpayer Advocate says the IRS did better than expected getting refunds out to taxpayers during the 2026 tax season, despite massive cuts to its workforce. But the new report from the IRS watchdog also says taxpayers who needed human help were left behind. The report says the agency fell short in answering phones, with calls to the identity theft line going through only 19% of the time. Layoffs and firings took a toll on the IRS's workforce. Still, the report says improved technology helped prevent a total meltdown during the tax season. Marcela Sanchez, Washington.
0: A federal judge has blocked President Trump from enforcing a proof of citizenship requirement for voting, at least for now. Washington correspondent Sagar Magani reports.
10: A federal judge is barring President Trump from implementing a proof of citizenship requirement to vote. That was part of the president's first executive order on elections, which also would have prevented mail ballots from counting if received after Election Day. The ruling by a judge in Boston effectively makes permanent a preliminary order she issued a year ago. She agreed with arguments from Democratic attorneys general who sued over the order, saying the Constitution gives states and Congress the power to regulate elections, not the president. It's the latest in a string of rulings against that order. The president has since issued a second one on elections, which also faces legal challenges. Sagar Magani, Washington.
0: Also this week, USPS under scrutiny. Postmaster General David Steiner defended proposed changes affecting mail ballots during a contentious Senate hearing, drawing criticism from Democrats. History's made at the World Cup. What America This Week continues after these messages.
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0: Welcome back. You're with America This Week. ExxonMobil can pursue a lawsuit over property seized by Cuba's Castro regime. Julie Walker reports on the decision made by the U.S. Supreme Court.
4: The Supreme Court rules ExxonMobil can sue Cuban state-owned companies in American courts over property on the island nation that was seized after Fidel Castro took power. The decision Tuesday was the second in as many months in favor of U.S. owners of Cuban property that was confiscated by the communist government more than 65 years ago. I'm Julie Walker.
0: World Cup history is once again made. The first player to score in six tournaments has emerged, Ed Donahue reports.
25: Cristiano Ronaldo became the first player to score in six different World Cup tournaments. He had two goals in Houston for a 5-0 victory over Uzbekistan. The 41-year-old Ronaldo scored his first World Cup goal back in 2006. His fans in Houston were vocal.
26: Portugal! Portugal! Cristiano Ronaldo!
25: Ronaldo rebounded after a disappointing performance in the opening 1-1 draw with Congo.
27: Mejoramos. La vida es así.
25: He says we improved. That's life. There are trade-offs we face during matches, during life. And the main objective is always to improve. That's what we do. Ronaldo has 10 career World Cup goals, 8 behind the leader, Lionel Messi. I'm Ed Donahue.
0: President Trump says the war with Iran benefits U.S. farmers. When America This Week continues after these messages.
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0: Welcome back. This is America This Week. President Trump is taking his message directly to Capitol Hill, meeting with Republican senators who've grown increasingly frustrated over key parts of his agenda. The visit comes after the White House abruptly canceled a scheduled bill signing, fueling more questions about the president's strategy and the growing divide within his own party. Correspondent Haya Panjwani reports.
31: President Donald Trump posted on social media that he would no longer be signing, as planned, a bipartisan measure to increase home construction. The bill was supposed to have been signed at the Capitol, but Trump now says he wants Congress to first pass a voting bill. House Speaker and Louisiana Republican Mike Johnson said he expects Trump will sign the housing bill within the 10-day window.
32: We're delaying this. As you know, he has a window of time before he has to sign a bill, and he's going to use a little bit more of that window of time, and we're going to go through this together.
31: Meanwhile, Senate Minority Leader and New York Democrat Chuck Schumer said on the Senate floor that canceling the signing was the wrong move.
33: The bipartisan housing bill was an accomplishment that the American people want, are proud of, and need. Trump runs away from it. He's not going to sign it. He's petulant. He's angry. And he looks ridiculous.
31: Trump has been pushing the Senate to remove the filibuster in order to pass the Save America Act. Democratic lawmakers say the measure as written would be a form of voter suppression. Haya Panjwani at the White House.
0: Even after months of fighting, families living along Lebanon's southern border say peace remains elusive. With Israeli forces still occupying parts of the region, fear and uncertainty continue to shape daily life as tensions threaten to erupt once again. Charles de Ledesma reports.
34: Looking out from a friend's balcony, Milia El-Sheikh struggles to find her home in the ruins of her now deserted village, its entrances strung with barbed wire. Her village of Dibini is one of several Shiite-majority communities across southern Lebanon destroyed by Israeli forces battling the Iran-backed Hezbollah. Israel's occupied vast areas and fighting's raged through declared ceasefires. The latest truce, part of the interim peace deal between the U.S. and Iran, appears to be a holding for now. El-Sheikh tells the AP, I don't know anything about my house. Nothing is more agonizing than not being able to get to your home. One of the few Christians from Dibini, El-Sheikh found shelter in another village, but regularly visit Jedeidat Majedum, a mostly Christian village near her hometown, to have coffee. Before the war, it was a comforting ritual, but now it takes place against a backdrop of loss and fear. Magion is one of a string of towns and villages visited by the AP on the blurry edge of the Israeli-occupied zone of southern Lebanon. The military has pushed out of the mostly Shiite population, believing they harbour Hezbollah, and many towns have been demolished. I'm Charles de Ledesma.
0: Cybersecurity researchers uncover 16 billion stolen login credentials. The new old tech guy, Chuck Palm, reports.
5: If you're still using the same password you set up in 2018, pay particular attention to this story. Cybersecurity researchers at Cyber News have uncovered 30 separate collections of stolen login credentials, totaling 16 billion records. That's roughly 2 stolen accounts for every person on the planet. But this is the important part. This isn't one company getting hacked. This is the accumulated harvest of InfoStealer malware, software that quietly sneaks onto your device and vacuums up everything. Passwords, browser cookies, VPN logins, every session token that lets a hacker bypass your two-factor authentication entirely. We're talking logins to Apple, Google, Facebook, GitHub, government platforms, you name it. This data was briefly exposed on unsecured internet servers, and researchers found it. The bad guys may have found it first. Okay, now for your checklist. First, change your passwords, especially if you reuse them. Second, turn on two-factor authentication everywhere if you haven't already. Third, get a password manager. And fourth, don't download software you don't trust. That's how InfoStealers get in the door. If this story sounds like a rerun, it should. Researchers are saying massive new leaks are surfacing every few weeks now, and it's not expected to slow down. Follow the new old tech guy on X, at Chuck Palm.
0: This is America in the Morning. It's 5 till. I'm John Trout. Entertainment reporter Kevin Carr has details on a new audiobook with a familiar name.
9: Ahead of the release of Christopher Nolan's summer blockbuster, The Odyssey has gotten a new audiobook with a familiar voice.
10: The journey home became its own kind of war. This is the story of one of those soldiers.
9: That is not actually legendary actor Michael Caine, but an AI-generated clone. The 93-year-old Caine, who has starred in multiple Nolan films, including The Dark Knight Trilogy and Interstellar, licensed his voice to the AI company 11 Labs for this and other upcoming productions. AI duplications and deepfakes of celebrity voices and likenesses has become a flashpoint in the industry. It led Taylor Swift to file trademarks for her own voice and likeness. Actor Matthew McConaughey, who is an investor in 11 Labs, has trademarked his distinctive voice and catchphrase, "All right, all right, all right." Similar to what Caine has done, before his death, actor James Earl Jones licensed his voice to Lucasfilm to use as Darth Vader in future projects. This AI voice clone was most notably heard in the Disney Plus series Kenobi in 2022.
11: I serve only you, my master.
9: The Odyssey audiobook is available now and features a full cast of AI actors, cinematic music, and sound effects.
10: We present the greatest adventure story ever told. Homer's The Odyssey.
9: It is being released for free on 11 Labs listening app 11 Reader. I'm Kevin Carr.
0: Heading to the beach this summer? Plan on dipping your toe into the water? Easy for her to say, but correspondent Donna Warder says the Coast Guard reminds beachgoers not to panic if you get caught up in a rip current.
13: Rip currents account for most beach rescues, and about 100 people drown from them along U.S. beaches each year, according to the United States Life Saving Association. Lifeguard Marine Safety Lieutenant Charlie Knight in San Diego explains what they are.
14: When the waves come into the beach, it needs somewhere to go. And so it takes these little channels out that we call rip currents to put all that water back into the ocean.
13: He says if caught in a rip current, don't panic.
14: Stay calm, flip over onto your back, float, and allow the rip current to take you out. And then we want you to signal for help by raising your arm, and a lifeguard will come and get you.
13: Knight says it's safer to swim where the waves are breaking because it's typically shallow, and you can stand on a sandbar. I'm Donna Warder.
0: The Trump administration is touting the Iran deal as payday for U.S. farmers. Ben Thomas reports.
15: Money that we'll be taking out of Iran is going to go to our farmers to give corn, soybeans, wheat to Iran.
16: President Trump claims the interim deal to end the war with Iran will deliver a financial windfall to American farmers as Iranian financial assets are unfrozen.
1: Vice President J.D. Vance explaining Monday.
2: If there is any frozen Iranian assets that are unfrozen, then we have approval over that process.
1: But Iran's UN ambassador in Geneva, Ali Bahraini, rejects the notion.
4: Iran is the only country who decides what to do with those assets.
1: Experts say how exactly Iranian assets would make their way to the heartland and whether Iran would abandon its existing trade partners on food remains unclear. Ben Thomas, Washington.
0: And that's our show for this, the first full weekend of summer 2026. America This Week is produced by Tom Cusick.
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0: promises to help. Major League Baseball backs off of so-called Pride Month. And foreign World Cup fans seem to like America, maybe more than some Americans. These stories and more on The Lion Week in Review. Welcome in. I'm Josh Mann, editor-in-chief at The Lion, here with Adam Wittenberg, editor and reporter. Adam, the big news from this week, one of the worldwide stories, is massive double earthquake in Venezuela, both registering within 40 seconds of each other, over 7 on the Richter scale. Unfortunately, over 100 dead, many more injured, some still missing. It's one of these times where you want to report the news, but you also want to pray.
1: Absolutely. And yes, that is one of the primary weapons, maybe isn't the right word, but certainly resources that Christians have, is we can talk to God, we can pray, we can cry out for mercy, and God will help the people of Venezuela. He loves them tremendously.
0: And Secretary of State Marco Rubio promising the U.S. will help. He posted on X that the United States extends our deepest condolences to the people of Venezuela following the devastating earthquakes. He says our hearts are with them. He shouts out the courageous rescue workers and has said that rescue teams from the United States will be flown down in order to help. And so we'll continue to watch the developments there in Venezuela. Certainly our hearts and prayers are with them.
1: Yeah, and something that I hope is that this positive news of the government, the same government that sent a military force just a few months ago to take their president, who a lot of people there wanted gone and celebrated, to getting him out, and he is facing foreign criminal charges. We sent the military there to do that and got a lot of bad press for that in the liberal media. But now the same military can go and help stabilize their airport, can bring relief, and the same government is going to support the same nation that we influence in this way. Well, I hope we get the positive coverage for that, too.
0: Yeah, it's a great point. Just less than 6 months apart, two major events in Venezuela involving the U.S. Well, Major League Baseball, we've been covering this story. It is so-called Pride Month, the month of June, where you do see a number of LGBT-themed celebrations. Major League Baseball, the past few years, we've covered some of the controversies around some of the Pride-themed uniforms, like baseball caps with rainbow themes or rainbow colors and things. So we had the San Francisco Giants pitchers who did wear their rainbow-themed hats but decided to write a Bible verse from Genesis 9 on them to basically say, hey, biblically speaking, the rainbow was a promise from God not to ever flood the earth again. So they're kind of standing firm in their faith. Well, then they got rebuked by the Major League Commissioner or whatever, the Major League Baseball. Then Josh Hawley got involved, Senator Hawley, one of our senators here in Missouri. And he warned the MLB. He also said, I want a list of times that you've basically punished other players for, you know, riding on their uniforms. Because basically Major League Baseball said, hey, look, it's just our uniform policy. They can't write messages on them. That's what we're doing here. Well, after all the pushback, now Major League Baseball, in a letter back to the senator, says, look, here's the deal. It's not about going after people of faith. It is just about this uniform policy, and we miscommunicated. They kind of seem to own up to it. I don't know. What do you make of all this, Adam?
1: Yeah, well, pushback is good, because a few years ago, it was like a rainbow wave just hit this country in the month of June. Every major corporation, every major sports team, it seemed like, was redoing their logo. It was all Pride all the time. And a good friend of mine brought up, he said, why does Pride get a month? Mothers get a day. Fathers get a day. We just had Father's Day. He goes, but Pride gets a month? Hey, should we even be celebrating this? Why should we get this month? And you're seeing the power of the pushback, and Josh Hawley and others pushing back social media, just calling out Major League Baseball. Why are you discriminating against these viewpoints but not others?
0: Yeah, that's a great point. I just saw a clip from the Joe Rogan Show, one of the most popular podcasts in the world, and you never quite know. I don't watch every episode, so I never know, did this just happen, or have the algorithm sort of, you know, taken the pulse of current events? And anyway, it was a gay guest, a gay comedian, who

0: is actually making the point to Joe Rogan and making him hysterically laugh. He's like, I don't need a gay bank. I don't need a gay anything. Like, why are corporations and these other major businesses leaning into this? And his point as a, you know, an out gay man was, enough is enough. We don't need all of this. Just let people do what is legal. And of course, as believers, we have a certain view on these things. And yet there was something kind of refreshing about that.
1: Yeah. And I do find that's what's happening with a lot of issues, that people have said, I was okay letting people do what they want, privacy of their own home, or creating whatever kind of relationship they want, as long as it's what they want to do. But now, and we've seen this really the last 5-6 years, and we're seeing pushback, but all the trying to force the woke agenda, force the gay agenda, force the trans agenda, woke a lot of people up. And they said, I'm not okay with this. You can do what you want personally, but you're not going to force me, my family, my kids to go along with that. That's why we're seeing this exodus from public schools and people moving into Christian schools and private schools. They're saying, no, you're not going to make me celebrate your months and your things. You can do it if you want personally, but don't force this on me and don't force it on my family.
0: That's a great point. Again, it reminds me of this. It's not just about free speech, but this kind of forced speech. Like, don't make me express a view that I disagree with. And so there's a free speech element there as well. Well, here's another story. Out of California, 1 in 3 UC Berkeley law students say they have psychological disabilities. So Berkeley Law, I mean, this is a major law school. 1 in 3, 1/3 of students receive disability accommodations. Nearly all of them cite mental health or attention issues. What's the big deal? I mean, maybe they all.
1: Well, this doesn't bode well for the legal profession if we're putting out a bunch of lawyers who have psychological and mental health issues. That's not real good for our future. Actually, what it sounds like to me is legal students knowing how to game the system. And we actually have run a similar report in The Lion, readlion.com, about students at elite universities, Harvard, Stanford, these elite schools gaming the system. Because these are smart people. To get into law school, you got to be pretty smart. To get into Ivy League, elite school, you got to be real smart. And they figured out, if I apply for these exemptions or claim certain disabilities or status, I get extra time on tests. I get better housing. I get all these benefits. So I think they're playing us. I think they're exploiting legal loopholes and policies for their own benefit.
0: And one of the whistleblowers in this case said, these students get extra time on the exams. That was his main concern. Sometimes 50% more or even double the amount of time. So law schools, typically timed exams are one of the ways that they test these students. I mean, literally, but also more in the larger sense. You know, the legal business, it's a lot about the amount of time it takes you, how efficient you are, and sort of breaking down the ins and outs of whatever your clients need. And so testing is one of the main things. And so, well, if you can just say you have ADHD, which is one of the major diagnoses that these students are submitting or citing, then potentially you can get better grades and all of those things that go into it, not to mention what you've raised, whether at Berkeley or elsewhere, all kinds of other advantages. The College Fix reported community colleges report a disability rate of only 3-4% of students. When you just look at senior citizens across the board, 24% of senior citizens have a disability. So that 37% of UC Berkeley law students report a disability, it is kind of on its face absurd.
1: It is, and it's very sad, and it's difficult because we want to have proper accommodations for people with legitimate disabilities, and that's a good thing in our society. But we've seen where sometimes these things are taken too far, or they're almost made holy, or like you can't even question, hey, maybe that's not a real disability, or how does that square with your ability to get into law school, which is rigorous. You have to pass tests, write essays, you have to prove you're pretty good. And to get into Berkeley Law School, that's one of the top. It's definitely a high-level education. So this is just real quick. This reminds me when I was a reporter in Connecticut, I did a story on a lady who was winning a BMX like bike championship. She was doing real well. And then it turned out that she was on permanent state disability because she used to be like an EMT. And she got injured on the job. And so she couldn't work or said she couldn't work. And she was given a full pension or disability. Well, then a couple years later, she's out winning BMX bike riding championships, which, I mean, this is going up hills. This is pedaling. This is not electric. And somebody pointed out, wait a minute, how are you not well enough to work, yet you can compete and win at BMX, which is hyper rigorous, and the state took back her pension.
0: Wow. Incredible. We just reported this week on, I think it was $10 billion in SNAP benefits that were just a bit more waste found in government. I'm Josh Mann here with Adam Wittenberg here at The Lion. ReadLion.com is our website. Go there for all the latest news, talking through some of the major stories that maybe you've heard something about, maybe you haven't heard about at all. You know, that big UFC fight on the White House lawn, I do wonder how the grass is doing there. I think there are a few people concerned that as they clean up from that big major event. One of the big stories out of that was the FBI cracking down on a plot to basically, it was a murder plot targeting major government officials involving drones. Well, in our humble state of Missouri here in the Midwest, we just had our second guy arrested in this plot. I think the ringleader was out of Nebraska, two people in Missouri. But when I read stories like this, and I looked into this guy, Jordan Rinker, 28, most recently of St. Joseph, Missouri. I think it was a lineman. You can find his social media profile pretty easily online. Looks like just kind of a normal early 20, mid 20 something guy is what it looked like. He's 28, of course. I don't know. It just makes you think, who am I rubbing shoulders with?
1: Yeah, well, I'm going to go out on a limb here and speculate a little bit. One of my beliefs is that, especially as men, but I think, you know, as humans, we're built for some amount of challenge, some amount of struggle, some amount of a battle to fight, an adventure to live. We all crave excitement. That's why people love the movies, or they like things that take them out of their reality. And sometimes, maybe some of these people are kind of those restless types. They're just looking for that battle. They want some significance. And, you know, this is a horrible example, but it's true. The man who shot President Ronald Reagan back in 1981, he did it because he was trying to get the attention of Jodie Foster, the actress, because he saw her in a movie and wanted to impress her. There was this drive to, I'm going to do something significant and get notoriety and maybe win her heart somehow. Of course, it didn't work. Fortunately, he didn't succeed when he did shoot Reagan, but Reagan survived. But I wonder, again, I haven't investigated all of these individuals in depth, but it's something to think about. Are people looking for that battle, that significance, that notoriety, even if they have an okay daily life?
0: Yeah, great point. And we would say there are battles to be fought and won, but those aren't it, right?
1: That's right. There's better ways to fight, better injustices to fight, yes.
0: Well, speaking of battles, we've seen some election results really all spring, now into or approaching summer. In New York, there was a big sweep this week, really. Socialist Democrats getting elected, Mamdani, maybe we're seeing a little bit of this socialist wave, might we say, in New York. Is that elsewhere? What's going on? How should we understand this? Even as we see Trump-endorsed candidates on the right winning in other places, what's happening politically in this country?
1: Yeah. I do think we are seeing, and will continue to see, that increased fracturing and factionalization. I think the folks in the conservative movement will continue to support, by and large, Trump, his candidates. The conservative base is good and probably going to continue that way. But the far left, the Democratic Socialists of America, are rising. And they're not winning every election or in every state, not yet, but they're doing real well. And in New York, they were very powerful. It's definitely something to pay attention to.
0: And just to give a little more detail there, this was a primaries in New York where three candidates backed by the Democratic Socialists of America did win their primaries. And so, you know, on the left, it's something we're continuing to watch. There seems to be a little bit of a power vacuum right now, with especially as Joe Biden like literally faded and Kamala clearly couldn't you know, just wasn't the torchbearer. The party seems to be looking for who is our person, who are our people, Chuck Schumer, Nancy Pelosi. All of the old hands are sort of fading into the background or literally retiring, and we're seeing a lot of young socialist-minded leftists coming into power, and they're going to make a run at it. And it is a little bit frightening, especially for those of us who have real concerns about what socialism really stands for, how it's been implemented, what it we believe ultimately leads to. I think a lot of these people mean well. I don't know, when you're 23 or whatever and you're fresh out of college where you've been, you know, told all these wonderful things about socialism, I just think there's this lack of realism. But hopefully those folks will take a hard look at history and voters will vote with that perspective.
1: Yeah. Well, I think the two things I'd say for sure is it is kind of that red-blue divide. New York is a heavily blue state politically, so I think the red states at this point are still fairly safe, but we need to be on guard because I think the socialists are very committed to their goals, and they've built a tremendous infrastructure to get out the vote. Even this Mamdani guy winning mayor, he's young. He was just a city councilman or alderman or whatever it is in New York. He wasn't that big a guy, but I think a lot of dark money, a lot of leftist money got behind him. They built the infrastructure. He's winning tons of votes from newer Americans and newer people, and young people. We have to pay attention, like you said. I think the other thing that was real scary in this is they knocked out two incumbents in a primary, and there were even rumors that Hakeem Jeffries, our reporter John Ransom wrote about this, you can read it on The Lion, that Hakeem Jeffries had possibly struck a deal so that they wouldn't put a candidate against him. This guy is the most powerful Democrat in the House of Representatives. This is U.S. Congressman, the leader of the Democrats, and he had to make a deal with the socialists, don't run against me in a primary. That should be a warning sign.
0: Yeah, great point. I mean, in all these incumbents in both parties, seeing them be taken down, it used to be, you know, if you're an incumbent, especially if you've been in there a while, I mean, you can just pretty much count on the way that the election will go, especially your primaries.
2: Right.
0: Well, in the Netherlands, this was a shocking story to me. One thing we cover a lot at readline.com is this issue of assisted suicide, and we've seen European nations try it. We've seen it really grow in Canada. This is where essentially, usually it's people with a terminal diagnosis, not always, and they basically they get permission from a doctor to take life-ending drugs, and they're administered by a doctor. Sometimes it's called medical assistance in dying, MAID. But in the Netherlands, they recorded their first assisted suicide of a child under 12. And it's just shocking. And I think it's a warning, as states in the United States right now are considering legislation. Some of them do allow assisted suicide. Some of them are considering expanding it.
1: It is a slippery slope, and conservatives and pro-life advocates have been saying this for decades. And yet, when you start devaluing one form of life, it becomes easy to devalue the next and the next. I can remember an old pro-life booklet or brochure from probably the 80s. And yes, it had a child in the womb, but right next to it, it had a senior citizen and it had a disabled person. And that was in the 80s. And now, fast forward 40 years, there's things to, you know, you can end your life as a senior citizen. There's no more point. And now people maybe who are disabled or this child, it said in the article that if they think the child is going to just continue to suffer in life and not get better, they can end their life.
0: It is shocking. And Dutch officials are saying the child had a terminal illness, and the government says doctors may end a child's life when the child has, quote, unbearable suffering with no prospect of improvement. But of course, for, I think, understandable reasons, they're not releasing the child's identity or the child's medical condition. Although I do think that information, at least the child's medical condition, may be worth knowing about releasing, just so, you know, I think it needs to be considered. But certainly here at The Lion, we're eager to shine light on where we can defend life and the dignity of life. Well, on a lighter note, World Cup fans are storming America in the best way possible, I think. We've seen that they're liking America actually quite a bit, maybe more than some Americans like America. There was a recent poll I saw thankfully, over half of Americans are still proud to be Americans. It's pretty partisan right now, which usually is, depending on who's in power. But contrary to what these fans had been told in their home countries or what their national media had told them, they're saying, hey, America's pretty nice. What are some of the things you've been seeing?
1: Oh, it's tremendous. These folks say Americans are nice, they're kind, they love the food, they love the generosity, the space. And one thing, it's not unsafe here. If you watch even the media, if you live here in America, which I'm sure most of you do, we get a nightly news diet of shootings and murders and crime. And you would think like everywhere in America is unsafe all the time. That's not true. And then again, for foreigners, I mean, they're going to see these reports of a mass murder or mass shooting, which are horrible, and they do happen. But by and large, these fans are coming and they're like, no, actually, America's beautiful. It's reasonably safe. The people are super nice and they're loving it.
0: Here in Kansas City, we had a little bit of controversy over immigration enforcement's involvement and presence. We have an article just up late in the week here on how really that panic was overblown, and ICE agents are here to enforce immigration law, to ensure that visitors are here legally on a visa, whatever it might be. There's really been none of the kinds of things that I don't know what the left were imagining. So that's an important article. But also, I was struck by, I mean, here in Kansas City, we love barbecue, and come to find out, so do a lot of others. I think the English team and some of their fans discovered barbecue. The Dutch play, we're recording this near the end of the week, they're playing, and it's just kind of been fun. Ranch dressing, apparently, what was the thing with the TSA announcement and ranch
1: yeah,
0: dressing?
1: Yeah, so foreigners have been loving ranch dressing, which does not exist in most other countries, and it's come to a point where TSA actually had to put out an advisory that you cannot bring more than 3.1 ounces of this in your carry-on luggage. And I think at one or more airports, they've had multiple bottles or troughs of this dressing confiscated at the security checkpoint, and so they're trying to help people not try to bring this huge vat of ranch dressing back with them to where they're going.
0: That's hilarious. It's a good time to be in the ranch dressing business. But it reminds me just of this idea of multiculturalism, which was probably a word that spun out of control. But there's something I think right, and you and I have both experienced this at different times of our life and in different ways, and you recently with visitors from Ecuador that you've spent time with, but you've spent time in Germany, other places you've traveled, and so have I. What's the good thing? What good things can we think about as we rub shoulders with other cultures, as we think about other ways of living and people around the world?
1: Yeah. Well, one thing is that America really is a great place, and we have a lot to offer. Most of the world looks at us, looks very positive, and sometimes, though, when you travel outside, you can appreciate your own country more. You can see some of its faults because you get out of your environment, but you can see some of the benefits of just the ease of life here, the convenience, the cleanliness, the order. I remember I was over in India years ago, and I asked some folks who had visited America. I said, what do you like or what do you appreciate? Oh, it's so orderly, like the streets, the stoplights, the stop signs. It's just easy. And I take those things for granted. You take them for granted every day. But man, you go somewhere else, and you're experiencing a level of chaos and sometimes unsafety that even the Arc de Triomphe in Paris, like just the traffic around that, going in this crazy circle, and there are car crashes there all the time. Now, I'm not saying there aren't any unsafe intersections in America, but we do have a tremendous amount of order, safety, security overall in our society that we shouldn't take for granted. We can actually be rightfully proud of that.
0: That's a great point. Absence does make the heart grow fonder. I remember I spent 5 years living in the United Kingdom, where they speak my language, like, so not the most culturally different place, and yet over time it does kind of wear you out, culturally speaking. And certainly as we came back, we really were grateful to be back home. You know, there's no place like home. And yet also thankful for our experience overseas. And I feel like, you know, the way we grow up, the places we live, the culture we're most familiar with is kind of like that fishbowl or aquarium. It is the water we know. And the water seems clear, and sometimes getting away helps you experience a different kind of water. It's a little bit of a different color, and then you come back and you can kind of recognize, maybe I had a blind spot here or there, And so there are a lot of things to learn, I think, things to celebrate as the world comes together for this. But also, there's no place like home. Go USA.
1: Yeah.
0: Proud to be an American. Very thankful for our freedoms as we approach our nation's 250th birthday. On that note, that's going to do it for us. I'm Josh Mann here with Adam Wittenberg. ReadLion.com is our website. 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
6: For decades, the prevailing wisdom for someone who's had a heart attack has been to put them on beta blockers for the rest of their life. But new research suggests that might not be necessary, and that the benefits of these medications probably taper off after a year or two. On the whole, and for the average person, beta blockers are very safe and very effective. But, as with any medication, they can come with a cost. 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I'm Dr. Sanjay Gupta, helping you live a better life.
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0: 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You can watch the entire Faith and Freedom 250 series on the Herzog Foundation's YouTube channel. As America approaches its 250th birthday, we have an opportunity not only to reflect on our past, but also to consider our future. The question before us is simple. Who will we be in the next 250 years? Scripture does not predict America's future, but it does provide timeless truths for human flourishing. Psalm 119 reminds us that God's word is a lamp to my feet and a light to my path. For generations, Americans have looked to biblical principles as a guide for both personal character and civic life. Among those principles are the dignity of every human being, equality before God, justice tempered by mercy, and freedom joined to responsibility. These truths helped shape the American founding and continue to strengthen our nation today. The Bible teaches that freedom is not merely a privilege, it is a responsibility. Self-government depends on self-discipline, moral conviction, and a commitment to the common good. The future of America will not be determined by politics alone. It will be shaped by families who teach faith, churches that form character, and citizens who embrace responsibility. As Proverbs teaches, train up a child in the way he should go. As we begin America's next 250 years, the enduring truths of Scripture remain as relevant as ever. If we hold fast to faith, responsibility, and human dignity, America's greatest chapters may still lie ahead. Join us next week for the final installment of Faith and Freedom 250. To learn more and stay connected with the Herzog Foundation, visit Herzog.
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17: Rattling the ceasefire. I'm Carmen Roberts, Fox News. More attacks in the Middle East as the U.S. and Iran accuse the other of violating a tenuous ceasefire. Iran said it launched retaliatory strikes on U.S. interests today, with Bahrain claiming it was one of those targets.
18: Bahrain's foreign ministry says it was hit by a number of Iranian drones overnight, and they condemned the attack as a blatant violation of the kingdom's sovereignty and a flagrant threat to the security of citizens and residents. Iran's state-run IRNA news agency says the IRGC Navy targeted U.S. military positions in the region as retaliation against U.S. airstrikes. On Friday, CENTCOM says U.S. forces struck Iranian missile and drone storage locations after Iran hit a Singapore-flagged cargo ship Thursday with a drone. The U.S. indicated it was a breach of the 14-point memo of understanding.
17: Fox's Madeleine Rivera at the White House. Britain says another cargo ship was struck in the strait today, but the crew is safe. A showdown is brewing in New York. Mayor Zohran Mamdani says he will not comply with a U.S. Supreme Court ruling allowing President Trump to revoke deportation protections for Haitians and Syrian migrants. Democratic Senator John Fetterman of Pennsylvania reacts on Fox News.
19: The mayor of New York is now saying, I'm going to defy the Supreme Court ruling. And many of the members in my party are not calling him out and saying, or defend him, or just say, yay, we really actually have to follow the court rulings.
17: The Supreme Court ruled that under federal law, judges don't have the power to block the administration from ending those deportation protections. In this case, more than 6,000 Syrians and 350,000 Haitians have temporary protected status, allowing them to live in the U.S. And the nation's largest wildfire is burning out of control in southern Utah. The Cottonwood Fire has scorched more than 92,000 acres. 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
17: The desperate search for survivors in Venezuela enters a third day as rescuers and grieving families claw through the mountains of rubble created by back-to-back earthquakes. The death toll now topping 920, with more than 51,000 people missing. International rescue crews are pouring in, but many survivors say the help is arriving far too slowly. Acting President Delcy Rodriguez says thousands of security forces are on the ground and families beg for heavy machinery, praying that loved ones are still alive beneath all the debris. The Trump administration has been making an aggressive push to reshape Washington, D.C., cracking down on crime, relocating homeless encampments, and restoring federal landmarks across the nation's capital. Interior Secretary Doug Burman tells Fox News.
24: President Trump, you know, said last year, we're going to make D.C. safe and beautiful. We're the greatest country in the world. We're going to have the most beautiful capital in the world. And look at the job that he's accomplished in the last year. I mean, 8,700 arrests, crime rates dropping like crazy in the city to the lowest level since 1900 in some cases.
17: Former President Joe Biden returns to the political spotlight tonight, speaking at a Democratic fundraiser in Maryland.
25: The Maryland Democratic Party's hosting what they call a Fight Back and Win Gala tonight with former President
1: President Joe Biden as the scheduled keynote speaker. The event will follow the first ever Fight Back and Win Summit, described as a day featuring strategic training sessions focused on advocacy, coalition building, digital engagement, and fundraising. Maryland's Governor Wes Moore has said he's not running for president in 2028, though he announced just this week a plan to deliver a speech on July 4th from the Maryland State House during President Trump's rally on the National Mall. Jessica Rosenthal, Fox News.
17: And a dangerous heat wave is scorching Europe, shattering records from Denmark to Germany. Denmark hit nearly 99 degrees. It's the hottest day since 1874.
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0: That is the More Money theme song. This is economist Steve Moore. So thrilled to be in front of this microphone. Hope you're having a wonderful weekend. It is really the highlight of my week, and I know it's the highlight of your week to be able to listen to the More Money show. But thanks so much for joining. Our ratings are very good, thanks to people like you who care about our country and want to be educated about economics and politics and finance. And we're going to start the show right off with my good friend Steve Forbes. Steve Forbes is the co-founder of Unleash Prosperity with Larry Kudlow and Art Laffer. He, of course, is the author of a great book that everybody should get about inflation and why it's bad and how to solve it. And, of course, he was the presidential candidate for the candidate under the Republican Party for both in, 1996 and 2000, I believe it was, and changed the country with his incredible platform of reform in the country. So, Steve Forbes, thanks for joining.
1: Good to be with you. Thank you.
0: Boy, is there a lot to talk about.
1: Still reveling in what the Knicks did. I know it's old news. It's old news, but it's something that's going to comfort us for a long time to come.
0: So, well, you know my line on this, Steve Forbes, which is that New York finally beat Texas in something. So, anyways, congratulations. I was actually in New York when they had the parade, and that was a beautiful, beautiful thing to watch. So I want to get right down to it.
1: You might say the Nick victory spurs us on to a greater thing.
0: Well, I think maybe next year the Spurs might get their revenge. But it was a great series, and it was a great thing to see New York back in the winning column. By the way, well, while we're on that subject, you know, one thing that New York is not on a winning strategy right now is in the candidate and the people that they're electing to office, Steve. I mean, I think the whole country is aghast at what has happened in New York City with a whole string of I don't know what you call them. I call them just socialists. They like to call themselves democratic socialists. I don't know what the difference between a socialist and a democratic socialist is, but the Eugene Debs, for those who are historians, know that Eugene Debs ran for president many times at the start of the 20th century as a socialist. And so what's going on? Why is this party, why is New York City turning so far to the left? And is this indicative of the Democratic Party around the country?
1: Well, by the way, we're talking about Eugene Debs. Yeah, he was arrested in World War I for opposing the war by Woodrow Wilson, who had a ton of political prisoners. And Debs ran for president in 1920 and got over 1 million votes running from a penitentiary in Atlanta.
0: I did not know that. I did not know. By the way, I was against World War I, so I don't necessarily disagree with him protesting.
2: It's okay. So was Joe Biden.
0: Go ahead, Steve.
1: Well, New York, we forget, thanks to the great mayoralties of people like Rudy Giuliani, New York has had has been traditionally very, very much of a leftist city. After World War II, talking about history, right. Back in 1948,
2: we got him back.
1: Former Vice President Henry Wallace ran for president on the Progressive mm-hmm. Party platform. Dominated by communists, that's well documented. Communists were very well organized. They nearly took over many of our unions. Ronald Reagan had to carry a pistol around when he was head of the Screen Actors Guild because of communist threats. Anyway, Wallace did very poorly, but the one place he got a lot of votes was New York City.
0: Wow.
1: So he got 15% of the vote, got less than 0.5% of the rest of the country. So New York's had that tradition.
0: Hold on. Let me just stop you. Steve, hold on 1 second. So this is your important point you're making. I'm a student of American history, so I love this. So Wallace had been the vice president, and then he got dumped by FDR, right, and picked Harry Truman in 1944. Is that right?
1: That's right. He was vice president from 1941 to 45.
0: Okay.
1: And
0: prior to that, it had been Henry Wallace, right?
1: Henry Wallace had been vice president. And then, party leaders realized Roosevelt was in very bad health. And whoever was going to be VP,
0: he was going
1: to be the next president.
0: Well, thank God that Harry Truman was president, Henry Wallace.
1: Because there's a book that came out about a year ago, a biography of Wallace, Wallace almost won that convention. There was almost a stampede. If he had become president, it would have been disasters. The Cold War would have been over. Stalin would have dominated Europe. Disaster. But anyway, in terms of New York City, one thing to keep in mind is that the turnout was pathetic. Some districts as low as 7% in a primary.
0: Really? I didn't know that.
1: And one of the things about, like the communists in the late 40s, early 50s, was they were well organized. They could turn out a crowd. If you wanted a crowd of 10,000, they would get them out.
2: They were there.
1: These people are well organized. They go door to door. And so they're now dominating the agenda of the Democrat Party. And the proof of it is that reliable weather vane, Governor Newsom of California, who have been trying to derail the California wealth tax by paying off the unions. Now he's for a national wealth tax. So they're setting the agenda, which puts an onus on us who are Republicans to come up with a pro-growth a platform starting right now, more tax cuts and indexing capital gains and things like that, and emphasizing, you know, the working people who already benefited from last year's tax cut, and saying, you know, like those late night TV commercials, but wait, there's more. And no pun intended, but there's more. And more tax cuts are coming. And that's what we have to do. And the other thing we got to do, because we're going to get slammed on it, is health care. They're going to say, you know, people are getting turned down more and more by insurance companies. We got to be having go on offense. We got to stop this defensive mode we're in, which gets to reconciliation bills, which you've been talking about and Larry's been talking about. I don't know why they call them reconciliation bills. It sounds like a marriage thing. But call it a Save America bill and put that stuff in. Even if it doesn't pass, you give our people talking points in November, elect us, and this good stuff will happen.
0: Well, what worries me, Steve, is that, and I've been saying this for a couple months, and I'm more afraid of it today than I was, you know, a couple months ago. I really believe right now all the wind is behind AOC. I think AOC, I would have never said this a couple of years ago, I think AOC could be the Democratic nominee for president. I mean, she's a wacko, she's attractive, she's well spoken when she has a script, and she is a great organizer. I make me cringe to think about, but remember Bernie Sanders almost won the nomination in 2020, when the party elders said it's not going to be Bernie Sanders, we're going to have to pick Joe Biden instead, and then they let Bernie write the agenda. But how do you see this turning out?
1: Well, you hit a good point. When they allowed Bernie Sanders to write the platform, everyone thought, including me, thought, oh, that's just a cynical thing. Nobody pays attention to platforms anyway. So let Bernie write it and go forward. Well, he didn't just write it. It became gospel for right. the far left. And they whipped that agenda in line. So but I don't think AOC is going to be it. She went to Davos and to talk about foreign policy, and it was an embarrassment.
0: It was, I remember.
1: And what that tells you is, if you think you're going to go over there to start preening for showing your credentials to be the next commander in chief, you would do some briefs on foreign policy. She hardly knew what Taiwan was, and she was. Stumbled all over the place.
0: But the problem, Steve, is that's not disqualifying. Hold on. Steve Forbes, can I hold you over for one more segment?
1: Sure.
0: Okay, folks, we're going to take a quick break. This is the More Money Show, M-O-O-R-E Money Show. And thanks for joining us, and we'll be right back with the great Steve Forbes.
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3: It's It's More Money with leading economist Steve Moore. Now, here's your host, Steve Moore.
0: We're back, folks. This is the More Money Show. Hope you're having a wonderful weekend. By the way, a week from today is the birthday of our greatest country on earth, of course, the United States of America. I don't know how many of these democratic socialists believe that to be true, but I know all of you do. I don't think there's any possible rival to the United States of America, this great country of ours. Steve, I wanted to ask, I'm on with, of course, Steve Forbes, one of the great spokesmen for economic growth, good tax policy, good health care policy, good Social Security policy. He has really led the way. And I wanted to, Steve, change directions a little bit. You and I were talking a few weeks ago, and you were telling me the story of your family, the Forbes family, which is an amazing story of how, was it your grandfather or great-grandfather who started the business?
1: It was one of 10 children, number 6 out of 10. Great school education, but he had dreams and ambitions. And he always wanted to be a business writer. How that came about, don't know, but he did. And so he left Scotland, went to South Africa, and then came over here to New York. And I think I told you the story of how he couldn't get a job. And so he offered an editor. He said, I'll work for you for free for a few weeks, show you my worth, and I hope you'll hire me. Well, he had no idea whether his free labor would be taken and then tossed out. And but he knew that if he just continued to knock on the doors, he wasn't going to get anywhere. So he exhibited entrepreneurial spirit, got the job, and then used a different name, went to another, tons of newspapers in those days, went to another editor, used a different name, and got a job there. And one of his happiest moments was when the two editors got into an argument as to who had the best business writer. It was my grandfather in both cases. So that's part and parcel of what makes this country so great. And you hit on something very important. Sadly, the far left does not like this country. They want to upend it and turn it into a socialist swamp, communist swamp. And we know where that leads. And so this country has shown an amazing ability for 250 years, for all of our flaws, we're human, is that we can take people from all parts of the world, and they can really revel in their ancestry, but become totally American. Their kids become totally American in a generation, and no other country can do that. We have pride in where you came from, but you understand America. And let's use a word that we're not supposed to these days, land of opportunity, melting pot. And really, we and by the way, Steve, one quick thing.
0: Yes.
1: One of the good things about this World Cup is how many hundreds of thousands of visitors realize that what they've been reading about this country in their media back home, totally untrue, and how much our standard of living is higher than what you have in Europe and elsewhere.
0: Yeah, it's unbelievable. Mississippi is... Yeah, Mississippi is practically richer than London now, or Paris. It's unbelievable.
1: And Mississippi is on a level or higher level than Great Britain, once Great Britain.
0: It's amazing.
1: Britain.
0: Incredible.
1: It's astonishing.
0: Going back to your family, because I just think it's an amazing story. So, wait, was this your father or your grandfather?
1: My grandfather.
0: Grandfather. So you told me that during the Depression, when businesses failed, that Forbes almost went out of business.
1: It did. When your advertising goes down 80%, you're in trouble. But he kept it alive through. He did a lot of freelancing. He was also a syndicated columnist for the Hearst newspapers. That helped, and instituted some cuts. What he did was he instituted every fourth week, you didn't get paid. And that was an equivalent of a 25% pay cut, which sounds horrible, but people were happy to have a job.
0: Right.
1: So he kept people employed. And the other thing he did was he, paid himself, but he never cashed the checks. He'd write the check,
0: amazing,
1: pay the tax, throw the check in a safe. And years later, when he turned things around, another proud moment was being able to cash all those checks.
0: It's amazing.
1: So great success, then adversity, and then success again. Again, life's never smooth, but in this country, contrary to what Scott Fitzgerald, the novelist, said, there are always second and third acts.
0: So true. And that's why I love that story, because it's the story of so many successful businesses. When people talk about, oh, these greedy people got rich and they have no way. I can't tell you how many members of our organization who not today run very successful companies will say, boy, we were a month away from being out of business, and they just kept putting the money into the business and kept, you know, praying that it would turn around. It's not easy running a business.
1: No, it isn't. And everyone now talks about the near trillionaire Elon Musk. You want to take his money away. They forget that when he started SpaceX, he was very successful with PayPal and right. plowed that money into SpaceX and got yep. investors. But he nearly went bust a couple right. of times because yep. his first four rockets blew up.
0: I know.
1: Four failures. And yep. he was almost out. But thank God he persisted, because now our rocketry, that whole area, we're ahead of the rest of the world, ahead of NASA, ahead of Russia, ahead of China. I'm glad Elon Musk, the immigrants, on our side.
0: So, Steve Forbes, 9 of the 10 richest people in the world are here in the United States of America, which is something I don't want to denigrate wealth. We should celebrate it. I mean, there's a story that the sort of rule of thumb that 90% of the gains from an entrepreneur, an inventor, go to the people who use it or the people who work for the company. So the fact that Elon Musk has $1 trillion, that means he's benefited the rest of us by $9 trillion.
1: Yes. Well, how many thousands of millionaires did he create with this crazy IPO he did?
0: Yeah.
1: Even those who didn't get millions got hundreds of thousands of dollars. And the other thing to keep in mind is, one is, you need capital to grow and invest. But also, most of that is really in the form of valuations in the marketplace. It's not piles of gold sitting around. No. And the idea you can just go in there and scoop it up. If you have a bad economy and bad regulations and taxes, those numbers disappear. Bye-bye wealth.
0: Well, capitalism is what makes us rich, folks. And Steve Forbes is the best advocate for that in the country. Steve, thanks for coming on. This is the More Money Show, folks. And we'll be right back. We'll be taking your calls, by the way, in the second half of the hour at 800-848-9222, because I want to hear from you. Do you like the Democrat Socialists? I don't.

0: From his childhood days with the Jackson 5 to becoming the king of pop, Michael transformed entertainment itself. His albums, Thriller, Bad and Dangerous, shattered records around the world. His dancing became legendary. His videos became cultural events, and his influence, absolutely immeasurable. Michael combined extraordinary music talent with relentless perfectionism, creating performances that captivated millions across every continent. Michael Jackson changed music performance and pop culture forever.
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6: Few people now have asked me about a TikTok trend that they've come across. It's called 75 Hard. The challenge was created by entrepreneur and author Andy Frisella, who calls it a, quote, transformative mental toughness program and an Ironman for your brain. So here's what it entails. Eat a structured diet with no alcohol, drink a gallon of water, read 10 pages of nonfiction, take a progress photo, and complete two 45-minute workouts, one of them outdoors, every day for 75 days. Quite a challenge. We asked CNN fitness contributor Dana Santis about this, who reminded us that sustainable fitness isn't about punishment or proving discipline through extremes. It's about building habits that integrate into your lifestyle in a way that feels supportive and repeatable. If you ask me, that's going to be the key to long-term success. I'm Dr. Sanjay Gupta, helping you live a better life.
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0: It's More Money with leading economist Steve Moore. 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
8: Welcome back, folks. This is the More Money Show. I'm getting excited because we are 1 week away from the 250th birthday of this great, great, great, great country and the greatest country on earth. No question about that. One of the people has been a friend of mine for 25 years and has a new book out that is very relevant to American success about how people can get rich in this country. Chris Ullman, who is with Carlyle Group, has a new book out, just came out recently, called Four Billionaires and a Parking Attendant, Success Strategies to Get Rich. And I'm going to say that name again for the book because you should get it. Four Billionaires and a Parking Attendant, Successful Strategies of Getting Rich. So, Chris, first of all, thanks for joining.
9: Hi, Steve. It is great to be on with you and your listeners. And we've known each other for 40 years, believe it or not.
8: Now you're just making me feel old. So let's get right into this, Chris, because I'm just fascinated by the new book. And everybody wants to get rich. Can a parking attendant get rich?
9: Well, it depends on how you define rich. You know, the key with this book is about finding purpose in life.
8: Yes.
9: And then if you find purpose and you focus on things with passion, that should come first. And then the riches will follow. But finding something you're passionate about is most important.
8: Yep.
9: And the reason I have the

0: the four billionaires in there is that they actually have material wealth. The parking attendant is wealthy in spirit.
1: Right.
0: He doesn't have a lot of money, but he's probably one of the happiest people I know.
1: Uh-huh. No, this is a critical point. I mean, wealth does not buy happiness. See, I mean, wealthy, you can have, be happy and wealthy, but that doesn't, it doesn't, and I am struck by this so many times. For example, you know, when, the Hispanic people, in my neighborhood do a lot of the yard work and things like that. And I talk to them all the time and they are always smiling. They're always happy. And meanwhile, you know, people who make 10 times more money are grumpy.
0: I know it's amazing. There's actually, you know, a lesson in this book about happiness and the relationship to wealth is that, you know, a lot of the wealthy material wealth people I know aren't particularly happy, which is why I put the parking attendant in there. There was this juxtaposition. Now, do we need money and to live, to have security, to have healthcare and schooling and food? Of course. But the, and I'm a huge capitalist, so I'm, you know, very pro-capitalism and, you know, work hard and play by the rules and which is what makes America great. But there's so much about success, and that's really what this book is about, is how to be successful however you define it.
1: Right. I mean,
0: you're a successful economist. I'm a PR guy. My parking lot attendant friend, he was a very good parking lot attendant. Mm-hmm. And he worked hard at it. And so the real takeaway is that if you're humble, if you're open-minded, if you work hard, if you play by the rules, you will succeed in whatever your chosen path is.
1: So I hate this. You know, I could not agree more. I think you're exactly right. And this is why I've always hated this idea of dead-end jobs. You know, for your, oh, that, young people shouldn't go to these dead end jobs. There is no such thing as a dead end job. The only dead end is when you're not working at all, when you're sitting at home watching TV or, you know, playing video games. And, you know, there is an economic ladder of success. And success doesn't mean being a millionaire or a billionaire. It means finding meaning in your life and being a contributor to society.
0: Absolutely. And, you know, one of the main reasons I wrote this book is because I've been so blessed to have worked with some of the most successful people in the world, with David Rubenstein, Adina Friedman, who's the CEO of NASDAQ, with Glenn Youngkin, the recent governor of Virginia, with Mitch Daniels and John Kasich, and just these amazing people. And to be around people and who are so focused and driven. In the book, I couch it as they have an it. And their it isn't necessarily making money. It is passion for something. So if any of your listeners, if they truly want to be rich, they must find their it first. They must find the passion, work hard, and then that will lead to material success over time.
1: Now, look, when I grew up, I wanted to be a pro football quarterback. That didn't turn out so well for me. So my point is, you know, sometimes people have dreams that obviously you're not going to achieve. So kind of what do you mean by, you know, everybody wants to be a movie star or a football quarterback, but only a very few of us are going to achieve that kind of a dream.
0: Mm-hmm. Well, I'm a firm believer in having the dream. I'm also like hyper pragmatic. You know, if there's a young person who says, I want to be a Hollywood movie star, great. I'm not going to tell a 22-year-old to not do it. I say, go to Hollywood, work hard, and have a backup plan just in case.
1: Right.
0: You know, I mean, I've become, you know, very successful, you know, corporate communications person. And, you know, it really wasn't my objective necessarily. My objective was to go to work every day, work for people I liked, work hard, learn, grow, and then seize opportunity. And, you know, it's interesting. You recently had Phil Graham, you know, the senator from Texas on. There's a lesson in this book about Phil Graham and Arthur Levitt, who was a Democrat, and how they worked together to build bridges. And that we need more of that today. So that's a spirit. So they used their respect for each other, their love of Labrador retrievers, believe it or not, they both have labs, as almost like a lubricant to find the humanity in each other. And then that enabled them to work together constructively for America, for the Securities and Exchange Commission, where Arthur was the chairman, for Phil Graham when he was chairman of the Senate Budget Committee. And they got a lot done. That is what we need. And so those are the types of lessons in this book. You know, I tell young people, read this book. It will make a radical impact on your life. And it's not because I'm a genius. It's because I've worked with these amazing people. Yes. I'm observant and I'm a good storyteller. So every yes. lesson has an anecdote in it.
1: That's what we need. It's inspiring. And one of the lessons I've taken from your writings is that, and this is something I very much believe in, and not to say I've been so successful in my career. I've been blessed in my career. I've always really been lucky that I've always loved what I do. But one of the things I sort of discovered early in life, no matter what your job is, if you're a parking attendant or, by the way, I was a parking attendant at one point, or if you're, bagging groceries or whatever it might be the best at it. You know, I kind of learned that at the beginning. You know, I was working side by side, eight people. I'm going to be the best bag packer. I'm going to be the best parking attendant, because then you get noticed and your boss said, hey, you get a job, you get elevated. You competition is a good thing, but just sit there. Well, I don't want to do this job, and but do it as well as you can. Be great at it.
0: That is exactly it. And, you know, that's how David Rubenstein built an investment firm that manages $500 billion.
1: Wow.
0: Is that he had an it. He said, I think I can build something. And then every day he was grinding away, and he was indefatigable, just traveling all around the world. He brought in very talented people who were investors and people who could manage a growing firm. And, you know, but he wasn't pompous then, and he's not pompous today. He just did the work, and then the fruits will flow from that. David has long said, and I reference this in the book, that if you seek money, then you've got your eyes on the wrong site. But if you seek purpose, money will come from that. And listen, again, I'm a capitalist. I think, you know, someone can own a beach house because they worked hard. That's great. I love it.
1: Mm-hmm. Yep. Look, one of the lessons that I sort of took from this too is, the old adage, if at first you don't succeed, try again. And, you know, because people fail. Some of our greatest business people have failed. You know, the first, I've started three companies. The first two failed. The third one did pretty well. But just, you've got to keep trying and learn from your failures.
0: Oh, yeah. You know, and in investing, we make mistakes all the time. You think you buy a great company and it goes bankrupt, but you learn from it, you move on, and hopefully you'll do better next time. And, you know, it's that spirit, you know. That's why, you know, in life, the way I communicate is you focus on a why, then a how, and then a what. But so much of it is the how. Like, if you are humble, if you are grateful, if you are open-minded and you work hard, then you will learn from other people and you won't repeat your mistakes. You'll keep growing. That's why the humility and the open-mindedness and curiosity is so important.
1: Yep. Well, that's Chris Ullman, folks. Chris Ullman's new book is Four Billionaires and a Parking Attendant. And get it for your kids. Get it for your kids or your grandkids who are just starting their working career. It's a formula for economic success. Chris, all the best to you. Chris Ullman, fantastic job.
0: Thank
1: and
0: you,
1: folks,
0: Steve.
1: When we get back, I'll take your questions. I'm going to take your calls because I want to hear what you think about this democratic socialist takeover of the one of our two parties, the Democratic Party. Our number, 800-848-9222 is the More Money Hotline. We'll be right back.
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5: November 1804, Shoshone Native American Sacagawea meets American explorers Lewis and Clark and decides to serve as their guide and translator. 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
6: a better life with Dr. Sanjay Gupta.
7: For decades, the prevailing wisdom for someone who's had a heart attack has been to put them on beta blockers for the rest of their life. But new research suggests that might not be necessary, and that the benefits of these medications probably taper off after a year or two. On the whole, and for the average person, beta blockers are very safe and very effective. But, as with any medication, they can come with a cost. A financial one, and also potential side effects. We're talking about things like fatigue, dizziness, dry mouth, dry eyes. I want to be clear when I say that you absolutely should talk to your doctor before starting or stopping any medication. Point is, if you're years out from a heart attack and you're in otherwise good health, you might want to ask your doctor about discontinuing beta blockers. You'll want to, of course, keep up a healthy lifestyle, diet, exercise, and sleep. I'm Dr. Sanjay Gupta, helping you live a better life.
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1: Welcome back, folks. This is the More Money Show. By the way, next Saturday is the 4th of July, so we will have a special show on the 4th of July, really celebrating this great, great country of ours, and with a very patriotic theme of the amazing things that happened when our founding fathers put together the greatest country in the history of civilization. We are, by the way, there are about 6-7 billion people on the planet. 350 million of us live in the United States of America. So that means 19 out of 20 people do not live in the U.S. So we have won by being born in this country, or I know many people listen to the show came to this country voluntarily and became citizens. We've won the lottery of life. I mean, to be in this country that is free and prosperous is the ultimate gift. And so we should feel very lucky in that. I was reading, we had in our hotline, by the way, I hope everybody's getting the hotline. If you're not getting our hotline, go to unleashprosperity.com and sign up. It's free. It goes out to a couple hundred thousand people every morning, and you can read it 5 or 6 minutes. It tells you what's going on with the economy, what's going on in politics. And one of our items this week was that only one out of three Democratic voters say that they're very proud to call themselves an American. One out of three. I think the number was 34%. I find that startling and disheartening. I mean, why? Why are you not proud of America? I mean, look, we have stains in our past, of course, slavery and so on. Sometimes this country doesn't always do the right thing. You might not have liked the bombing of Iran or whatever it might be. But how can you not be proud of being an American? And yet, I think part of it is our schooling. Our schools are not teaching young people the greatness of America. So anyway, we have one line open, by the way, at 1-800-848-9222. I want to ask you about patriotism. I want to ask you also about what's going on with the Democratic Party, why they've turned so far to the left, because I'm disturbed about both of those things. Let's start with Steve in New Jersey. Steve, what do you got for us?
2: Hey, Steve. One of the problems with what's going on in the Democratic Party is our side doesn't call it out. So here it goes. We allow them to say they're democratic socialists of America. No, they're terrorists supporting communist sympathizers. That's what they are. And I know that's a mouthful. That's why people on talk radio like you in the media need to explain that, because a lot of people don't understand that. All right. So it's more time spent doing that and making them understand this. Their ultimate goal is to fundamentally transfer this country into something it was not intended 250 years ago. These people running the Democratic Party now are out for power and control. Yes. And in that respect, they're evil people. They are. They're very evil people. Well, they're not misguided. Okay. They're not crazy. Go ahead.
1: All right, Steve, I'm going to cut you off because I don't like to get into people's motive. I don't like to call people evil, but I agree with the fundamentally what you're saying, that they're not democratic socialists. Many of them are communists. They really are. They are against the free enterprise system. They want to confiscate wealth. They want to get rid of the Pentagon. They want to get rid of police. By the way, this is the Democrat socialist agenda, folks. I'm not making this up, and I'm not exaggerating. This is what they say they want to do. They want to take money away from evil corporations. Well, you know, if you don't have corporations, you don't have businesses, folks. You don't have jobs. If you don't have profits, you don't have jobs. But they want to take that all away. So that would short circuit and completely derail the American economy, which is the richest in the world. I'm going to read a quick quote from one of my heroes, Ayn Rand. I'm very libertarian. I want small government. I want government as far away from influencing my life as possible. I want safety. I want security. I want schools. But I don't think the government should be involved in much else besides that. But this is Ayn Rand, who, as you know, came to America. I think she was Russian. But here is what she said. She is, of course, was the author of many great books, including Fountainhead and Atlas Shrugged. Okay, so here is what she said. I can say, not as a patriotic bromide, but with full knowledge of the necessary metaphysical, epistemological, ethical, political, and aesthetic roots, that the United States of America is the greatest, the noblest, and its original founding principles, the only moral country in the history of the world. That comes from Ayn Rand, someone who believes that we should have very limited government. I would say she's a libertarian. But let's see. We got one more on the line. We got Richard in Bayshore. Are you with us, Richard?
3: Hi, Steve. Listen,
1: go ahead.
3: Think back to the beginning of the Obama administration. There was a definite measurable rise in anti-Semitic, right, if you remember that. And if you recall, Obama, as part of his healthcare thing, he bashed doctors, he bashed corporatists, he bashed CEOs, he bashed the successful. And I think a lot of ignorant people at that time conflated, you know, used it as an easy way to conflate Jews with the successful. And I think this anti-Semitism thing has really been on the roll for like 16 years now. It's not a new thing.
1: So, Mike, I mean, Richard, really good point. I'm very worried about this when we attack various groups. It's we are a melting pot out of many one. And it's Jews and Palestinians and Christians. And, you know, the idea of picking out a group and hating them, I just find that so offensive and anti-American. We're going to try to squeeze in really quickly, Mike in St. James.
4: Hello, thank you. This is a sort of a financial question.
1: Yes.
4: If the new governor in November beats Hochul, could he remove the mayor on the grounds that his policies could bankrupt the city?
1: Wow, that is a really good question, Mike. I'm going to look into that because his I do think this. That Mamdani is going to bankrupt the city. And I think it's a very dangerous agenda for the city, for the state, and for our country. I don't know if this governor could override but I do think what the governor could do is say, look, we're going to come in as an emergency. We're going to sort of take over the governing of this city because the city is part of the state. And I don't think that would be such a terrible thing. Frankly, I think it's a very dangerous situation. I laughed when I read this headline in one of the papers the other day in New York that said, oh, nobody's paying their rent now in New York City. Nobody can figure out why they're not paying the rent. Well, maybe if you tell people they don't have to pay the rent and they're never going to be evicted, people won't going to pay their rent. I mean, ideas have consequences, folks, and bad ideas have bad consequences as well. Great call. I am going to end this show with one last quote from history that I love, which is, of course, from the great Patrick Henry. And Patrick Henry was the one who basically said, give me liberty or give me death. Give me liberty or give me death. And this was what our founding fathers believed, that they were going to form a new union that was based on freedom, free enterprise, liberty, religious freedom, economic liberty. And look at us today, the richest, greatest country on this planet. It did not happen by accident. And I have to say, you know, I feel so blessed to be part of this country, to think 250 years ago, the greatest assembly of men ever in the history of the world came to Philadelphia to develop a constitution for a country that has survived and flourished for 250 years. I hope you agree with me. We'll be having our 4th of July special next week. I hope you'll join. I know it's going to be 4th of July. I know you'll be at picnics, but if you've got your car, you're driving, or you've got your iPod, listen to the show because we're going to have a great, great, very patriotic message for you on our 250th anniversary. I'm told we're out of time, folks. I mean, the time flies when you're having fun, but I'm so, I feel blessed to be an American. I feel blessed to be in front of this, this microphone every week to talk to you. Thank you so much for joining us. We'll be back, same bat time, same bat channel, on the More Money Show.

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9: Under pressure again. I'm Angelo Bavaro, Fox News. President Trump is facing new questions about the state of peace talks with Iran after new strikes in the Middle East.
10: Iran says it hit U.S. assets based right here in the Middle East. And shortly after that announcement, officials in Bahrain, which hosts a U.S. military base, say they were the ones that came under attack from Iranian drones. Now, all of this, of course, happening just a day after the U.S. military announced that it launched strikes along the southern coast in Iran. CENTCOM says its forces struck Iranian missile and drone storage locations, as well as coastal radar sites. That military action was in response to Iran attacking a Singapore-flagged ship that was transiting the Strait of Hormuz on Thursday. Vice President J.D. Vance says if Iran has any issues with the MOU, that is how it's being applied, they can pick up the phone and call them. But he added, violence will be met with violence.
9: Fox's Jeff Paul. The U.S. military is on the ground in Venezuela to help in the rescue following this week's back-to-back earthquakes. Fox's Dana Marie McNichol in Florida.
11: South Florida answering the urgent call for help after Venezuela's deadly earthquakes. 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For many, this is personal. Back-to-back 7.2 and 7.5 magnitude earthquakes rocked Venezuela Wednesday night. An unknown number of survivors are still trapped under the rubble.
9: The death toll now up to over 1,400. Coming up at the World Cup, Panama takes on England at 5 p.m. at New York, New Jersey Stadium, 5 p.m. Eastern. Also at 5 p.m. at Philadelphia Stadium, Croatia and Ghana. Later, Colombia versus Portugal and Congo versus Uzbekistan, 7:30 p.m. Algeria versus Austria and Jordan versus Argentina. 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
24: The following program is paid for by Kedrick. 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No person listening should act or refrain from acting on the basis of the content of this program without first seeking appropriate professional advice. 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
25: 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We've got the feeds going up here. All right, David. So before I talk about the things that slowly erode a plan, I want to ask you a question.
1: Okay.
25: I did not prep you for this before the show on purpose.
1: No, this is coming at me cold.
25: Usually I give you a softball heads up. If you had to name the top three most deadly creatures in the world, what would they be?
1: Probably some kind of spider, some kind of snake. What would the third deadliest creature be? I guess maybe some kind of big cat.
25: Okay. Snakes are number three.
1: Okay.
25: On the most deadly.
1: All right.
25: Okay, snakes are number three. Number two, humans.
1: Oh.
25: We forget to include ourselves in a category. So humans contribute to the second highest amount of deaths in the world.
1: Okay, I guess that makes sense. So,
25: you know, a little bit of a trick question, I'll admit it.
1: Yeah.
25: But at the end of the day, like, we hurt ourselves more than most all creatures, all but one.
1: All right.
25: The number one most deadly creature in the world is,
1: yeah, I'm ready.
25: Mosquitoes.
1: Oh, yes, of course.
25: Mosquitoes lead to more deaths than any other creature in the world.
1: Yeah.
25: That little annoying thing that gets your blood and you slap it. But when you get dengue and you get all these other viruses.
1: Yeah, malaria.
25: Malaria. I've never had malaria. But
1: Zika virus, right?
25: That's, yeah, pretty rough.
1: Yeah.
25: The reason why, well, first off, let me tell you how I found this out. My son said, hey, what are the most deadly animals in the world?
1: All right.
25: So we pull up AI and I'm thinking, okay, we're going to have a conversation about sharks and tigers and bears. Uh-huh. Oh my. Uh-huh. And none of the results were expected. I think tapeworms were on there as well. Uh-huh. Like the small creatures are the ones that get you.
1: Mm.
25: And if you look at it from a quantity standpoint, how many people are getting mauled by a hippo? I mean, really?
1: Yeah, that's pretty rare, isn't it?
25: We're not all like actually fighting hippos.
1: Yeah.
25: So we forget the little things that can make big differences in our life. That was kind of the point of the question.
1: All right.
25: So when it comes to your retirement plan or your portfolio, what is the thing? And this is a leading question. What's the thing we all want?
1: Unlimited growth.
25: Performance.
1: Yeah.
25: Yeah. Unlimited to the moon.
1: Mm-hmm.
25: And that's a very important thing. It is. We all want growth. Undisputed, no problem. And the last 15 years, guess what we have received?
1: Pretty good growth.
25: Grow, baby, grow.
1: Yeah.
25: That's what our markets did. But growth, there's two factors here. Risk does not equal growth or reward. Risk means growth potential. So sometimes, like humans are the second deadliest animal or creature in the world, sometimes our greed can actually reverse the growth or that we seek.
1: Mm.
25: And I cite among many other people on this, I've written about this extensively in Kiplinger, even in their magazines as well, that flat market cycles are the most dangerous 10 years of market performance that you could possibly have. And the problem with it is there's enough time in between a flat market and then you got 20 years of up market and then a flat market. There's enough time in there that we forget that they happen.
1: Right.
25: It's like that used to happen. It doesn't happen anymore. Oh, or that happened to them, but it won't happen to me.
1: Mm-hmm.
25: Emotional behavior really can pull a factor in here. Now, I'm not saying that everyone should just do a 20-year CD letter or bond letter. Right. Mm. That's got mark or inflation risk.
1: Yeah.
25: And you either have market risk or you have inflation risk. You can't have one without the other. You can't not have at least one of them. But the point I'm trying to make is, what are the other factors that people are missing constantly when it comes to retirement planning? So I've got a list right here. This is based on the research of Vanguard, Morningstar, and InvestNet on basically looking for the alpha in retirement, the little things, the mosquitoes that suck your plan dry and you don't even know.
1: Okay.
25: You ready to dive into this?
1: Yeah,
25: let's do it. Very interesting when I was doing this research for the show. So the first one is tax efficiencies. I can't tell you how much of my life is focus on tax planning. Now, when I first started in this industry over a decade ago, we don't give tax advice. Just get them in here. Here's our model. Our model's great. And we'll give you your income and go see your CPA about taxes.
1: Yeah.
25: Well, your CPA, he ain't talking about how to be proactive with your tax minimization. He's saying, here's what happened. I can tell you what happened. I'm not looking forward. You know, yeah. You got one professional looking into the rearview mirror and the other looking ahead in the front view mirror, or no, the rearview mirror and the windshield.
1: Yeah.
25: That's a crappy situation because you're in the middle and you are compromised because they're not communicating. Let me give you an example. All right, David, congratulations. You have $1.4 million. Oh. You're 62 years old, though, so give you a few years.
1: Okay. I don't know which is worse there.
25: Yeah, $1 million in IRA, $400,000 in your brokerage account. Now, a lot of people at this point in their life are going to say, well, I'm 62 years old. I've got till 70 some years old, whatever it ends up being for you, 73, maybe they put it back to 70 and a half, 75, whatever. You're going to have RMDs.
1: Yeah.
25: And so you're going, yeah, I got this IRA balance. I want to start working that down. And so what you do is you take some income, maybe you push out Social Security a little bit because you know about Social Security optimization. So you push that out a little bit. You're doing IRA to Roth conversions. You're not concerned about IRMA because you're at 62 years old. All is well, right? And you let your brokerage account just grow. Here's the tax inefficiency because you're not connecting the dots here. You probably don't have a huge issue with RMDs, given the income that you'd want and the account size balance, assuming that you're focused on maximum income. So that's not really that big of a deal. You're solving a secondary or a tertiary issue, not the primary issue.
1: Yeah.
25: What you really have is a huge opportunity by taking the $400,000 of long-term capital gains, your brokerage account, and in 62, 63, and 64 years old, only taking income from long-term capital gains. That equates to $26,000 to $36,000 extra of less money that you're paying to Affordable Care Act insurance and or in taxes.
1: Mm, because the capital gains are taxed at a lesser rate.
25: Yeah. So if you're married filing jointly, you've got the first $100,000 of gains that you can realize and pay zero taxes. Ugh. And by the way, that's not a situation where if you go $1 over, it's all taxed at 15%. People get this all wrong.
1: Okay.
25: As long as there's no ordinary income pushing up your capital gains bracket, you only focus on capital gains for the first couple of years. That's a pretty cool situation.
1: Yeah.
25: And you can do all sorts of things if you're 61 years old. You're going to retire next year to rebalance it so you have incredible tax efficiency for a couple of years, knowing that when you turn 65, you'll start doing your IRA to Roth conversions. You'll keep your tax at a certain level and that you've blended your income with RMD efficiency.
1: Mm.
25: But we think, what's the thing everyone talks about online, on the blogs, on the podcasts? What are they all talking about? IRA to Roth conversions. I better do that first.
1: Mm-hmm.
25: That's an inefficiency because it's the sequence is out of order. You're missing different opportunities. And what the research found was tax efficiency. Those who properly understand how to weave long-term capital gains into income and then maybe stepping in doing IRA distributions at income on a different year, or understanding how tax loss harvesting actually works, not just going in there and, you know, selling a few stocks at a loss and moving on, but like how it actually works. Those who understand this have seen anywhere from 0.3% to 0.75% of additional growth of their portfolio throughout retirement.
1: Mm.
25: That's significant. Not only are we increasing performance, not promissory by, let's say, the market, we cannot control the market, but we're controlling something that we have control over, and that's where we take our income from. And that leads to an extra, you know, let's say 0.5%. Do you know what an extra 0.5% does?
1: I mean, it doesn't sound like a lot, but
25: that's like an extra $1 million in your legacy.
1: Yeah.
25: 0.5%.
1: Wow. That snowballed.
25: And that's just one. Yeah.
1: Mm.
25: That's just one of them. And that's just a couple of tax efficiency strategies that a lot of people don't realize because taxes are complicated. So there's the first one on the list. How'd that sound? Put in the chat for those who are joining us live. If you want me to dive into more in tax planning here, I'm going to answer the questions as long as they're submitted. First come, first serve. But this is why I didn't just write the book, How to Retire on Time, by the way. I wrote the book to teach you a principle on how to manage a portfolio throughout retirement.
1: Yeah.
25: I created the guide. Let me just pull this up real quick. the Retire On Time workbook, which you can get on retireontime.com. So if you guys haven't done it, go there. You can buy it. We'll actually mail it to you, a physical copy here. But I've got several pages on just tax risk, things you don't know. And then there's an entire section in the book that walks you through your 1040, your tax return, to help you find those efficiencies. And you know what's really cool today? We've got AI that can explain a lot of this stuff and bridge certain knowledge gaps between the book, asking the right questions, pointing out, I've got on line 2A, you know, tax efficient income, but that's actually upsetting this and this is on your portfolio. Or I see on my tax return line 3B, there's a huge number there, not in 3A, but 3B. Oh no, like I'm paying ordinary income on dividends when I could just shift that over and pay long-term. All of these things are in the workbook.
1: Okay.
25: That's why people hire us to do a one-time plan. It's not just to find a better portfolio. It's to find a better tax efficient portfolio, a strategy, a written plan, which by the way, a written plan is what gives people more comfort than anything else in retirement.
1: Yeah.
25: It's not having a smart advisor. It's a written plan with maybe a smart advisor.
1: Yeah.
25: Anyway, we want to keep going?
1: Let's keep going.
25: All right. So the next one, Social Security Optimization.
1: All right. I see it.
25: No one knows your date of death, but Social Security Optimization, a lot of it is how do you get the most out of your Social Security? That's a true thing. So if you have longevity issues, you're probably not going to live past 75 years old. There is an inherent means, or there's a strategy saying, yeah, maybe you should file early. Be careful at 62 and 63 years old. You're taking it at an accelerated reduction of your benefits. So be careful of that. But if you find the right time between 64 and 70 years old, based on your life expectancy, and you acknowledge the surviving spouse risk, and you acknowledge the tax efficiency risk, you could add potentially an extra 0.2 to 0.5% increase on portfolio growth. Something I don't think people fully understand is, yes, you might die before you file for Social Security. That's a true statement. No one plans to get hit by a bus to, I don't know, what's another, you get the point. No one wants to die, but you don't plan like you're going to die tomorrow. You plan like you're going to die when it seems like it's right. And if things change, well, we don't have control over that. The point being is Social Security Optimization, it's not just trying to get the most out of Social Security, because if you take it too early and you end up with longevity, that's a burden on your plan. Now, you might have less pressure on your portfolio, but you've got less tax efficiency. And I'll say it this way. If 60% of your income in retirement is from Social Security, you're way more tax efficient than if 40% of your income comes from Social Security, because Social Security is not totally taxed.
1: Hmm. Yeah, in every case, it's never
25: fully... It's never fully taxed.
1: Okay.
25: And it's not 0% or 50% or 85%. This is called the tax torpedo. So you can be in a certain category or a blend of the different categories, but if you create more taxable income, what you're doing is you're getting taxed on that income based on your tax brackets, but it also causes your Social Security to increase its tax rate as well.
1: Oh.
25: You're getting hit twice. So if you can have a larger amount of your retirement income coming from Social Security and longevity is in your family, and you did the IRA to Roth conversions correctly, and you structured the income around your standard deduction from your assets, you're blending it all together, you can get so much more out of your portfolio by minimizing your taxes, by blending Social Security as true 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And not the optimization where it's like, okay, well, here's when you die. 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Great. Now let me sell you an annuity. 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Most Social Security optimization reports that I've seen online are basically, hey, here's a free report. 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
1: Mm.
25: Well, no, that's like one of 10 different ways you could solve income in retirement, first off. But that is often used because we like Social Security as an income stream, so it does transition well to lifetime income. But I digress. What I'm saying is Social Security optimization is not just a timing issue. It's a tax issue, which goes back to the other point. And so if we did that really, really well and maximize tax efficiency and maximize Social Security optimization, that could lead to an extra 1.25% in your portfolio. They call it the retirement alpha. That's significant. And you might be thinking to yourself, how in the world do I figure this out? That's a good question. And there's a lot of AI prompts that can help you start asking questions. But unless you have the softwares, unless you know the right questions to ask, unless you know what to look for, it's very difficult.
1: Right.
25: I'm not trying to be a gatekeeper. I'm just saying it is difficult. I've spent the last 10 years of my life focusing on how to figure out these efficiencies. It's not 1 + 1 = 2. This is like four-dimensional chess. This is quantum mathematics, calculus, whatever.
1: And we expect everybody in America to be able to do this and figure this out for themselves.
25: It's so unfair. I mean, if everyone still had pensions, be easy.
1: Yeah.
25: Be way easier. But that's just not how it is.
1: Yeah.
25: Somewhere along the lines, we thought as a society, it would be a good idea to get people to save into a 401k or something similar, grow their nest egg, and then put all the responsibility on them to just figure it out. I mean, I'll reverse it just for a second. I've spent my entire life in investments, finance, taxes, and so on. The last thing I want to do is become a healthcare specialist. Let's say a very complex profession.
1: Yeah.
25: When I'm 60 years old, I will pay a doctor for that.
1: Yeah.
25: It's just ridiculous. And also the fact that this industry is riddled with salespeople selling a product makes it even more difficult. You can move to Florida and get fed for a year by how many annuity dinner seminars that you will get invited to, especially if you go to like the Villages. You can get fed, literally fed for a year. There's books on how to do this that teach you how to do this. Horrible for your heart health. But it's just, hey, file here. Now let's move on to selling you a product. No, plan first, strategy second. And notice tax efficiency is a strategy. We didn't even talk about product. Social Security optimization, strategy, that's second. We haven't even talked about a product. So important we get this sequence in order. The next one I'm going to talk about is behavioral coaching. So this is very interesting, but just having an advisor that prevents you from panic selling, that alone, and just maintaining discipline when markets go down, could contribute around 0.5% to 2% of overall performance. That one thing alone.
1: Just not selling, not panic selling?
25: Just not panic selling, not locking in those losses, saying, oh, I'm going to try and time the market and I'm going to just get out for a little bit. I'll get back in soon. And then you never do. I mean, I had a guy call me last year, very nice guy, says, hey, I'm just, the markets are overvalued. I'm in cash right now. I'm trying to figure out how to get back in. I said, okay, how long have you been in cash? Since the pandemic.
1: Oh, yeah.
25: That's not a system. That's sentiment. And he was crippled by the fact that the markets were overvalued. And they are overvalued. That is a true statement. But just that behavioral coaching, having someone, it's kind of like in war. How's that for a segue? It's kind of like in war. You don't have necessarily the general or whoever's making the decisions on the front lines.
1: Right.
25: You want them back, protected, and in the calmest state possible so they can make informed decisions.
1: Yeah.
25: Because when you're on the front lines, when it's your money, it's tough.
1: Right.
25: There's that old Mike Tyson quote. Everyone has a plan until they're punched in the face. Yeah. When you see your $1.5 million go down 40, 50%, now it's 750,000, and you can't keep taking those withdrawals because you're not taking 4 or 5%, you're taking 7 to 10%, you panic. First off, that's not a good strategy. That's not a good situation to be in. But you're probably going to make some really dumb decisions too, because we're all human. You're not stupid. It's that you're panicked.
1: Yeah.
25: That's just how we are. So that's another factor of having either a written plan, which, by the way, I'm the guy that wrote that, literally wrote the article, how a written plan or a comprehensive plan could replace your advisor and save you money and fees. You don't necessarily need an advisor. You need the discipline to follow a written protocol.
1: Yeah. Kind of like a recipe.
25: Yeah. I love recipes.
1: Yeah.
25: Good old cooking. So, all right. Should we keep going with this?
1: Yep. Okay. We got a couple more here.
25: So withdrawal sequencing, we talked a little about this with tax efficiency, but understanding where to pull, not just from a tax standpoint, but if markets are up, where to pull, and if markets are down, where to pull. Mm. Most people have a portfolio for when the markets go up, not a portfolio when the markets go down.
1: Oh, yeah. So explain that. So if the markets are up, like what is my game plan?
25: Yeah. So let me share with you some advice. It's not really advice. It's social media influence.
1: Okay.
25: I probably get this clip emailed to me or texted to me or sent to me once a month from someone that stumbles across it. And I'll just say it's a guy that likes to walk around a lot and says, if I were to retire tomorrow, here's exactly what I'd do. Then he claims to be a former financial advisor, which he was an English teacher that was like an advisor for a couple of months during a time where the markets only went up.
1: Mm-hmm.
25: But here's what he would do. He would put basically most all his money in the S&P 500 because allegedly that beats most financial advisors. That's true. The S&P beats most financial advisors during the up years, but not in the down years, not in the volatile years. There's a reason why professionals use instruments to stabilize a portfolio, whether it's bond funds, buffered ETFs, or something else. But I digress. And he says, and I would just dollar cost average out of my portfolio every single month and be fine. Okay. Let's just ignore the math of sequence of returns risk that if the markets go down, let's say 30%, you need a 43% return, which could take 2 or 3 years. And if you take 4% out while the markets are down 30%, you're now down 34%. Your portfolio doesn't need a 43% return to break even. It needs a 50% return to break even. And if the markets actually crash, which historically they do every 7 or 8 years, and I have a whole long list, if you look at my Kipling article about the market patterns that investors need to know, there are many 50% crashes, which means you need a 100% return just to break even, assuming you don't take income. It is proven that putting all of your assets in the S&P is not a good idea in retirement. Great when you're 20, 30, or 40.
1: Yeah.
25: 40, you start to transition to something a little bit more strategic, dare I say.
1: Mm-hmm.
25: But understanding how to withdraw from your retirement is critical. And there's really two camps here. There's one camp where they are disciplined, like they are stoic. Marcus Aurelius, offspring.
1: Okay.
25: Little stoic reference for you.
1: Yeah, I love
25: that. For all the stoics out there. It's almost like they don't feel, they just do. Now, a stoic is in touch with their emotions, like they like nature and all, but they're not making emotional decisions. It's exactly what they're going to do. It is.
1: Mm-hmm.
25: Okay. And then there's other people who are saying, well, I'm learning how to do day trading. And I'll say, okay, how have you done? Terrible, but I'm getting there.
1: Huh.
25: No, okay, this ain't the little leagues.
1: Mm-hmm.
25: This is just your life savings that has to last. You need a system that you can follow perfectly. You just do it. Or you get a behavioral coach, aka advisor, to help you with this. But withdrawal sequencing, that can add an additional 0.2 to 0.5% on your overall portfolio. That's pretty good.
1: Mm.
25: Then we've got systematic rebalancing. And that's really just, again, sticking to your system, the portfolio discipline of understanding, is the market up? Is it down? And then how are you rebalancing? So it's a system approach that can lead to an extra 0.1 to 0.35% overall in a portfolio. And then the last one we didn't talk about is investments and or products access.
1: Okay.
25: You can't get, as a retail investor, a structured note. You can't get any insurance product on your own. You can't get access mostly to private equity, private credit, or a lot of those funds. You can't get, if you're a real estate investor trying to sell your real estate property and move it over to something that's more tax efficient and defer your capital gains tax, defer your depreciation recapture tax, you can't get a DST. 721 UPREIT, forget about it. What I've just mentioned were called Regulation D investments. For accredited investors, you have to go through a professional. Mm. So if you want to try and handle retirement on your own with only retail investments, you could be missing out on 0.15 to 0.45% of potential growth. That you could have had better returns by using stuff that you couldn't get on your own.
1: Mm. And why is that? Why is there sort of a gatekeeper? Why do you have to go through a professional for some things?
25: In my opinion, the reason why they have a gatekeeper for a lot of these investments and products is to help people not make dumb decisions. I'm not a doctor, but Tylenol is a great pain relief.
1: Mm-hmm.
25: Oxycontin, codeine,
1: oh, yeah.
25: Whatever the oxy thing is.
1: Those sort of narcotic pain relievers?
25: Yeah. I think they work better. I've never actually had any of the oxys. I've never had a surgery, so I've never needed them, right?
1: Yeah, yeah.
25: But I'm pretty sure like they're a little stronger.
1: Uh-huh.
25: But there's also increased risk for addiction. Yeah. I don't know anyone that's addicted to Tylenol.
1: Right.
25: Just.
1: Yeah. Like, I have never met that person either.
25: Yeah. But oxy is highly addictive. Mm. So when you get more, when you've got more on the line, so less liquidity or more complex on how the investment works, they're going to restrict access to try and help you not make dumb decisions. That's really it. And I think that's well-founded. It's not to get financial advisors rich on back-end commission deals or blah, blah, blah. It's to make sure that at least a professional who's willing to sit down and have a suitability conversation, a real one, not some little janky little like questionnaire thing you fill out, and here's your portfolio.
1: Yeah.
25: But like actually get to know you as a person. That can be huge. Huge. So if I'm to summarize all of this real quick, and I see we got questions popping in here, so thank you for that. If you decide that you want slightly more efficiency in your retirement plan, by working with an advisor, according to the research by Vanguard, Morningstar, InvestNet, that alpha could lead to an extra 1.45% to 0.55% of more out of your money. I'm not even talking about performance. I'm talking about just being smarter with your strategies and maybe access to a few more products that you could not get on your own.
1: Mm-hmm.
25: And this

0: discredit that. And we're going to charge you a percentage of your assets to have access to all of this. Well, how much does it cost to do the job?
1: Yeah.
0: I think that's a more fair question to ask.
1: And actually, you're answering a question that just came in. And so if I could just let you keep answering it, but this...
0: Yeah, please interrupt me. I get on tangents.
1: This attendee says, I am confused. If you are only fee-based financial planning instead of acting as an investment advisor, charging 1.5% fees for AUM, how do you stay in business?
0: Yeah.
1: How do you keep paying me, David?
0: Yeah. So here's the simple math. Yeah. Right. How do I pay David? How do I run the business so you get your paycheck, right?
1: Yes. That's my take on this.
0: Yeah. So it's many conclusions we make aren't based on the evidence given. So it's very common for people to say, well, I charge 1% because our team is going to do way better. Like, we're going to charge more, but we're going to do way better than anyone else. Okay. Maybe. It's incredibly expensive for a financial advisory practice to run custom portfolios for every single client. Mm. If you want a custom portfolio where you are sitting down with your advisor and you're handpicking out every single stock and you really want to be involved, we're not a fit. We're not doing that. Mm-hmm. We build systems. So when I say how much does it cost to do the job, we have modeled portfolios that you are either in or you're out. Now, it's not all your money in or all your money out. It's we have fixed costs on how much it costs to run this portfolio that's for retirees or this portfolio that's, for example, our retirement clients and their grandkids, and they're trying to grow their Roth. We have different portfolios, but there is a fixed operational cost to run. Mm-hmm. So regardless of how many or how little clients there are, back in the day, it'd be incredibly expensive to run because we'd have to call and move all of those shares. Today, we literally click a button and all the portfolios are rebalanced based on the model.
1: Yeah.
0: And people won't admit to this. The profits of this business on that model continue to go up and up and up. And I'm saying, well, how much does it cost to do the job? Now, the flip side of it is if you don't have any money, in some sense, some people won't even take you, but like you might not have enough money to qualify for one of our models. Mm. Because it's a fixed cost. Now, this is the pricing for today. Okay. This is just today. Actually, I'll even announce one that's coming out next week.
1: All right.
0: How about this? So for your just investment management, for all the people that are out there that don't really talk to their advisor, they're just managing their assets, the portfolio. They might do a phone call and that's kind of it, just to check in. We charge $200 a month for that. That's it. We're not doing your annual reviews. We're not having ongoing conversations. We're managing your money with a very specific objective for those funds. $200 a month. That's it. To have access to our very sophisticated model that participates in the market. Because the reality is the market makes you money, not the advisor.
1: Yeah.
0: That's just how it works. Now, if you're in retirement or near retirement, now I'm just doing the retirement versions. This is the new one. If you have $1 million, $1.5 million or less, the reality is your tax planning is easily solved with a one-time plan. The reality is your Social Security optimization, once we solve that, we're pretty much good to go. Like, you do not have a complicated situation. And so once we build that plan, it's just following the system at that point. So we will have $400 a month. That's it. To maintain, we call the retirement essentials. We're releasing next week, but I'm just going to talk about it today. Because what are you doing? You're paying for our time to sustain all of the needed efforts, the implementation, the maintenance, but on an hourly rate, not based on how much you've saved for retirement. So if you've got a lot of money saved, we're cheap. If you've got $100,000 saved, we're really expensive.
1: Mm, right.
0: We set our prices to sustain our business model. And it's up to you to either have saved more or less. Do you see how that reverses it? I mean, are you paying a CPA based on how expensive your tax return is, or are you paying them for their time?
1: Right.
0: Technology's made this industry so efficient. Why are we still charging people based on how much they've saved? Why not charge for the job? And then for our private clients, the ones that have a lot more tax planning, the ones that have a lot more of a dynamic situation, there's a lot more. It's $600 a month. That's it. That is the most straightforward, transparent. And guess what? That allows us to be impartial to where your money goes. Should we put money into a CD at this bank? Normally, an advisor wouldn't be able to get paid on that because the money left the accounts.

0: can't charge you that 1-2% on there. If that's the best place to put your money, let's do that.
1: Yeah.
0: Hey, you want to spend more money this year? Go ahead. You can afford to do that. It doesn't affect our paycheck.
1: Yeah.
0: It was the most liberating thing I've ever done professionally, was go to a flat fee, like a membership model.
1: Mm-hmm.
0: So where I was going with this, though, is if you want the behavioral coach, and if you want to have someone that you can talk to, there's different levels and different, you know, things that we offer, certain things we don't. It just depends on the level here. And you can go to retireontime.com or Kedrick.com and experience all this. 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You can look at these different tiers. You can explore which one's right for you. And we have the new question. Jake, if you put in the chat for us real quick, just for me, score.kedrick.app. You can all fill out this new questionnaire we just filled out. And what it does is it asks you a bunch of questions, and it will say, you know, based on how you answer this, you might be better off with a one-time plan, about $2,000, let's say, and you're good to go. We can do the tax efficiency, social security strategies, get you access to the investments or products that you wouldn't have had on your own, create your withdrawal sequence, what to do when the markets go up or down or when tax laws change, and then tell you, here's your systematic rebalance. If you can follow a recipe, just follow this plan and you're good to go. You don't need to pay ongoing fees.
1: Mm.
0: But for the people that have maybe more needs on behavioral coaching, or their life might be more dynamic, they might want the ongoing relationship. We're good either way as a company.
1: What's the URL again?
0: Yeah, it's score.kedrick.app.
1: Oh, yes. Okay.
0: .com.app. I'll make a better URL later, but when you fill it out, it's going to ask how much you have. It's going to figure out roughly how much do you have in pre-tax, after-tax, like Roth, and then brokerage account. It's going to ask you questions like, when you plan to file for Social Security? It'll ask you questions like, have you ever sold at a loss? Do you consider taxes when you sell? Just a couple of really basic questions in there. And then it gives you a retirement score. Based on that score, it's going to put you into one of the different categories that may be right for you. It's all based on everything we just talked about today: tax efficiency, Social Security optimization, investment product access, behavioral coaching, withdrawal sequencing, and systematic rebalancing. The reality is, if we're fiduciaries, we're supposed to be this transparent.
1: Mm.
0: We're supposed to accept you where you are and who you are and support you based on where you are. I just created a business model that allowed us to do it without constantly favoring, hey, how much money can we get into our model so we can charge you 1% on all of it? I mean, it's like clockwork. Someone says, well, I'll give you 300,000 or I'll give you $500,000, but I've got 5 million. Okay. And when they say, what, you're not trying to get all my money? No. If you want to manage those assets over there, go for it. Here's the expectation. Are you good with that? Yep. No problem. We become indifferent.
1: Yeah.
0: And if we're able to be neutral, that fundamentally has changed our conversations as a firm. It's so fun. Now, are we suited for the $20 to $50 million client? No. Could we service them? Sure. Is that our bread and butter? No. $20 million or less. We help a lot of people that have 300 to 800,000 with one-time plans. We teach them how to fish and give them a plan that has an extremely high probability of success. Really cool stuff that we can do. And then for the 700,000 to 5 million, that's really our sweet spot when it comes to ongoing relationships, because we're less than the typical 1% advisor, but we're typically offering more services because we treated this like a CPA model, not the, not the participation award model. Now, please understand, back in the 70s and 80s, when you had a lot of money, it was very difficult to move those assets, to call someone on the floor, to place the trades. Like, it was a lot.
1: Right.
0: But with the advancements of the computer, our job operationally has become very simple. The research is still a lot, but it's a fixed cost for us. So anyway,
1: I get that.
0: Hopefully that was well received. All right, let's go to our next question.
1: Okay. And so walk us through the idea that if you're 50% down, why do you need 100% to recover? What am I missing? Why is the percent greater to recover?
0: Yeah. So let's say you've got $1 million. Okay. And there's a 50% loss. You're at 500,000.
1: Okay.
0: Okay. What's 50% of 500,000? 250. So if you have a 50% return, your 500,000 increases by 250,000. You're at 750,000. So what's 100%? Or in other words, so when you talk about returns, it's whatever the number is plus one, if you're doing the math. So 100% return really is that number times two. So if you're $1 million and you go down 50%, you're at 500,000. From that point, you need to 2X your portfolio. So 500,000 times two to get back to $1 million, that's 100% return. Mm. People do not get this. And the problem with it is we invented quantitative easing. That's a fancy way of saying we print money to get out of a crash quickly. That's one reason why we have a lot of debt. Now, there's a number of other reasons why we have a lot of debt, but I don't think people fully appreciate that. COVID would have been a terrible, probably 50% crash or worse. I mean, we shut down our economy.
1: Yeah.
0: But then things started to open. We figured out a way to get through it. We printed a ton of money. And so we were able to recover quicker. But what if that's not possible? You know, one of the funniest things that happened this year, if I can get political, and I will, because I can and I don't care, is when Trump tweets, job reports have been better than, you know how Trump talks.
1: Yeah.
0: It's the job reports better than ever. No one expected this. You know, what's the Shane Gillis joke? I walked in the room. I saw, oh, that was the best report ever. But,
1: yeah.
0: He's bragging about his jobs report that just comes out and the markets are tanking.
1: Yeah.
0: He can't control the market. He can try to influence it. But when you see a massive surge of people getting hired, especially in tech, what does that signal? Oh, we priced AI wrong. Mm. What has caused almost all of the growth in the market over the past couple of years? AI. Mm-hmm. So if Trump or any politician right now grows the job market in the wrong way, or companies really is, politicians don't actually make jobs. It's business owners that make jobs, mm-hmm. and politicians then take credit.
1: Yeah.
0: And politicians create an environment that's healthy or conducive for, I don't want to be too mean about it, but if we have the wrong job growth, that's a problem. Mm. If we priced AI wrong, this could be a very slow burn, just like 2001 and 02 was 3 years, slow decay mm-hmm. for 3 years, top to bottom 50%. And the NASDAQ was down like 80%. And then you need a 100% return to break even. That took a couple of years. We have forgotten what it's typically like. COVID, that's an event. You can solve that. Mm. But when you have financial, like fundamental decay in an economy, that's hard to fix.
1: Right.
0: And I don't think people fully appreciate the gravity of where we are right now in the market and how overpriced it is. When I look at Warren Buffett, and Berkshire Hathaway, who is negative year to date, last I checked, they're managing their assets very, very well. The new guy, smart as can be. Mm-hmm. He just is patient enough to say, yeah, the markets are overvalued. We're going to wait until it crashes and then we're going to buy the dip. Mm. But investors are impatient.
1: Yeah.
0: We want greed. We want money now. So all of this, and this is what I talk about for all of you listening. If you want to read my book, you can get it for free. RetireOnTime.com. Download the book. It's book, audiobook, or you can get my planning calculator for free as well. Chapter 3 talks about this in great detail. Chapter 4 talks about the solution. Some of your assets just need to be in what we call your reserves, assets that have growth potential but cannot lose money. It is probably more important now than ever before, especially for anyone that's within 5 years of retirement. We had a couple hundred people download my DIY annuity guide book this week. How to Retire on Time is a book that argues against lifetime income. I've been a huge critic of annuity for many, many years, but I'm teaching a class on when it's appropriate and when it's not. Half people they're going to attend it. And if you haven't signed up, sign up. You can email us, but half the people are going to attend are going to confirm that it's not right for them. And what a great win that is. Mm-hmm. And the other half are going to say, oh, I didn't understand how it worked. Let's do it.
1: Yeah.
0: Let's do it. So anyway, that was a bit of a tangent here, but retireontime.com is how you get on our newsletter, how you download our books, which I give away for free because I want you to start asking the right questions. Okay. Can I pick a question?
1: Oh, yes, you can.
0: Coming right here. And by the way, talk about retireontime.com. If you're live here, you can always submit your questions in the chat. We do this show live on Zoom anywhere in the country. If you're listening to the broadcast, you can also submit your question anytime. retireontime.com/ask. Put put it in there and you can catch the recording on YouTube later. All right. So the next one here is, which is better, an FIA or an FAA? So FIA is fixed index annuity. It's a cash value insurance product, and FAA is a fixed annuity alternative.
1: Oh.
0: So on the surface level, that looks pretty, two annuities, right?
1: Mm-hmm.
0: Nope. This is deceptive marketing. Because you think, oh, these are safer or less risky insurance products. An insurance company has to guarantee. And so that should be.
1: Yeah.
0: Nope. Notice the subtlety of sharing abbreviations, which can confuse investors into making dumb decisions. And then you've also got the annuity alternative. So they put annuity in the word. So your mind goes to what it is. And oh, maybe it's an annuity in the alternative investment space. Oh, this is fancy stuff.
1: Maybe some private credit, something.
0: Yeah. So I actually had this recently.
1: Okay.
0: An individual says, well, hey, she was asking about, you know, index annuities and so on. She's trying to de-risk her portfolio because she's all in the market. That's a normal conversation.
1: Mm-hmm.
0: And so I explained how they work. I said, look, these are great as like a bond fund replacement, but they're not going to beat the market. You're used to really good returns. That's not what this is going to be able to do. I know a lot of people overpromise them. They hype them up. No, over 5 years, it should beat bond funds. It should beat CDs, but it's not a guarantee. You just got slightly more growth potential.
1: Yeah.
0: She goes, well, this FAA is going to give me, and these are her words, by the way. The FAA is going to pay out 8% of whatever you put in there every quarter. So 32% dividend, basically, every year.
1: And this is the FAA that she's quoting?
0: Yeah, fixed annuity alternative.
1: Okay.
0: Okay. Just for context, I don't know anyone that's ever had consistent returns or payouts of 32% other than two people.
1: Who are they? Do we know? Can you say?
0: Yeah. Yeah. The Medallion Fund.
1: All right.
0: The cream of the crop, one of the best hedge funds ever that's closed. You can't get to it. It was like a group of friends. They would report things. They would report the returns, probably just to brag.
1: Yeah.
0: But like no one actually knows how they did it. And they could only do it because they had limited assets. If they tried to be a multi-billion dollar firm or a hedge fund or, you know, these large ones you read about, it would not be possible. Just like Warren Buffett's always said, if I had less money, I could make more growth. They limited the size to be able to have pretty good consistent returns. Now, did they do 32% or more? I don't know exactly. I just know that they are the best by a large margin. And then you got Bernie Madoff.
1: Oh.
0: Allegedly had some pretty good returns too.
1: Yeah.
0: That didn't work out. Now, I'm not saying this FAA, this fixed annuity alternative, is Bernie Madoff or a Ponzi scheme. I'm not suggesting that at all, because I did read the prospectus. I did go through the details. It is a legitimate investment. It's not an insurance product though. So how they can get away with this, calling it an annuity alternative. It's like all these securities people, all the invest people hate when people call an index annuity, a bond alternative. Well, that's literally what it is. So now they're, I guess, tit for tat.
1: Yeah, sure.
0: But I read it, and you know what it was full of? High risk private credit and distressed loans.
1: Oh, yes.
0: Junk bonds looked like a riskless asset compared to this thing. And when I broke it down to this person, they said, oh, you know, if I had a bleep button, oh, beep. Had no idea, because it was presented completely differently than how I read the prospectus. And I said, look, put this into your AI and ask it some questions.
1: Yeah.
0: This ain't sustainable. When the markets crash, when something happens, like this is not a long-term play. And you could lose everything. It's not principal protected either.
1: Right.
0: There's no guarantees on this. It's just going to pay out until it doesn't. It's like kind of like buying an Argentinian bond back when they were like 40% coupon rate, knowing that they would go bankrupt every now and then and just stop paying.
1: Huh.
0: How's that for retirement alternative?
1: Yeah.
0: I'm not saying that indexed annuities are good, bad, or indifferent. What I'm saying is it is indecent for someone to say, you've saved $1 million. Now you're an accredited investor and you can have access to all these fancier investments like what the wealthy do. No, it's not what the wealthy do. It's the marketing pitch that's intended to help people sell a product a high commission product that gets them to a risky asset or a risky situation, and they have no idea what they're doing. Mm-hmm. Yeah, these are real conversations that I'm constantly having because people are looking for a way to get more potential reward for the lower the risk might be. It just, for whatever reason, you can't cheat finance. You are compensated for the risk that you take. That is it. You can't separate it. The reality is you've got MIGAs. If we're going down the spectrum here.
1: Okay.
0: MIGAs, multi-year guaranteed annuity. It's guaranteed to grow at a fixed rate for a certain period of time. After that, it's whatever the insurance company is going to offer until you redeem it. Or a CD, which is a fixed rate until it rolls over into another CD or you redeem it, and it's whatever the bank's going to give you. They're kind of the same thing. Okay. Then you've got fixed annuities. Fixed annuities are a fixed rate for a year, but they can vary a year to year, and you need to understand the difference between the two. Then you've got index annuities, which are the insurance side, or you've got buffered ETFs, or you've got structured notes. The idea is you've got upside potential, but a downside, less downside risk. Some of them are 100% principal protected. Some of them have a buffer or some sort of threshold. So they might take out the first 50% of your losses. Mm. But notice how we're going to the spectrum of fixed, lowest growth potential, highest inflation risk, but it's very dependable. And then you got a middle category. And the middle category is you've got growth potential, but it's not guaranteed growth potential. So you want to have that for a little bit longer period of time. And then you've got your variable rates. I'm not talking variable annuities. The stock market is a variable rate, as in it's going to go up and it can go down.
1: Right.
0: It can go both ways. And so that's where you got your stocks, your ETFs, your so on. And that's got the most growth potential. But notice you've got a spectrum. You can't get out of risk versus potential reward. So, all right. We've got just a couple of minutes left. What's the last question here?
1: Okay, last question. Shall we talk about how are you using buffered ETFs in your plans?
0: So buffered ETFs are a new thing that a lot of people, in my opinion, haven't adopted fully yet because it's new or they don't know it exists. A buffered ETF was possible because in, I think, 2019, the SEC changed the rules or updated the rules on what would qualify for within an ETF. And they're allowing now option contracts to be the underlying asset or mechanism of an ETF. That's a pretty cool thing. It's pretty significant.
1: Yeah.
0: And so then after a couple of years of people saying, hey, this new thing was possible, how do we do it now? It's been slowly, I guess, becoming more and more pronounced in the investment world space. I'll use the original one that I was familiar with. And that's, you might have like up to 7% growth. So if the S&P goes up, you get like up to 7% on the upside. But the downside buffer, like a max buffer, that will change every year based on how expensive the option contracts are. So in 1 year, it might be like a 40% downside buffer. So if the market's good on 40%, you don't lose anything. But if they go down 50%, you lose 10%. Do you see how it's, once you cross the buffer, you're on your own? Mm-hmm. But if option contracts are cheap or volatility is low, that means we're not scared about the market crashing. You can get 100% buffer, but those buffers change every year. And then you can get something like a more traditional buffer, where the first 10% is buffered out on the downside. So if the markets go down 10%, you don't really lose anything. But if the markets go down 15%, you lose 5%. Smaller buffer, but you get like 14% of the upside. So more upside potential, less downside risk. And there's a whole array of them. That's pretty cool. But the value of the buffered ETF is based on the value of the option contract, based on the time, like today, and then when it would become due. Which would be on its anniversary. Mm. So it, in my mind, was the securities world response to the fixed index annuity. Not bad.
1: Yeah.
0: It's a pretty cool thing. Great for short term and for liquidity needs, but long term, you're going to get probably a better yield on an index annuity than a buffered ETF as long as you shop them correctly. And that's a whole thing, by the way. People don't shop them correctly. They get greedy looking for the best rate today, and then they get stuck with a crappy rate in 2 or 3 years. It's called renewal rate risk. So beware of that. Now they've created different types of buffers, like a quarterly buffered ETF. So it resets every quarter, not every year. Or dynamic buffers, to where you take like a max buffer or different thresholds. So more upside, less downside, or less upside, more downside protection. And then they blend 12 into one fund. So you get the aggregate or the average of it all. And it just stabilizes a portfolio. In my opinion, it's got more growth potential than a bond fund. But it does the same purpose of a bond fund, which is stabilizing the portfolio itself. So I prefer buffered ETFs in investment models and portfolios that are in the market to help lower the risk or stabilize it. But when it comes to like reserves, like if the markets are down, it's not a guarantee like an index annuity or you buy a specific buffer ETF that is matured. So you want to separate the two types.
1: Okay.
0: That makes sense. There's a lot of new products out there. It's hard to adopt something you don't understand. I mean, I had to do a significant amount of research to understand how these actually work.
1: Because when you first started in the business, were buffered ETFs, maybe they were a thing, but were they as prevalent and available? Were there as varied?
0: They didn't exist.
1: Oh.
0: When I first started.
1: Yeah.
0: Yeah. You could only do it if you had millions of dollars and a relationship with an investment bank to replicate what a buffered ETF was.
1: Oh, interesting.
0: Now it's available to the masses.
1: All right.
0: And that's not one of those, they're taking advantage of you. It's the SEC changed the ruling that made it possible to package this up and make it more available to a large group of people.
1: Okay.
0: Which is kind of nice.
1: Yeah, it is. When things work out good for everyone, it is nice.
0: Yeah. Thank you, SEC.
1: Yes.
0: We appreciate our regulators.
1: Yeah. Sometimes they do a decent job.
0: And I think we'll end with that. So for all those tuning in, again, this is How to Retire on Time Live. I'm Michael Decker with David Franson here. Grab the book, How to Retire on Time. You can get it at retireontime.com. If you want to continue your retirement preparation in the comfort of your home, you can always buy our retirement planning kit. That's where you get the workbook, the AI prompts, the planning checklist, the book itself, and many other tech resources. So Social Security optimization, tax planning, and so on. I had someone tell me the other day, they saved $7,000 this year because of the kit and understanding how tax planning actually worked.
1: Mm.
0: That's a pretty cool situation. So anyway, it's not guaranteed. Everyone's performance, you know, blah, blah, blah, disclosure. Everyone's going to be different here, but continue the exploration, many resources at your pace, whatever is right for you. We'll see you same time, same place next week, or join our newsletter and join us live and we'll see your questions here. Sorry, we didn't get to all of them. We'll respond to your questions later and go from there, but it's a lot of fun. Dave, thanks for hanging out with me today.
1: Always a pleasure.
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4: Time's running out in the quake-devastated Venezuela. I'm Carmen Roberts, Fox News. 3 days after massive twin earthquakes struck the South American country, rescue efforts are ramping up as crews desperately search for survivors under the rubble-flattened communities. The death toll soaring again, topping 1,400, with nearly 69,000 people missing. Fox's Dana Marie McNichol reports from Florida.
5: It has been incredible to see the immense support. People are boxing with tears in their eyes, waiting 2 hours to donate goods. I'm talking diapers, water. And so many of those people I've spoken to here, they are thankful for the Trump administration and how quickly they have moved efforts and resources here. U.S. military forces and the most elite search and rescue crews are on the ground with their canines. Now, U.S. Southern Command are leading the efforts. Acting Venezuelan President Delcy Rodriguez said that President Trump called her yesterday to reaffirm U.S. government support there. So survivors still trapped under the rubble. The death toll continues to rise.
4: And in Iran, we have renewed U.S. and Iranian attacks threatening the ceasefire. Another ship was struck in the Strait of Hormuz, followed by Iran's attack on one Thursday. And the U.S. retaliated yesterday, and Iran responded today with more strikes on a U.S. ally, Bahrain.
6: Bahrain did not immediately report any damages. The U.S. has said, though, that any disruptions in the Strait of Hormuz would be a violation of this memo of understanding.
4: If Fox's Madeline Rivera says Iran leadership responded.
6: A member of Iran's parliament wrote this on X. The reality in the Persian Gulf has changed. The Strait of Hormuz is governed by Iran, so respect the rules, use secure routes, do not mistake control for escalation.
4: America's listening to Fox News.

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4: More on the attacks in the Middle East. The U.S. and Iran accusing each other of violating that memorandum of understanding aimed at winding down the conflict and reopening the strait. And Israel's ambassador to the U.N., Danny Danon, tells Fox News,
5: we need the Lebanese army to deploy and to assume those positions. So it will be a gradual process. And at the end of this process, hopefully, if the implementation will be successful, we will not see Hezbollah next to our border. That is the most crucial point for us.
4: The ceasefire agreement is also tied to that ceasefire framework between Israel and Lebanon that includes a requirement for Hezbollah to disarm. Democratic Socialist Aligned candidates swept New York primaries, moving closer to Congress and raising questions about the Democratic Party's future. Fox's Rebecca Castor in Washington.
6: All three candidates, backed by New York's Democratic Socialist Mayor Zohran Mamdani, won their primary races. And being in heavily blue districts, they all now have a clear path to Congress, where they'll try to bring their radical policies with them, like universal health and child care, abolishing ICE, and limiting the power of the Supreme Court. Lisa Avila Chevalier is one of the more controversial candidates. She's referred to the U.S. as a disgrace, talked about wiping her dirty hands on the American flag, and supports a world without borders, prisons, and police. Party leader Hakeem Jeffries did not back any of these candidates in the primaries, but is now offering his congratulations.
4: And 15 moderate lawmakers and candidates signed a pledge to promote capitalism over socialism. As South Carolina's family parakeet, Spoodles, officially chirps his way into the record books as the world's oldest living parakeet, 32 years old and 86 days, Guinness World Records confirmed that the Charleston Feathered Senior, owned by Amanda Beth, is now holding that title. I'm Carmen Roberts. This is Fox News.
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8: 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It's the Country Stampede at Azira Amphitheater this weekend. And coming up tonight, Algeria against Austria. It's a World Cup match at Arrowhead at 9 p.m.
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9: I just don't think there could possibly be a better sports town than Kansas City. 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
12: 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I am your host, Steve Summers. Before we jump in today, let me take a step back because I remember this conversation like it was yesterday. I was talking to Dr. Neil Levin just a few years ago, and I asked him, I said, Dr. Levin, if you were stuck on a desert island, what key nutrients would you take? Because, you know, it's confusing for us. There are so many vitamins out there. What is the most important one? If you're like me, I don't want to take 10 to 20 pills a day. I just don't. So anyway, Dr. Levin said, Steve, we're working on this. A few years went by, and folks, here we are today. And on the show to talk with us about that, Dr. Neil Levin is here. He's a chiropractor, nutritionist, and high-level advisor to Purity Products. Dr. Levin, I remember that conversation. I do. Welcome back to the show.
2: You know, that's funny. I remember that conversation as well, and you weren't the only one who had asked me that. I've had so many patients over the years ask me just about that. Doc, you know, if you were stuck on a desert island and you could only have one thing, what would it be? Or, Doc, I don't want to take... I'm giving them five or six formulas. Doc, I just want one thing. And this super pill is the answer to that question. I brought that question back to Purity Products and I said, look, this is getting unruly. I mean, I'm giving my patients a multi. I'm giving them fish oil and krill oil. If they're over 45, they need the CoQ10. Mm-hmm. All the multis are underpowered in terms of vitamin D. So I'm giving them vitamin D. The B12s and all these multis are wrong. Folks over 50, 60 can't absorb it. I'm giving them a B12.
12: Right.
2: And it was getting, they're walking out of here with a bag of pills and they're rolling their eyes at me. So I said to Purity, I'm like, guys, we got to come up with one super formula is what I called it. And they came back, it took them about a year to do it.
12: Wow.
2: And they came back with the super pill. And this is the answer. When I have somebody that says, I just want one thing.
12: Right.
2: This is what I give them, Steve, because this is the multivitamin. I'm talking about a world-class multivitamin. So, this is your krill oil. It's your fish oil. It's your CoQ10. This has got as much lutein, Steve, as an eye formula. A full 10 milligrams of a very high-end lutein. It's got the astaxanthin for the eyes. Wow. Steve, there's 2,000 international units of vitamin D. This has got the right B12 for folks in their 50s, 60s, 70s to give them that energy that they want. This is the answer. If you're only going to take one thing, hands down, the super pill is it.
12: Well, I remember the conversation very well. And to be fair, it had to have been one of those ding light bulb moments, right? I mean, this is actually huge because there is no other multivitamin on the market, at least I know of, that does this.
2: Yeah, there is none. And, you know, it's like, what do you need to take? Let's check the boxes. What do people have to take? You have to take an omega-3, whether it's fish oil or krill oil.
12: Check.
2: I like both because that's just critical for brain health and heart health, visual health. It makes your skin look great. It makes all the cells of the body work effectively. According to a recent study, 98% of us are low in omega-3s. You must take an omega-3. That's right in here. You have to take vitamin D. If you're above Atlanta, let's say, you have to take vitamin D because for the whole winter, you're not making any. And then if you slather on the sunscreen in the summer, you're still not making any. And vitamin D is critical for everything. It signals to a tenth of the human genome. It's important for muscle health, eye health, immune health, brain health, happy mood. You want to feel good. It's your vitamin D. You got to get that in there. The average multi, Steve, is going to give you 400 international units. That's a joke. The super pill has a full 2,000 international units.
12: That's huge.
2: Of vitamin D.
12: That's huge.
2: A meaningful dose.
12: Yeah.
2: And the list goes on and on. It's 100 milligrams of CoQ10. It's the right B12. So what I hear from my patients, that let's say they come in on a Monday and they're, you know, have some neck pain or back pain. I want to see them again later in the week. They come in and they're like, wow, doc, this makes a difference. This isn't like a regular multi where you take it and you hope it's going to work.
12: Right.
2: This is like, wow, I feel better. Once people start on the super pill, this is just something they get over and over and over.
12: Well, the way I view this, so this is kind of a next generation new frontier of supplementation. It's where one simple pill that you have in your elite multi that you're talking about, an elite omega-3, you said, with krill oil and fish oil. And then you augment that with the cellular energizers like coenzyme Q10, talked about astaxanthin and lutein for the eyes and skin, and even ginkgo, which I don't think you mentioned, for brain health. Now, that is a great idea right there, because we get a little bit older, things slow down. Ginkgo is great for brain health. I mean, does this all surprise you that it's never been done before?
2: You know, I've always been surprised that it hasn't been done before, but, you know, I don't get involved in the intrinsics, but when I talk to Jan over there at Purity, Jason over there, you know, this took them over a year to put together, because to get everything stabilized, because with the fish oil and the krill oil and then the multi, to make everything work just right wasn't easy. But then the benefits are so great. Let's go to this recent study. This is a recent large randomized study. This is on multivitamins.
12: This would be interesting. Let me tell you something.
2: The multivitamin they used isn't half the multi we're talking about right now. So this is a randomized, double-blind, placebo-controlled study performed by researchers, Steve, from Wake Forest University School of Medicine in collaboration with Brigham and Women's Hospital in Boston. That's an affiliate of Harvard. So very high-end study. 2,262 older men and women, average age 72. This was published in September 2020. 2022, so very recent.
13: Yeah.
2: What the researchers found was nothing less than shocking. They did the study over 3 years. They gave them cognitive tests at baseline. So that's thinking tests. How is this person thinking? Okay. Everybody was normal cognitively when the test began. Mm-hmm. Now, 3 years later, they redid the cognitive test. Some were on placebo, of course. Some were on the multi. The multivitamin slowed cognitive decline, Steve, by 60%.
13: No way.
2: You would have thought this would have been trumpeted from the hilltops, but you know what? The media, they love to come out and pan vitamins. So, God forbid, a study comes out that doesn't show the vitamin did an amazing job. That's big headlines. But this is major, and it's from Harvard. It's from Wake Forest, Brigham Young Hospital. It cut down cognitive decline by 60%. So that's just outstanding.
13: That's
2: Let me tell you something. The multi we're talking about here, the super pill, is order of magnitudes better. You know, just the nutrients are better. So you asked me about ginkgo before.
13: Yes.
2: So when you combine a multi with ginkgo biloba, which has wonderful support for the brain, along with krill oil and fish oil, incredible support for the brain, B vitamins, so important for the brain. And then you add our elite lutein, which has tons of brain benefits, along with skin benefits and eye benefits. This becomes just an outstanding brain formula on top of it being great for the heart and energy. The first thing people are going to notice is energy, but this is going to work. This is protecting your brain. We all want to age gracefully. The super pill is going to help you do just that.
13: You mentioned something a while ago, why it took a year to develop this. Purity Products has been around for 25 plus years now, so they don't do anything halfway. I mean, no. You put the components together and you want to make sure that it works. And when it does, you want to tell people about it, just like the super pill. It can deliver a multiple mode of action that goes way beyond just a basic multivitamin. And it boils down to what you like to call a difference maker in nutritional technologies. If you can, explain the savings here and why this is so advanced, because I know savings is so important for so many people out there.
2: Wow, that is like such a great point, because, you know, people used to complain about the sheer amount of stuff I would give them, right? Mm-hmm. They were also rolling their eyes at my receptionist when she gives them the number for the cost of it. Because if you go out and buy a very top quality multivitamin, and then you're going to get some krill oil and some fish oil, and you're going to get CoQ10, and the top selling CoQ10 brand is 100 milligrams. We have 100 milligrams right here. Mm-hmm. You're going to get an eye formula with 10 milligrams of a very good lutein. I can't see doing it for less than, and you're going to get a vitamin D formula and maybe a high-end B12.
13: Yeah.
2: I don't see you doing it for less than $200. And, you know, the fact that since you're bringing up money, the fact that Purity is letting folks try a full 1 month supply of this for $9.95, I mean, that is really, you know why they do it, Steve?
13: Why?
2: Because they want people to try it. They know this is a superior product. They're not out to lose money, Purity Products. But in essence, when you get this, they're pretty much losing money, because I think the first 1,000 calls even getting free shipping. You'll know that better than me. But I mean, between the shipping and the cost of the vitamin, they're out big money when someone gets one of these. But they know once people say, see, wow, this is really a lot better than what I was taking, they're going to want to continue.
13: You know, I think this is a good time to clarify how Purity can claim things like better joint comfort in just 7 days with the Purity Super Pill. Because, hey, let's be honest here. I mean, you can't get this benefit from a regular multi out there. It just doesn't exist. Characterize why adding the omega-3s to Purity Super Pill really leverages the science of these omega-3s from krill to reduce joint pain from exercise and activity in just 7 days.
2: This is a great study. This is double-blind, placebo-controlled out of the Journal of the American College of Nutrition. And Steve, this was done on only 300 milligrams of krill oil. It was a high-end krill oil, but it's 300 milligrams. Mm-hmm. We use 500 milligrams of krill oil, and we use something called phospho-boost krill oil. So what have they done here? They've taken out more of the sea salts, and by doing that, they concentrate up the omega-3s and the phospholipids. And so this is a really, really good krill oil. So you're going to get this benefit and then some. So in this study, in just 7 days, the folks that had knee discomfort, and I think these folks, if I remember correctly, were in their 50s. In just 7 days, Steve, they were 28% more comfortable.
13: Wow.
2: And they didn't do anything different. They weren't exercising or using PT or taking NSAIDs. They added krill oil.
13: Right.
2: In 30 days, they were 38% more comfortable. Now, researchers didn't stop there. They checked their joint flexibility, their joint functionality, all improved. On top of that, they measured something called C-reactive protein, which is a marker of inflammation. And we want to see that go down. And in this study, the folks on krill oil, C-reactive protein moved nicely in the right direction, showing that not only were people more comfortable, more functional, but their blood levels of this substance, C-reactive protein, were improved. So all around, tremendous benefit. This happened in 7 days. So I can say unequivocally that if you have joint discomfort, especially knee joint discomfort, because that's what the study was on, this krill oil tea seems to work just wonderful for making people more comfortable. So if you get this Purity Super Pill and you have the common aches and pains that come along with aging or overuse or being a weekend warrior, once you start to use this for about 7 days, you should feel more comfortable.
13: Well, this is a win-win because if you take something and it's going to make you feel better, going to make your joints feel better, you're going to want to exercise and have more activity on top of that. So
2: that's universal. Yeah. When I'm a chiropractor, so I see that all the time. They come in here, they're complaining, I can't exercise, I can't play golf, I can't play tennis, hiking's not comfortable anymore, I can't play with the grandkids, everything hurts. I'm going up and down the stairs, you know, whatever it is. And I start adjusting them. And once they feel better, they get back to doing the things they want to do. So yes, any therapy, any intervention that's going to help folks feel more comfortable tends to make them happier. And when you're happier and you're more comfortable, what do? You want to get back to your life, whether it's tennis or golf or hiking or playing with the grandkids or shopping or just doing more things. And we want all our customers to get out there and enjoy their lives.
13: And I think, Dr. Levin, this is a perfect time to remind our listeners about the great news here in this special offer. 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I'll give out that number here in just a couple of minutes. Let's bring Dr. Neil Levin back online here with us. And as you're talking, I'm sitting here hearing this cash register going off. If I was to go out and swallow all 15 to 20 vitamin pills a day with somewhere between $200 to $300 a month, you've gone through this whole litany of things. But one of the things that you haven't mentioned just yet, you've checked off literally all of the boxes here, but you insisted that Purity include 100 milligrams of coenzyme Q10 in this formula. Now, that's for energy, right?
2: Yeah. Now, if you go to the average, I don't know, big box store, club store, the best selling CoQ10 has 100 milligrams of CoQ10. That's a good amount of CoQ10. So we have 100 milligrams of CoQ10. Now, why is CoQ10 important anyway? 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
13: Okay.
2: When you eat some food, whether it's fat, carbohydrates, protein, the body takes those, it absorbs them, it brings them to the cells. Once in the cells, it gets into the mitochondria, and those are your little blast furnaces. That's where you turn food into cellular energy. Well, one of the linchpins to turn food into cellular energy is CoQ10. You need lots of CoQ10 to effectively make your food into cellular energy. Now, when you were 20, Steve, you made oodles of CoQ10. By the time you're 70, that number is cut in half. So when you look at a 70-year-old, they're not really moving like a 20-year-old, right? So but the question becomes, can you by orally ingesting CoQ10 in supplement form, bump your levels back up? And the answer is yes. But CoQ10, it's absorbable, but when you take it with krill oil, it goes up. It's much better absorbable. So maybe 4 or 5 times better absorbed. Nice. And that's what we have. We have this krill oil, fish oil matrix. Now, one other point in CoQ10, for those out there listening that take a statin drug, and you know, a ton of folks over 50 are on statins. They're one of the best-selling drugs out there, and we're not going to pass judgment on statins here. But the point is, if you're using a statin to lower your cholesterol because your doctor told you to, one of the side effects of statins is myalgias, is muscle pain, is discomfort. I see this all the time as a chiropractor. Mm-hmm. Folks come in and they tell me about that. It's widely held belief is that one of the reasons people get these myalgias, these muscle aches and pains from statins, is because it lowers your CoQ10 even more. So if you're taking CoQ10, if you're taking a statin, it's going to lower your CoQ10. So if you're on statins, you absolutely want a multi that has CoQ10. You want to get that CoQ10 in there. The point is, isn't it nice to know when you're taking the super pill, this also becomes your CoQ10 formula in a very absorbable omega-3 matrix.
13: Exactly. And I'm so glad you addressed that because the energy factor in this is so vitally important. If you just join us, we're talking to Dr. Neil Levin with Purity Products. You know, one of the many ingredients in here that is a clinically validated nutrient is called lutein. Now, I know you mentioned that a little bit earlier. It's plant-based superfood from marigold flowers. It's really the centerpiece of basically every single eye or vision formula out there on the market. And you guys actually use 10 full milligrams in this formula. It helps with sharper vision, helps with macular health, glare reduction. I thought that was a little surprising, which is great when you drive at night. I mean, this is great for brain function too. So, I mean, when you consider how much is in the Purity Super Pill multivitamin, Dr. Levin, Purity Super Pill, I would say, 40 times more here? Is that right? That's a big deal.
2: It's funny that you say that because I was just looking at the supplement facts panel on the leading multi just now when you started asking me this question, mm-hmm. and they have 0.25 milligram. Wow. We have 10 milligrams. 10. So yes, that's 40 times. That's the difference.
13: Huge.
2: So we have 40 times more lutein, and it's a very special lutein. It's called LuteMax 2020. Lots and lots of studies. Yes, it comes from marigold flowers. Mm-hmm. Yes, it's clinically tested. It's a top lutein in terms of research. And the research is plain. The benefits are for vision are amazing. So LuteMax 2020 improves contrast sensitivity. It improves glare threshold. So if you're driving at night and you know that glare that they can hit you in the eyes, that bothersome glare,
13: oh, yeah.
2: This protects the eyes. It protects the eyes from blue light. Blue light is a very big problem. Like if you're looking at your computer, like I am right now, mm-hmm. it's shining blue light in your eyes. Your cell phone, when you're outside, you get a lot of blue. You've heard of blue blockers.
13: Yes.
2: Those sunglasses, one of the things they do is block blue light. Too much blue light puts the kibosh on your sleep. So you're watching some TV or you're playing on your computer or your worst case scenario, you're bringing your cell phone to bed with you and looking at that, that's going to trash your melatonin and make it hard to sleep.
13: Yep.
2: Well, if you have enough lutein, it's almost like an internal blue blocker. It's protecting you from blue light. So, I mean, and it also boosts something called BDNF, that's brain-derived neurotrophic factor. What does that
13: do? It's memory, right?
2: That's actually the factor that helps your brain neurons grow and make new synapses. And so,
13: nice.
2: Yeah, I mean, lutein, great for the eyes, great for the brain, amazing skin benefits. You take lutein and it helps makes your skin look beautiful. So, yeah, this formula is just amazing. Imagine you take your multi. And you're going to get your multi now. You get your eye formula. You get your vitamin D formula. You get your CoQ10. And you get your omega-3 formula all in one. It's just 3 pills. They're soft gels, so they slide right down, easy to swallow. And you're getting a month supply from Purity for $9.95. So that is, you know, this is one of those things you hear a lot of. You hear a lot of advertising these days, Steve.
13: Right.
2: You really
13: yeah.
2: do. I guess I'm being an advertiser right now, but I'm really a doctor that's just talking to you like I would talk to any of the patients that came in here. I saw probably 20 people this morning. This is the way I talk to them. This is the kind of thing that you want in your corner. This is your foundational nutrient. And you want to take a little something else, you can. But you take this and you're pretty much covering 90% of the bases of what you need to optimize your health.
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12: 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Dr. Neil Levin, let's have some fun here. 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
12: All right, I have issues with my knees and my joints. Can the super pill help that?
2: In 7 days, Steve, we went over it a little while ago. 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In just 7 days, the folks with knee joint discomfort were 28% more comfortable. In 30 days, they were 38% more comfortable. So yeah, knees, I found in my practice, this is the kind of formula that just pretty much is very joint friendly.
12: All right, considering what we know about Purity Super Pill here, do you have any testimonials that you can share?
2: Oh yeah, I did pull four, just the first few I saw here. This guy's got a fun name, Bebop from Lehigh Valley, Pennsylvania. He's in the age 55 to 64 bracket, rates at 5 stars. He says, best multi. I'm so happy switching to the Purity Super Pill. Wow. Good mix of vitamins, krill and fish oil and CoQ10. Easy to take. I feel better after just a couple of weeks.
12: Give me another one.
2: One nickname, April from Mesa, Arizona. She says, amazing. I'm 65 years old. I feel like I'm in my 30s. People say I look like I'm in my 40s. The Super Pill makes me feel amazing. I love all the Purity products.
12: All right, one more here.
2: Sean T. He says, so much in one pill. Excellent quality. It's easier to take. Just one pill instead of several, definitely a plus. I don't have time to count out pills every day, every week. Take one of these and you're good to go. I could tell an immediate difference while on this product. More energy, less health issues. Highly recommend. I have a few more here, but we can leave it there because I can tell you firsthand, my patients love this product. This is vitamin taking made easy. If you hate having all those bottles, if you hate taking 15 or 20 pills, this is your omega-3, your multivitamin, your vitamin D, your CoQ10, your I formula, your D formula, your B12 formula, all rolled into one. Amazing value, easy to take, very, very high end. So yeah, this is one of those, once people start on this, they want to continue. This is a great nutrient. And again, for $9.95, absolutely give this a try.
12: Dr. Neil Levin, we've run out of time. I better go and give out that number.
2: Time always flies by, Steve. Thanks for having me.
12: All right, I've got some great news. 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
4: Hello and welcome to the show. I'm your host, Pat Campbell. We've got a fascinating program for you today. Our guest today says that there is a youth molecule in the human body, and he says this molecule of youth happens to be concentrated in our skin, hair, eyes, and joints. He says this substance not only dramatically influences our appearance, in other words, how young or how healthy we look, but more importantly, our physical strength, our flexibility, and mobility. This is our ability to do things, lift things, get around, be physical. Today, we're going to learn more about this once mysterious substance and how new breakthroughs are allowing us to get it back and keep it as we get older. All right, Bill Sardi is here. Bill is an author. He's traveled around the world in search of information about hyaluronic acid, or HA, as it's sometimes referred to. He's back from his recent trip to a small village in Japan, where people maintain high levels of HA and are famous for their ability to defy the aging process. Bill, welcome to the program.
5: Great to be with you, Pat. And all your statements to introduce the show today are certainly not overstatements. After years of people using oral hyaluronic acid supplements, well, of course, we're going to give your audience a report today, an update, and an improvement, how things are going, as thousands of people have discovered how this supports in particular their joints, but also their skin and their eyes and, of course, their hair and so on. These are the areas where the body actually is highly concentrated in HA. But I want to tell all your listeners to please stay tuned, because there's going to be an offer today from Purity Products, no strings attached. This is an offer from a reputable company that's been in business for years.
6: Just for $5, there's no strings attached. You get to try a bottle of this wonderful new product and make your life simple, make your supplement regimen simple, and save a little money along the way.
4: Now, you say there's a youth molecule in the human body and that it holds the key to the visible signs of aging. Now, you've written about this. You've traveled to Japan to do the research. So tell me about it. What exactly is this molecule you're talking about?
5: Pat, it's amazing that most people don't know this word, hyaluronic acid. And, of course, it's made. It's all over our body. It's in our skin. It's an all-natural molecule. We can get it orally, replace it in our body. But more so, we've learned that the little bit that we can get as a dietary supplement can trigger your body to make more. And, of course, why do we need more? Well, when we're young, we're loaded with this stuff. When we're babies, we have what we call baby fat. It's really baby HA. It makes, as babies fall down and get cuts and scrapes, you notice they never really get any lifelong scars from that because they have lots of HA on board, hyaluronic acid. And to make this easy to understand for the audience, I think we can all appreciate that women have smoother skin and thicker hair and so on. All of that is because estrogen sends a signal to make more HA, and that's why the girls have more limber, flexible joints. They can get in a kind of a lotus posture kind of that men can't get into. They certainly have all of those advantages, and it's because the estrogen sends a signal to make more HA. Now, women have more HA to lose than men do, and you see the skin shriveling up, the joints and so on, as women age. But there's a way to get it back. And, of course, Purity Products for years now has been talking about HA, and they have a new formula just for the joints, HA joint formula. And it's so important today because I think everyone's confused. An article in the New York Times says consumers are confused what to do to support their joints, so people are looking for alternatives. We need cushioning in between the joints, the bones in our joints. When a doctor looks at an x-ray, all he's doing is measuring the space between the two bones there in the knee. So it's about a quarter of an inch space. Without that cushioning, you've got bone rubbing on bone. That's what HA is.

0: the jello or the cushioning agent in between our bones. We lose it either due to wear and tear or age, and so we start getting problems. The more that we find pain relief, the more pain relievers we use, the more we're going to use these joints, and then we're going to wear out more bone. And they've noticed this. People who chronically use pain relievers are going to have more bone wear. So what you need is the actual cushioning back there to lubricate the joint, and that's what HA does. That's what HA is. The doctors call it synovial fluid. They actually inject this into joints. Orthopedists do. Dermatologists inject it into the skin. Eye doctors use it as a lubricant during eye surgery. So it's nothing foreign to modern medicine, but it may be new to you as a listener there, and you have never heard about HA before. Well, you need to learn about it. It's a wonderful molecule. It's all natural, and you can get it as a dietary supplement. Purity Products was the first to introduce it. Now, it's a great big long molecule, Pat, that's 6 million Daltons in molecular weight. Think of 6 million paper clips put together. It's big. You can't absorb it, and Purity found a way to knock it down so that it's only about 1,500 to 3,000. That means that you can absorb this orally. We actually proved that in studies conducted at a laboratory right there in Florida, and we're going to tell you more about that, but we proved that it's orally absorbed. Most doctors are told that oral HA cannot be absorbed. That's true if it's the regular HA. It's got to be knocked down in molecular weight. And more important, it needs some other antioxidants to be added with it. We're going to talk about one here in just a moment. But Purity Products is introducing this all-new joint formula for people that are searching for alternatives for their joint health. And, of course, this isn't a drug. It's a dietary supplement meant to, of course, support healthy joint health as we think of it.
1: If you're just tuning in, we're talking with Bill Sardi about hyaluronic acid, or HA. Now, Bill, you said recently that the HA revolution is underway. More and more people are using it. Tell us why HA is such a breakthrough, and what exactly can it do for people?
0: I think the brick and the mortar analogy is probably the best for everybody to understand it. There are bricks in our body, the cells. There's mortar in between. And the mortar is the collagen. Now, within the collagen, not the collagen itself, vitamin C makes collagen. But within that collagen, there's a moisturizing agent that looks like Jell-O. Now, everyone knows you put some Jell-O in the refrigerator and the water separates out after a time. And that's what's happening in our body. We're losing the water-holding molecule, HA. The body is 72% water. And as we lose this, the connective tissue that connects all of our cells, that connects all of everything that we have, begins to lose its water. It separates out, and then we begin to lose the substance, the scaffolding, the support structure that holds our body together. And, of course, we begin to wrinkle. We shrivel up. We lose an inch in our height. We see the brain shrivels up in the eye and so on. All of these things occur with age. And, you know, Ponce de Leon was looking for a youth molecule, and he wanted to find it in, of course, the fountain of youth, the water. He was looking for a water fountain. The body needs water, but it has to hold it. And, of course, I want everyone to think of having something like a Jell-O type of a water balloon filled with Jell-O, or one filled with water. Which one do you want? You want the one filled with Jell-O, because it's still firm but soft and cushiony. And that's the way our bodies are when we're young babies. Or even a pregnant woman is loaded with this, which is an example of the how the HA is made more so at certain times of our life. But as age goes on, we're going to lose it. We're going to see the wrinkles, the thinning hair. We're going to see our joints lose their flexibility. We're just telling people that after thousands of people have tried this, if you're taking glucosamine supplements, it took 13 years for doctors to adopt glucosamine sulfate. It's a regular dietary supplement now in drug stores, health food stores. People ask me, well, why hasn't my doctor told me about hyaluronic acid? Well, it took 13 years for glucosamine. It'll be on the front page of Time magazine. It's just going to take time. And it'll get there because patients are going to take this to their doctors and point it out as they did glucosamine. The revolution starts with patients and people that have issues and want to have healthy joints and skin and hair and eyes, and want to see some of these useful levels of HA restored in their body.
1: Now, Bill, you've written a great deal about the role of hyaluronic acid in the body's connective tissues. How does HA work in the joints and the connective tissues?
0: It's a natural cushioning agent. And, Pat, we're talking to you about between the bones. It also surrounds the nerves. There's a sciatic nerve. There's an ulnar nerve. There's a carpal tunnel nerve. All of these are going to need the special cushioning that HA can give them. There are people that tell us this stuff works. Here's Ernie writing to me, who actually teaches and plays golf in Dover, Delaware. He found this purity joint formula, and we're telling you it worked miracles for him. Why? Because purity has not only taken EHA, but they've taken a brand new substance called Hydrox that's taken from olives. Now, Pat, you notice you can put a bowl of olives on your table and a year later come back, and except for a little bit of shrinkage due to just a loss of moisture, they're very stable. They're still there. They didn't shrivel up and waste away due to fungal contamination. So there's something very strong in olives. We've known it for a long time. Dr. Roberto Crea, an Italian researcher who's now here in this country, doing some research on hydroxytyrosol extracted from olives and found out that it does some of the same things that the molecules do that trigger, like estrogen does, the production of HA. So we began to think, why don't we combine this wonderful, strong antioxidant from olives into Purity's new HA joint formula? You know, we're getting results like we've never seen before. This is why Bill writes to us this year saying, I'm taking HA for my knees. It's done wonders for my joints. So we get these letters from people. They're unsolicited. You see, this is the kind of thing we hear. And, of course, they're astounded with this. They just can't believe it. Here's someone writing to me. This is Dr. Cal Lee saying, he looks like a man that's 30 years younger, and he says people can't even believe his level of fitness and youthful appearance. And he says, I try to tell him it's just the HA formula. And, of course, he sent us pictures on the Internet how fit he looks for his age. And you're going to look a little younger because when you were young, you had a lot of this. 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It's Purity's HA joint formula. 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Well, there is no risk today. 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Why would somebody do that? Because they know people who try this say, hey, it really worked for me. 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
1: Now, Bill, you visited this village in Japan, Yuzuri Hari, or as they call it, the Village of Long Life. Now, I understand that the people had unusually high HA levels in this village. What did you find when you met the people? Is it genetic? Is it dietary? What did you see?
0: Well, I went there again for the second time with translators, photographers. And it was easy to understand without studies, even though the town doctor there, Dr. Komori, has identified hyaluronic acid as the very reason why these people in Yuzuri Hara exhibit such youthfulness. And by the way, they have a lady there in her 90s without any aging spots in her skin, perfect skin, no wrinkles whatsoever. People living into their 80s and 90s look a lot younger, and it all became clear when we were there. Now, they grow a lot of their own vegetables and foods right there near their homes, and they have a lot of fresh foods, and sometimes they have a little extra, so they come down to the vegetable market and bring their goods there to be sold. So we were there taking pictures and interviewing people when 83-year-old Mr. Ishii came driving in on his motorcycle to deliver his vegetables to the fruit market. Pat, where do we have in the United States 83-year-olds driving their motorcycle down to the vegetable market? We don't have it. We followed him to his home where he was up on a 30-foot ladder trimming a tree. He works in the fields about 4 to 6 hours a day. And he introduced us to his neighbor who was 90 years old without a wrinkle on his face. Neither of them use reading glasses. And, of course, he works about 6 to 8 hours out in the fields every day. This was remarkable. I almost felt that I was in some sort of a place where the dinosaurs are still living or something. It was so remarkable. These people just exhibit a youthfulness, a flexibility in their joints, certainly a healthfulness that we just don't see everywhere else. In fact, it was so remarkable that the Emperor of Japan actually has visited this village. Pictures were taken there. You could see them all over the village there as they had posted them. So this had stood out. And, of course, Connie Chung, ABC News 2020, had gone to visit there in the year 2000. This was originally on television. You could see the actual pictures for yourself. But the HA revolution has come here, Pat. And, of course, we've had 3 years of use of HA. But we could lose people in the science. So they want to know, what's real? Is this for real? Well, it's real for Tom, who writes to us, a pharmacist now from Santa Cruz, California, 70 years of age, participating in the Hawaii Ironman contest in Kona, Hawaii, this past year, 70 years old. He said this new HA formula for the joints did a great job. Now, certainly a pharmacist would know. Here's John writing to me and saying, you know, at age 55, boy, when I tried HA, I'm now back to playing full court basketball with the 20-year-olds, and I've even begun to jog again. These are the kinds of reports that we hear.
1: Let me ask you a question here. You mentioned glucosamine, and there's another one out there that's pretty popular, MSM. How does this HA stack up against those other ones? The other ones, you have to take them for a while before you even see any results.
0: You do, and most these are very positive dietary supplements. They certainly have lots of benefits. Glucosamine takes quite a while to kick in. MSM is a wonderful sulfur compound, and again, it's an anti-inflammatory, as are many things like fish oil. So these are all wonderful, but they're not dealing with the origin of the problem. The origin of the problem is the loss of cushioning in the joint, and if we can just replace this, if we can find a way to get that cushioning back, that's what we call youthfulness. That's what we had when we were young. Here's David writing to me from New York, 25 years. Looking for something that would help support his lower back. And, of course, he said, I can't believe it now. He says, I can't thank you enough for this product. People have tried all the alternatives. They've searched everywhere else, Pat, and they haven't heard of hyaluronic acid.
1: Now, the reorder rates on HA sort of tell me that things are phenomenal. The product works. The study shows how. But what are the customers saying? What are they telling you candidly? What are they saying to Bill Sardi?
0: If the horses come back to the trough, there must be good water there. It's amazing to me how people say, just keep sending this. It's wonderful. It changed my life. Here's Lorraine saying, I can't believe it, but I'm able to run. I love it. Run 5 miles a day. My skin, nails are great. Telling everybody about it. These are online. You can go see some of these comments. Purity Products has it online where people just log in and tell you. These aren't edited in any way. Here's Brent writing, says, no one at Purity Products made an outlandish claim about HA joint formula, but 3 days after I started taking it, I noticed the difference. This stuff really worked. It's your own personal discovery. 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You call that number. 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You just kick in a few bucks, and you're going to experience this for yourself. Like the people who've written in and said all these wonderful things. Here's Harold, 85th year, he says, I'm in. He says, I'm doing very well on HA. Thank you very much. Here's Jasmine saying, my face looks moist and youthful, and I'm getting people asking me about it. What am I taking? 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
1: Bill, let's talk a minute about how this is available. 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How's it taken? Do you take it with food? How much do I need to take every day?
0: It's a capsule. You take 3 a day. 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It's easy to take. 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Take one or spread them out. Take 3 a day and spread them out through the day. This is what we're finding is the areas of the body, the eyes, the hair, the skin, and particularly the joints. It's been said we're all living longer and we're all going to have joint problems just due to wear and tear. So for your standard person who has wear and tear, this is the kind of thing they need for joint support. It's not a drug. 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It works wonders. I don't know how I can convince your audience of this, Pat, but to read these wonderful letters, tell them that this works. It worked for my dog. It's worked for my mother-in-law. It worked for my brother. These are real stories from real people who tell us that it worked for them. And I know people want to know there's good science behind it. I went all over the world. I went to Japan. I called researchers in laboratories all over the world to write a whole book, get hundreds of references before we began to realize even that HA was safe to use, effective. It's really a wonderful dietary supplement. You haven't heard about it yet, but you will. It'll be on the front page of Time magazine in due time. 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
1: Bill, let's talk about some of the visible signs of aging and how this HA formula from Purity Products addresses these signs.
0: Well, certainly when we look in the mirror, when we see, well, let's say we're twin brothers, if we're looking, one of us ages faster than the other, how do we know that? And we're looking at our hair, we're looking at our skin, how smooth it is. You're losing HA. That's what your body's telling you. How do you get it back? Just think, there is a way. And Purity Products, taking all the risk out, all of the issues about you coming up with the dollars and everything, they just want you to try it because we're talking about replacing an all-natural molecule in your body. You can take this. Thousands have. And so they've pioneered the way. You need to be added to the list. If you're taking glucosamine, well, try HA. And you're going to find the kind of results that we're talking about here on the air. And you can do it without any risk. All you're going to do is help Purity Products with a little bit of the cost, and you are going to get a bottle of this new HA joint formula with this new hydrox molecule as well into it to help trigger your body to make more HA. Losing HA and aging are equivalent to the same thing. How do you get it back? How do you get this wonderful youth molecule? There certainly is one. Ponce de Leon was right. the fountain of youth. The body is 72% water, but it needs to be held into a cushioning gel. No, this isn't going to cause water retention. No, it doesn't increase any kind of problems like that. It's all natural. You had a lot more of it when you were young. You just need to get a little bit of it back. I know the more, Pat, that I say good about this, people find it unbelievable.
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5: Saturday afternoon has a low end isolated thunderstorm potential. We're keeping chances at a 30%, and a low end severe risk is there too. So with the strongest cell, we could find gusty winds and hail, as well as briefly heavy rainfall and lightning.
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6: New strikes targeting a shaky ceasefire. I'm Angelo Bavaro, Fox News. There are new questions about the state of peace talks with Iran after new attacks in the Middle East.
7: Iran says it hit U.S. assets based right here in the Middle East. And shortly after that announcement, officials in Bahrain, which hosts a U.S. military base, say they were the ones that came under attack from Iranian drones. Now, all of this, of course, happening just a day after the U.S. military announced that it launched strikes along the southern coast in Iran. CENTCOM says its forces struck Iranian missile and drone storage locations, as well as coastal radar sites. That military action was in response to Iran attacking a Singapore-flagged ship that was transiting the Strait of Hormuz on Thursday. Vice President J.D. Vance says if Iran has any issues with the MOU, that is how it's being applied, they can pick up the phone and call them. But he added, violence will be met with violence.
6: Fox's Jeff Paul. The U.S. military is on the ground in Venezuela to help in rescue efforts following this week's back-to-back earthquakes. Fox's Dana Marie McNichol in Florida.
8: South Florida answering the urgent call for help after Venezuela's deadly earthquakes. 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For many, this is personal. Back-to-back 7.2 and 7.5 magnitude earthquakes rocked Venezuela Wednesday night. An unknown number of survivors are still trapped under the rubble.
6: The death toll now up over 1,400. Coming up at the World Cup, Panama takes on England at New York, New Jersey Stadium. At Philadelphia Stadium, Croatia and Ghana. Later, Colombia versus Portugal and Congo versus Uzbekistan. Algeria versus Austria. Today is the last bunch of matches before the round of 32 begins tomorrow. 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
21: Still lots of unknowns after the U.S. and Iran reached a memorandum of understanding last week aimed at easing Middle East tensions and reopening that Strait of Hormuz as part of the broader ceasefire framework between Israel and Lebanon. The agreement calls for Hezbollah to disarm. Israel's ambassador to the United Nations, Danny Danone, on Fox News Live to answer if that is part of the agreement and how that's going to happen.
22: Absolutely. It is a historic agreement. It's a framework that hopefully will lead us to a full peace agreement with Lebanon. We hear the statements coming from Beirut. We welcome them. And I think it's bad news for Hezbollah. It's bad news for Iran, because this agreement is based on the idea that we, the Israelis, we have no motivation to stay in southern Lebanon.
21: This comes amid another flare-up in the Middle East with Iran and the U.S. launching new strikes. New news in the disappearance of Nancy Guthrie, TMZ reporting. It got an email from someone claiming to have video evidence of her abduction.
23: TMZ's Harvey Levin says he's been communicating with a person who claims to have video of two people who kidnapped the 84-year-old from her Tucson home. This person says that the video is on a phone and that they can lead authorities to a safe place where they can find it. Levin says the person also offered to give up the names and addresses of the two alleged kidnappers. The person is asking for a Bitcoin in exchange for the information. This, even though more than $1.2 million in rewards remain available. TMZ claims to have authenticated the emails, but there are questions to why the person doesn't come forward to law enforcement and why they're asking for less than the reward currently offers.
21: Fox's Max Gordon. Getting word of an earthquake striking Japan, a 4.8 magnitude event near the Izu Islands. No injuries or major damages reported yet. That happened just before a 5.9 size earthquake rocked Afghanistan.
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1: Oh, the only thing they're talking about in the news right now is the big exchange of cash. Not between Trump and Iran, between my next guest and the bartenders at Jackie Heinrich's wedding. Joining us now at the tippy top of the show is a woman who was hard at work this weekend, living up to her moniker as the human happy hour. And to her credit, she was one of a lot of Fox people who showed up on behalf of Jackie Heinrich and went hard. Joining me now for the recap, Emily Campagno's back and the crowd goes wild. Yo, Em, what's up, what's up, what's up?
2: I have to say this because I feel like people are getting the wrong impression.
1: No, they're not.
2: Just so you guys know, when Jimmy says all that, he is kidding, everyone. Mm. He is kidding, okay? So all of you who are like, Emily's the biggest drunkard, like, I'm actually not.
1: Choir girl.
2: I'm actually not.
1: Listen,
2: thanks so
1: she
2: much.
1: Is an absolute choir girl. Yeah. Think about when you were in church yesterday, America. Didn't all the choir girls go to Junior's Cheesecake at 2 in the morning Saturday night?
2: That's what we did.
1: And tell the waiter he was her best friend. You're my best friend.
3: I love you.
1: No, I was, to be clear, we had such a marathon day from the church at St. Patrick's Cathedral. We got tremendous shout outs from the Cardinals, the Monsignors. They love us. It was great. The people of Fifth Avenue, the limo, everybody was amazing. We had what I consider to be a floating Patriot Awards. You know, when you go to the Patriot Awards, everybody from Fox News is there. Jackie's wedding was the floating Patriot Awards. Everywhere you look, there was a different Fox person in a gown on a boat. And to be honest with you, the funny thing about it is, I think everybody, because the boat is rocking, I thought I was drunker than I was because I forgot I was on a boat. I was like, oh, the boat's moving.
2: Wait, that's so funny because I literally kept saying, like, I would lurch into someone's lap and I would be like, I'm sorry. Like, I've just had a glass of champagne. Like, everyone kept saying to each other exactly that. Like, it's the boat. And it's like, we all had to sort of recognize, indeed, it's the boat. None of it. It was hilarious. You're so right. And I feel like it started in such Fox form. You know, we all met here in the building.
1: Yep.
2: Like, we had hits. We were on shows. Mm-hmm. Then we walk over to St. Patrick's Cathedral. And the thing about New York, you guys, for anyone who either hasn't been here or just a picture, everything goes and anything goes, and every 5 square feet, every block, you see everything. So it wasn't weird that at 11 a.m., you know, us four in like two tuxes and two ball gowns were just like strolling through Rockefeller Center next to, like, you know, Austria,
1: World Cup gear, guy playing the bagpipes,
2: exactly.
1: Fake coach bags for sale on the sidewalk,
2: the gorilla suit, like, it's like everything, you know, business, just everything and anything at all times. So we like walk like very slowly in our little ball gowns over to St. Pat's. Mm-hmm. It was a beautiful ceremony. We all got to sit together. It was amazing, full Catholic mass. And then we come out, and you know how, like, when you're a guest at a wedding, you don't know necessarily what's going on. So we just happened to be the last ones out of the church, which meant that we were the first ones to see Jackie and Brian, Congressman Fitz, coming out of the door. So, like, we got the most amazing photo of her. My husband did, because he was right there. And I was like, oh my gosh, we have better photos than the photographer.
1: But you know what else? People got the most amazing photos of us because the doors opened and everybody thought it was Jackie and her husband.
2: Totally.
1: And it was the four of us just walking out of the church last.
2: Strolling out.
1: And it was so funny because the doors open and you hear like, ah!
2: We're like, sorry guys, false alarm.
1: My bad. And
2: we should use the side door.
1: Down to the streets and hung out. Emily Campagno's in studio. We're giving you an insider recap of the great Jackie Heinrich's wedding on Saturday. It was a good bipartisan hang. We all bonded over the one thing we have in common, which is, yes, an open bar and a great live band. Phenomenal views of New York City. And it was it's the thing I try to explain to people about Fox News is I always say it's a well-dressed high school. You know, in high school, you know, you see your buddies in the hallway between class and you high five, you know, and everybody's just kind of hanging out and you all have your groups of friends. That's what Fox is, like a well-dressed high school. And this was a class trip. The Patriot Awards are a good example of that. It's a class trip. It's just you take the high school and you just drop it in another location and we hang out. That's what it was.
2: And here's my qualifier, that it's a good high school.
1: Oh,
2: it's like the high schools you would see in movies in the 80s. So, you know, it's not catty high school. It's awesome high school. Whereas Jimmy's describing it.
1: Well,
2: it's
1: everyone's
2: awesome.
1: Married. Yeah. That's the other thing. Everybody's married and they know each other's spouses. So it is like a high school. If everybody's in a serious relationship, they know each other's spouses and all they do is make fun of each other.
2: And we have developed frontal lobes.
1: Do you know how many like high level Fox people saw me and tried to order a drink off me as a joke?
2: LOL.
1: Like, what are you doing here? Are you working this?
2: When are you performing? The funniest part to me, Jimmy, was realizing how, like, all of our homies, since I see everyone here, when I was like, oh my God, you're not wearing makeup. Like, you know what I mean? Like, I'm used to seeing my male host friends with makeup on. So it was actually sort of funny because it's sort of the opposite. Usually when you go to a nice event with your friends, you're like, oh my gosh, I've never seen you, you know, dressed up and dolled up in this makeup. You look so good. So for me though, I was seeing all of my male friends without makeup and they look so good. I'm like, everyone looks so much better without.
1: Two things I notice. Okay. The boys look fine. The girls, this is the thing. Someone was explaining, asking me this. They're like, oh, you guys, man, you must have drank all day. How smashed were they? The thing is, we'll just jump in. No, yes. But these women, everybody, everybody, they talk on TV for a living. So no one looked drunk because they're so good at talking. You know what I mean?
2: Totally.
1: Everybody you talk to look fine. So I was like, God, I hope I look like that. And he cut to me getting off the boat with my pants tucked into my underwear,
2: my shirts.
1: It was a mess. But how funny was the end of the boat, which was not the end of the night, but at the end of the boat, when we were coming down from the boat ramp, there was like a Jamaican reggae cruise. And the first thing the reggae people did was notice Emily and yell. And then they noticed me and yelled. And then we were hanging out with the reggae cruise. It was amazing.
2: Oh my gosh.
1: We have range.
2: That.
1: I want credit for this. Okay.
2: You're right. You're right.
1: The day started in front of St. Patrick's Cathedral with Monsignor McCormick being like, oh my God, Jimmy Fallon. And like, we're talking, right? And as we're talking, Gordy, the limo driver, the guy who pulled up in a Rolls Royce. And he's like, if it ain't Jimmy mother effing Fallon. And he jumped out. And I took a picture with him and the McCormick, and I'm like, that's called range. And then the night just turned into more of that. Everybody we met, whether it was the reggae people that loved us, I'd like to say that when we went for our juniors cheesecake victory dinner, we were a pretty big hit there too, were we not?
2: Dude, totally. And also the funniest thing was to go back to the point of like the hodgepodge. So it's like now, you know, 2 a.m. we're eating cheesecakes at juniors. And like next to us is also a table filled with ball gowns from like a separate
1: a different
2: event.
1: Wedding.
2: Yeah, it's just, it's like everything is just at all times.
1: Back to your original point. New York City on a Saturday is the type of dream you'd have if you took acid and went to bed. You know what I mean? There's an Elmo next to a girl in a ball gown, next to a bicycle taxi, next to a guy selling a fake Rolex.
2: Next to like Europeans where it's 7 a.m. so they're getting uniform, like hash browns and they're in like, you know, it's their breakfast. Like everything is everything.
1: You'll literally see a bride walking down the street in a wedding dress. Like not even necessarily taking a limo. Like if she's getting married, justice of the peace, you see that all the time.
2: Oh, actually that's like all the time. Yeah. You're right about that. And the other thing, it's like little tiny details. Okay, so number one, and I think us women, we wear less makeup. Mm-hmm. Like the guys wear no makeup, obviously, and then the girls wear less than we're used to. So I feel like we're seeing each other. That's what I love about it too, when we get to celebrate each other. And that's the other thing. I love when the events that we're together at is celebrating one of our people. It's like this heightened, elevated, because all of us, you guys, we all work different shows. So when I'm free, Jimmy's not. When Ainsley's free, I am not, right? You know, we every show is a different lifestyle. And so more often than not, you don't get to have the same hang time with our friends in the building because someone's always working while someone's off because we have to cover it, right?
1: Yep.
2: So it's so awesome to be together, number one. Number two, funny detail about Cardinal Dolan, which I love this about him because he was doing it to me on Monday night when we had that dinner. But he like literally puts people in, and I don't want to say the wrong word here, but sort of like headlocky because he loves them so much. So he'll like put his arm around your neck and he kisses everyone on top of the head. It's the best feeling ever. It's like you're being enveloped in the most beautiful love ever. But he was doing that to Jackie in her veil and her wedding gown. And he was doing that to me at dinner on Monday. And I was dying laughing because she was probably like, like I haven't taken my photos yet.
1: Photos.
2: Yeah, exactly. Like, it was so funny how he does that. He's like, come here, you know, smushing everyone. But it was so great. We had the best time ever. And then afterward, we like bar crawled our way to the pier from St. Pat's. St. Pat's is like the middle of the city. It's on 5th and what, 50th?
1: Yep.
2: And then we like walked basically down to Pier 81. So we went to Del Frisco's Grill. That was sort of my favorite part of the day. And then we went to Hard Rock Cafe. We saw Adrian Brody.
1: Yes, we did.
2: We saw Adrian Brody, you guys.
1: How did we leave that out? I've told that story to nobody. Nobody.
2: Fox News alert.
1: I didn't even discuss it with Jenny yesterday that we ran into Adrian Brody. That's so funny. You saying that is the first time it jogged my brain. That's how much of an odyssey that day was.
2: Totally. And the funny thing about it is how I was kidding when I was doing this, but you guys, I was shouting because, okay, there are crowds outside wanting to see him and he happens to come out right as we're walking by. So I start shouting like, oh my gosh, it's Adrian Brody. It's Adrian Brody. Like sort of doing that also to like rally the crowd and get pumped. So it's like, I was basically town crier.
1: You're a hype man.
2: Yes. While the four of us were walking by on our way into the Hard Rock hotel to watch part of the game and have our espresso martinis.
1: Emily, who opened this interview by being like, we didn't drink much.
2: We didn't.
1: No, we didn't.
2: An espresso martini.
1: No, guys, it was like, please. You know when someone says they can only have one glass of wine a day and then they hold up a glass the size of a swimming pool?
2: Right.
1: No, we only had one drink. No, we had a good... No, let me say this. We were eminently presentable. Everybody was. That is the point. Everybody looked great.
2: Yes.
1: But this is what I want us to get credit for. Okay? And this is the difference between Fox and everywhere else in the world. Okay? Someone getting married at Fox, everybody shows up. It's wildly positive and supportive, as you said, because the one thing that's unique to this channel is it is a community.
2: Yes.
1: We all do each other's shows. You're never going to turn on MSNBC and see Morning Joe filling in on a primetime show.
2: Wait,
1: you're never going to see
2: that. You're
1: because
2: right.
1: They hate each other because it's traditional TV.
2: Just
1: in traditional
2: that.
1: TV networks, they all think they are the single most important human being that has ever lived. You've never seen like Lawrence O'Donnell. Do you think he shows up on the morning show ever?
2: No.
1: Do you think that there's no cross-pollination at all? That's what Fox did differently is we built a community up and down the dial. We all do each other's shows. And the reason the network rates as high as it does is because you've built that much more of a relationship with your viewer. You know what I mean? They've seen you, you know, share these views with other people.
2: Yes.
1: They know who your pets are. They know what's going on, what kind of milestones you're observing. And that's the difference. So like we show up to one of these weddings. It's like you actually truly do forget that everybody there works in TV, which is a pretty cool gig to have. But it's so not the vibe. The vibe is like it's just a bunch of people who like fun. And
2: of course,
1: like each other.
2: Yes, and you're so right. We are, you guys, we really are a family inside and outside. We really are a family. You know what else I loved about it too is how nice and big it was so that we could all be there. Because oftentimes, if we're all together, it's usually at an event where obviously we're working. So that means that people have different, like, the friends crew has to leave it early as possible because they literally get up at 1 in the morning. So, and then when you're at social things, a lot of people, like we said earlier, half the people are holding down the fort so they can't go, or the other half couldn't go, la, la, la. So, the fact that like there were so many of us there and that it was so iconic that it was in New York. You guys, we were driving around the Hudson boating and to the boat paused at the Statue of Liberty, which I thought
1: cool.
2: was such a like savage, beautiful move, made a pause. And I don't know if we dropped anchor or if we just chilled out for a bit so that we could like essentially observe sunset at the Statue of Liberty. It was really beautiful to see. To be that close. I have never been.
1: Oh, is that true?
2: Yeah.
1: So, yeah, that's a dope cruise. I got some great shots. You probably got great shots, too, because we were parked right, and the sky was, like, orange.
2: Yes.
1: Yeah, it was like the sky got like a Trump spray tan in honor of Jackie. He's like, he couldn't be here. He's like, best I can do is spray tan the sky.
2: I'll give you a spot of orange. And it was like beautiful weather, you guys. Like today, for example, it's literally rainy and cloudy. It's so sort of, it's hot summer. But Saturday was like robin's egg blue, perfect.
1: It was
2: no
1: great.
2: Clouds.
1: It was a bender. Like there's so much more to it than I even remember just from talking to you. Because it was just nonstop.
2: It was so
1: such
2: good.
1: A great nonstop day. And the one thing, it's very unique to us. We've both been to like every media mixer and stuff. You know, there's usually such like a cutthroat vibe in the room. You know, whenever there's a cross pollination, you know. Remember like we've been.
2: Sharks and the Jets.
1: Yeah, that's what I mean. Do you know like when we're down in DC for the correspondence dinner, if you go to any of the parties, you're getting so many death stares.
2: Oh, we get eye rolls.
1: Yeah, don't
2: be rolling your eyes at me.
1: You know, it's so funny this year. No one knows this. Me and Emily took over the British Embassy this year, the night before the correspondence dinner, but we were received like conquering heroes. It was the funniest thing in the world.
2: That was like the best night of my life.
1: That was a really funny night,
2: too. That was the best party I've ever been to. I'd never been to an embassy before. It was amazing. You guys, it was like so beautiful, gorgeous gardens. Everything's amazing. And then we hung out outside the whole night. So it essentially felt like growing up when someone's parents were out of town and then they had a party. So you were outside. We grew up, everything was outside because we were in California. It was the best. So Jimmy's show crew and then me.
1: Yeah.
2: And then the media team.
1: Yeah.
2: We were all together and it was just the best because it was like picture drinking like lovely champagne while being in gorgeous gardens and it's nighttime and somehow there was like the dopest DJ of all time.
1: Yeah, it was amazing.
2: And foolish me thought, by the way, when I got invited, I thought it was like some intimate, like I thought I was actually going to meet the ambassador and I was like, you know, which fork do I use? Like I thought it was going to be so intimate, but really it was like a rave at like a mansion.
1: Yeah, it was. It was outrageous. But the best part about it is because we're the fun people. When you go into these mixed media environments, everybody there wants to meet us. They don't want to meet Rachel Maddow. They're not waiting in line for Caitlin Collins. That's the point.
2: LOL.
1: There's a reason we call you the human happy hour. It's not drinking related. It's just we're a better vibe. You know what I mean?
2: We are. We're who people
1: and we don't like to say it because all we really want to do is smoke a cigar in the backyard and blast music. But we'll go out on the town and it's really funny to see it in motion. And like this Saturday was the best example of that.
2: It was
1: Monsignors,
2: so
1: limo drivers, reggae cruises, people smoking spliffs on a dock.
2: All the FBI guys.
1: Everybody in the FBI.
2: Because there was that whole contingency. Wait, who was at your table? The other thing that was sort of smart is they didn't put all the Fox people together in our own tables. Like they split us all up. So it was a beautifully integrated, every table had a little bit of everyone.
1: Yeah.
2: A little Congress people, a little law enforcement, a little Fox,
1: It was amazing.
2: It was awesome.
1: And I had Chad Pergram next to me. I was like, I'm going to need you to shave 700 points off of your IQ if we're going to do this. Because I'm going to have to Google everything you said.
2: Dude, he said that great. We met for the first time there. And I was like, no.
1: He was great. Everybody was
2: obviously
1: phenomenal.
2: We've been emailing text buddies forever all these years. But I'm saying, I was like, no, buddy, I met you physically before.
1: I don't know. It was either him or Adrian Brody. Quick break. Emily Campagno, everybody.
3: Get her out. Get her out of here.
0: He's the host you shouldn't get too close to.
4: There's a lot of things about me you don't know anything about, Daddy. Things you wouldn't understand. Things you couldn't understand. Things you shouldn't understand.
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0: There it is, Fox Across America with Jimmy Failla, Emily Campagno singing backup.
1: Hey, y'all.
0: Music is on the brain because the late, great Clive Davis leaving this earth today at the age of 94. Clive Davis, if you only knew, and I know you know.
1: I know.
0: Is responsible for, like, some of the most iconic American music ever made.
1: And Janis Joplin.
0: Yeah.
1: Whitney Houston.
0: How about it? You could stop right there. But, I mean, you could go on for days, weeks, months, and years. Yeah. But he was, you know, I always think of Whitney Houston because of him, because they were like so inextricably linked also towards the end of her life. But Clive Davis was like one of those guys that they make movies about. Like the guy sitting in the back of like a karaoke bar, he hears a sound and turns his head.
1: Totally.
0: And the next thing you know, the person's famous.
1: Yes. Like, he's like the Midas touch.
0: Yes.
1: He's like, I choose you.
0: Yes,
1: I
0: totally.
1: I choose you.
0: But it's because he had an eye and he understood it. You know what I'm saying? Like, you know those movies where a scout hears a baseball hit a mitt?
1: Yes.
0: And he goes, who threw that ball?
1: Yes.
0: And he goes walking over. That's what Clive Davis was. Like, Whitney Houston was singing at a church in Newark. You know what I'm saying?
1: Yes.
0: And
1: which, by the way, that's what I thought, that he discovered her at church in Newark. Mm-hmm. But then I read today that he discovered her at a club. And I was like,
0: but
1: is that true?
0: But she got going there and then, was singing something else nearby. But he heard about this girl singing at the church in Newark and said, you got to go to this club.
1: Yeah.
0: And he went and saw her at the club and was like, oh, here you go.
1: Do you feel like, so in these times, you know that young guy that's dating Sydney Sweeney?
0: And,
1: yes, and he's the one that like was the big producer for Justin Bieber, all these things. My point in bringing this up in this moment is that it seems to me that that Midas touch, the like developed sense of like, it's that sound, it's that voice, she has that look. Does that exist in these agents and talent finders? Or now has the internet and the overproduction and just the money sort of destroyed everything, and it's no longer about like, oh my gosh, trust his eye?
0: No, I mean, I think the music industry just runs on what it always ran on, which is cocaine and casting couches. So there's hope for all of us! The great Emily Campagna!

0: bit of insanity. It's Fox Across America with Jimmy Failla.
1: Bang, there it is, Fox Across America. Shout out to Emily Campagna. Watch her every day on Outnumbered. If you're watching the broadcast on Fox Nation, you just saw me finally get her out of the frickin' studio. It's the thing about Emily. It's like, you know when a relative comes for Thanksgiving, and now the clock turns to December, and you're like, what are you doing? Why are you here? I'm kidding. She's great. But we were talking about drinking at Jackie Heinrich's wedding, because before this hour is up, we're going to talk about another woman who is frequently overserved. Listen, man. I watch people for a living. That's what my actual job is. Like when you do comedy, it's you watch things that happen in the world and you kind of react to them. Okay. If you are watching Kamala Harris, you realize that every time she talks, she sounds like she's trying to convince a bouncer to let her back into the bar she's been kicked out of.
2: Tell them like it is.
1: I'm going to admit later in the hour. Okay. But some sobering analysis about Iran before we get there. Because we had brought up this deal a little bit earlier in the day. And now people get a little worked up. They're like, oh, I didn't know this was the Rhino Radio Hour, Jimmy. You're criticizing the Iran deal. Okay, I want to be wrong about the Iran deal. I do. But I have no integrity. No one has integrity. If they tell you they like this, because every one of us has spent the last 10 years bashing an Obama deal that, to be clear, was a garbage bill.
2: Don't be thick, all right?
1: Bill, deal, whatever the hell it was. It was really a bill, meaning we got the bill because they made a lot of money, continued to attack our interests, sponsor proxy attacks in the region. And did they stop enriching uranium? Nope. And this current deal wouldn't require them to give up their nuclear program either. We would just have, according to right now, more inspection authority, oversight. But I don't know if that's true. Just because Iran says it doesn't mean it's, you know what I mean? It means nothing. Okay, Iran, that's, you know, like singers sing, painters paint. Iran lies. So it's hard to feel good about it on at face value. Now, we could be wrong. There could be some other details we don't know. But it would be a real strange strategy if they're sitting on the good stuff this whole time and they just like taking a political beating.
3: I think he's got a point.
1: Yeah, the point is this thing needs to either tighten up or, you know, they're going to have to go a step further towards regime change, neither one of which is very popular back here in America. I think if you ask the average American person, you know, if you had to choose between Iran getting closer to a nuclear weapon or you paying $2.79 a gallon.

0: one for gas. I think like 99% of the people are going to take the cheap gas.
1: He knows what he's talking about.
0: You're like, our boys in the military will handle it. Like, it might have been a different, if this was 3 years ago, okay, and Biden is putting on drag shows for the troops, you know, and instead of having an army that's saving Private Ryan, we have an army that wants to transition Private Ryan. Okay. You know what I'm saying? Yes, I would rather know that Iran was dealt with before we had to let it all ride on General Cinnabuns. Okay? But under the current situation, I think we have more faith in the military than maybe we did under Biden. And that might have just been bad messaging by them, because I don't doubt there are, you know, millions of phenomenal men and women in the military that are putting it all on the line every day for our freedoms. But the point is, if you were to ask the average American what they'd rather see happen, gas prices go down or Iran get figured out, they just want the gas prices. John is in Fort Lauderdale. He might think differently. Yo, John.
2: Hey, how you doing, Jimmy?
0: I'm doing, man. I'm a little worked up today, John. You got to restore order.
2: You're kind of hard to get a hold of. Almost as hard to get a hold of my ex-wife.
0: Whoa, good God. Well, only one of us has an order of protection, though, in my defense. I'm kidding.
2: Okay, you're right there. I got to shed a little new light, at least my thoughts about Trump and what's going on with Iran. I've always been a huge Trumper.
0: Okay.
2: And recently, I've felt pretty bad about a lot of things, having some of the same questions that you do. And, you know, many Americans want us to just blow them off the face of the earth. But we have had some good luck with the Abraham Accords, with other nations over there working to help us, particularly, you know, the ones in the in the Straits. We've got a lot of friends there. Those friends could use Iran as, if they get turned around, as a good trading neighbor. Trade to Iran, trade from Iran. They are a big country and they could be of benefit. I think that Trump is holding off on destroying them to look for the betterment of all of the areas around there and make that a very peaceful, productive part of the world.
0: Well,
2: that's just my thought.
0: No, I think you're spot on there. I think he's trying to do in Iran what he did with the Abraham Accords, which is normalize their existence through trade, through commerce. But I think the difference between Iran and everybody else is Iran's, they are religious fanatics. And they don't value that prosperity the way the rest of us do. I think that's what people are scared of. I think Trump's heart is in the right place. And I feel like we went because the people advising him know his heart's in the right place. And I think he went in there thinking we were going to liberate that country and he was going to have a record of peace in the Middle East. And he will have liberated all the women and the gays and the other people who don't have rights. And now I think what we're settling for is well, maybe we can make a couple of trade deals and, you know, the women will figure it out. You know, we're definitely falling short of the stated goal. Like on the day we invaded, he got on TV and told the people of Iran this was the moment to take over their country. That was the goal.
2: I'm concerned about that because the people of Iran aren't really getting taken care of well. No. But if I recall correctly, wasn't Iran about 6 weeks away from having a nuclear bomb?
0: We hear that yes and no. I mean, this is the truth. Like, if you wanted to look at it, there are video montages dating back to 1992 of Benjamin Netanyahu saying they're 3 days away, 5 days away, 2 weeks away from getting a nuclear bomb. They're always kind of exaggerating that clock. I don't know what is and isn't accurate because the truth is we don't have investigative authority. Like, the Obama deal wasn't complied with, so we don't really quite know. And I'm with you. You don't want to take Iran's word for it, but that's also what a lot of this deal hinges on. That's why it gets tricky. So my hope, like, I'm pretty upfront about this. I hope I'm wrong. Like, I don't love the deal. I get the nuance of the deal, and I just hope I'm wrong.
2: Yeah, I think I know what he's trying. Well, I think I really realize what he's trying to do. Mm-hmm. And I got one little concern about you, Jimmy. If you've had any friendships with Epstein. I've heard a lot of young girls in your studio on your show. Ooh. What's with that?
0: Listen, they've all signed non-disclosure, so I can't let you. I'm kidding. That's pretty funny. Do you know that? This is a really great story. So you could go down, if you go Google the Epstein files, right? You can go search the PDF for names that have mentioned. And every time we've ever discussed the Epstein files on this show, it's in the Epstein files. So so Lincoln pulled all of the actual links and sent him to Jenny as a joke. Like, Daddy's in the Epstein files. Happy Mother's Day. Yeah. So good stuff, John. But if that's why you're telling me you have an ex-wife, this was a weird way to get to the point.
2: No, I really wanted to talk to you. This is only the third time in like 4 years I've been able to get through. So.
0: I know, it was fun. It's nice to have you around. It's good for morale, man, because like we are giving measured takes on the show because we care. We're not like provocateurs and everything because I don't want to be in charge. I'm just trying to have the conversation, man. That's it. Like if you need a ride to the airport, I should be in charge. Sure. I know back streets and ways to violate the law you can't fathom. If you need to catch a flight, I'm your guy. But if you need to catch an Ayatollah, not so much.
2: You're great for America morale. Thanks, Jimmy.
0: Oh, my buddy. Thanks, John. You have a great day. The great John. This is, I'm great for American. I don't know. I'm a dog with a job. I say this all the time. You know when you show up to the airport and the dog's always smiling, wagging his tail because he can't believe they're counting on him to save the plane? That's pretty much me. Every time you throw me on TV, you throw me on radio, tail's wagging, face is smiling because I can't believe they're counting on me. I did that this morning at America's Newsroom. Meaning I walked on set. I was like, really? All right, I guess. Judy in Detroit, Michigan. Judy.
3: Oh, hey, Jimmy. It's not Detroit.
0: Please. Oh, Delton. You're in Delton. Thank God. You know why I should have known? Because I didn't hear any gunshots in the background.
3: That's right. It's been quiet over here. It's a beautiful day.
0: The wild dog sound I just played threw me off. I was like, maybe it is Detroit. I'm kidding. Talk to me, Judes.
3: I agree with John, who you just talked to. Mm-hmm. And I don't disagree with what you're saying. Mm-hmm. I just think it would be advantageous to widen your ideas out about what's going on over there. It's not just Iran, America. Mm-hmm. If that were the case, why didn't China help Iran? They're good buddies.
0: Yeah,
3: why
0: but you know what? Russia can help? I jump in? They probably did behind the scenes by like buying their oil and stuff, and they might have supplied them with missiles. So I don't know. Well, they don't openly do it.
3: Yeah, I don't know. I don't think Trump would have thanked them like he did a few days ago for not getting involved. Anyway, I think it's a bigger issue. It's worldwide thing. It was the EU using Iran to control the world's energy supply, essentially. I mean, Trump's talked about that for a long time, how the world is hitched to the energy supply. Mm-hmm. And so, like OPEC, for instance, look at UAE got out of OPEC, and they said, wow, now we can raise our production up to 5 million a day instead of 2.5, you know, that kind of stuff.
0: Yep.
3: So I think there's a lot more to it that needs to be investigated.
0: Yeah, I think we're a long way from home. I think that's the point. I think we are a long way from home. And I think it's a lot trickier than anybody realizes.
3: Yeah, on I agree. Paper, that's for sure.
0: On paper, a lot of people feel like the U.S. is giving up too much. But if the end goal is that we know for a fact Iran has no nuclear program, then we don't care. That's the win for us. Think about how much we're giving up right now to fake hospices and empty daycare centers in Minneapolis.
3: Oh, good God.
0: Thank you.
3: Yes, indeed.
0: You get it.
3: And besides, there is no deal yet. I mean, this is just, hey, let's sit down and talk kind of stuff. There's really nothing.
0: Listen to me.
3: We haven't given them anything.
0: No, so. You're not. The last thing you're going to get is the gay Ayatollah to sign off during Pride Month. We're going to need till at least July 1st. He's out. Yeah, he's at the disco right now, Judy. We'll check back on the 1st. Be well. Great call. Right. Thanks, girlfriend. The great Judy in Delton, Michigan, not to be confused with Detroit. We should get Tony on before we go to break. Tony's out in the burg, WJAS, Beaver County Radio. Tony, what's happening?
4: Hey, Jimmy, how are you doing?
0: I'm doing good. I see Mikey's note. Who do I remind you of? I'm sorry.
4: Jerry Lawler. Jerry the King Lawler.
0: The wrestler?
4: Yeah.
0: How did I fall into the Jerry Lawler lane? I'm honored by this.
4: I don't know. As soon as I saw you come out, on the stage, mm-hmm. it, it just hit me like that. I don't know.
0: Are you saying I should bring a belt when I come to Greensburg, Pennsylvania?
4: There you go.
0: Tony, I love the idea of this. Maybe I'll wear a singlet and I'll bring a belt.
4: There you go.
0: The only other note I have for you, because we might be in the Berg watching sports. Me and Lincoln might be there for football in the fall. So we might have to go drink some icy lights if you're around. Okay, Tone?
4: Sure.
0: I love that.
4: I enjoy it.
0: All right. Well, I'll try to rustle up some of my dirtbag relatives in Ambridge. They're probably drinking Boilermakers at this hour of the day, but I'll work it out for you, okay?
4: There you go.
0: Good stuff. All right, I'll see you in the ring.
4: My uncle lived in Ambridge, so.
0: Oh, okay. I didn't know that. I didn't know you had family from Ambridge. I'll speak slower.
4: Yeah.
0: I'm kidding.
4: Thanks.
0: Tony, I'll see you in the Berg. Be well. There he goes, the great Tony. He says, I remind him of Jerry the King Lawler. I mean, he's a phenomenal wrestling talent, a bit of a showman in his own right. And I don't know the parallel other than we're both completely ridiculous people. And we have more ridiculousness when we come back. I got to go change in to the singlet and throw on the wrestling belt. Back after this.
5: The host who always has gifts for his listeners.
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0: Bang. There it is. Fox Across America with Jimmy Fallon. Brian Brenberg making a triumphant return to the show in the next hour. He is my favorite person in media. Like, it might be the only guy I like in this building. And he will be joining us a little bit later on. And we're going to be talking about the economy, the impact at the gas pump, which thankfully has been positive. Crude oil down to about $74 a barrel today, which will bring down your gas prices. That's the good news. The bad news is Kamala Harris is still out there giving speeches.
1: She is a fraud, a phony, a woman without a moral core, a regular two-faced, mealy-mouthed politician who swings with the wind.
0: Here is Kamala Harris. She's on the Don Lemon Show. So you understand there are more people talking in this conversation than there are listening. I don't know who the hell's listening to Don Lemon. But this got clipped, got thrown online. It's Kamala talking about the power of hope. The reason I find this interesting is there's a thing going on in the Democrat Party. It's very unique to them. They've mastered the art of saying a lot without saying anything at all. Like, I want you to listen to this and figure out what any of this means. It's just cliches and vagaries about darkness and light and the hope and the horror. But there's no actual, like, as you listen to this, think about the quality of education or crime rates or national security or the economy and tell me what any of this has to do with any of that. Clip 19.
2: I really, truly believe this. We each have light inside of us. Mm. And we need to know that that is what inspires our hope as much as anything external to ourselves. And when we feel that and not allow an election or an individual to dampen that light, and instead light, let that light kind of carry us, in particular through moments of darkness, that we not only act on that hope, but we inspire that hope in each other. And in particular at this moment, it is so important that we not only have hope, but that we understand that that should be a verb.
3: What would you do with a brain if you had one?
0: I feel like we were watching The Significance of the Passage of Time. Do you remember that? The significance of the big yellow school bus, that whole.
4: You know what also excites me? Among the many things, I'm excited about electric school buses.
0: What she fails to mention is that her electric school bus is a very short one.
5: Oh, you're right. And when you're right, you're right. And you're always right.
0: But she's not the only one saying a lot to say a little. So Chelsea Clinton, remember Chelsea Clinton? She followed up Kamala's remarks at an event and made less sense than this is magical. Listen to this, clip 14.
6: And I think a lot these days about how to not play on their field and what we need to do to not only change the narrative, but actually just to overwhelm it with our own stories. And I think that is a more productive and to kind of build on what Kamal was saying earlier, a more sustainable and durable way to not only effectuate, but then to protect change.
7: Some of these women, they're so stupid.
0: What she just said means nothing. Nothing to do with paying a bill, getting your kid an education, making the neighborhood a little bit safer, getting the border under control. What we need to do is not only change the narrative, but overwhelm it with our own stories. And that's a more productive, to build on what Kamala was saying, a more sustainable and durable way to not only effectuate, but to protect change.
8: Life is hard, but it's harder when you're stupid.
0: Is exactly what she was trying to say.
9: The U.S. Treasury quietly released its official financial report for 2025. It appears by its own numbers, the U.S. government seems insolvent. It's reported that the Treasury shows about $6 trillion in assets and over $47 trillion in liabilities. Add it all up, and it looks like the U.S. owes more than $130 trillion it doesn't have. 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
17: A Better Life with Dr. Sanjay Gupta.
18: A colleague of mine went to a meeting of the Primetime Seniors the other week. There are programs like this all over the country for people in their 60s, 70s, 80s, and beyond to stay active. It's not just something to keep older folks busy. It helps to keep their bodies in shape and their brain sharp. Showing up with a good attitude is a must, and research shows that having the right mindset actually does lead to better physical aging. So if you need some suggestions to boost your positivity, experts we talked to recommended focusing on goals, which can boost your confidence. Practice gratitude, they said. One of the seniors my colleague met told her that just waking up in the morning is, quote, better than the alternative. That's true. Focus on the things you can control. Diet and exercise, and very importantly, surround yourself with positive people, because that can be contagious. I'm Dr. Sanjay Gupta, helping you live a better life.
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22: This is a Fox News alert. New attacks on Iran. I'm Carmen Roberts. Just hours ago, the U.S. military launched fresh attacks on Iranian targets in the Strait of Hormuz. They struck multiple targets after Tehran violated the ceasefire by attacking a second ship near the strait. Iran also attacked a U.S. ally early today.
23: Bahrain's foreign ministry says it was hit by a number of Iranian drones overnight, and they condemned the attack as a blatant violation of the kingdom's sovereignty and a flagrant threat to the security of citizens and residents. Iran's state-run IRNA news agency says the IRGC Navy targeted U.S. military positions in the region as retaliation against U.S. airstrikes. On Friday, CENTCOM says U.S. forces struck Iranian missile and drone storage locations after Iran hit a Singapore-flagged cargo ship Thursday with a drone. The U.S. indicated it was a breach of the 14-point memo of understanding.
22: Fox's Madeline Rivera, U.S. defense official, telling Fox News a short time ago, the strikes are now complete. Kentucky's governor declares a state of emergency as rounds of dangerous flash flooding swamp the Ohio Valley, leading to at least one death. Governor Andy Beshear says the rain's been much worse than anticipated.
24: We've seen 6 to 7 inches of rain in some parts of our Commonwealth, which has created dangerous conditions, flash floods, and I need you to be careful.
22: Speaking in a video announcement, the governor said another round of heavy rain will hit before 11 tonight.
24: It could dump another significant amount of rain, which is means it's going to be dangerous. It's going to be dangerous to drive. We've already had at least one motorist swept away.
22: And first responders have been rescuing people trapped in vehicles and homes. It's the opposite problem in Utah. Lack of water. The Cottonwood Fire is burning out of control, scorching more than 92,000 acres. The governor's declared a state of emergency and banned fireworks for the 4th. 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
22: Rescue efforts intensify in Venezuela as the death toll from back-to-back massive earthquakes on Wednesday soars to more than 1,400. In Florida, this man from Venezuela is helping with relief efforts.
2: Yeah, I'm actually from La Guaira State, one of the places that have been more affected for this earthquake. And I'm here because I need to support my people. I feel bad for all my friends that are gone. And thank you for being here. Thank you for the support.
22: As more people report the people missing, the number has climbed to nearly 69,000. A United Airlines jet almost hit a drone midair on a flight from Florida to New Jersey, and officials say that the air traffic control audio shows the moment the pilot reported the incident.
3: United 1513, did you get a look at it? Do you know the color or any how much propellers or anything like that, whatever they're called?
4: Yeah, it was... It was like a circular shape, and that was about it. It looked like it was about 3 feet wide.
22: It is illegal to operate drones around airplanes, airports, and helicopters. And King Charles makes history becoming the first British royal to publish his tax returns. Fox's Greg Palacott in London.
11: Royals get funds from various sources, but in the last financial year, that's 2024-25, Charles paid the equivalent of over $16 million on his personal income and capital gains. And that was up from just over $15 million the year before. Most of that money comes from the privately owned estates and property sales he's involved with. Prince William, that's the current Prince of Wales, is not far from behind, paying, it's reported, the equivalent of just over $10 million in the past year. These moves are meant to shed more transparency on the workings of the royals at a time of greater scrutiny and, frankly, scandal within the royal family.
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1: Oh, wish me luck, because I've got to pretend to take the people in Washington seriously. For another 2 hours today, this one's absolutely stacked, though. We got Harris Faulkner coming by, the queen of daytime. NFL Hall of Famer Nick Lowry is going to be here as well. You might even see some of the kids from my Fox News Saturday Night TV show, because there is a battle taking place right now out there in the multimedia sphere over who is day drunker, Kamala Harris or Chelsea Clinton. We got into this yesterday. I brought it back to the pod, kicked up a little more dust there, and we're now obsessed with this segment. You might get a chance to play along in this hour. Of course, we've got some grown-up analysis to get to as well. This is a show that takes these issues seriously. We just do not take ourselves, seriously at all.
2: My hobbies are fast cars and fast women.
1: 888-788-9910, no matter how fast your cars or your women are. You are welcome on the program. We have the same rule every day. We say you can be a Republican and we'll be happy to have you. You can be a Democrat, fine. The only thing we ask is that you don't be a... That's it. I think it's pretty reasonable. I think it's, a fair place to start. So as we get underway in this hour, that is where we will start. With a quick little State of the Union regarding the president, Iran. He tweeted earlier that Iran has agreed to a complete and total nuclear surrender, and they're going to grant us full access to their nuclear sites. In other words, the same thing we had under Obama.
3: I admire your honesty.
1: I'm not here to get you ginned up. I'm just yet to come across a person who's been able to explain to me why this was a good deal. And I want to call it out so you understand I'm bargaining with you in good faith when it comes to some of my criticisms of the Democrat Party or the Republican Party. Believe me, I'm not as mad about Iran. My gas prices are going down. My stock market's going up. Iran seems to be working out for me personally, okay, for the country personally. But it looks like a little bit of an unnecessary quagmire that might have got the military-industrial complex very, very rich and left us back where we started, save for one small thing, which is that we now have to do all this negotiating and reopen the strait and see to it that they'll never get a nuclear bomb. And in the process, we just gave them $10 billion.
4: We're paying in cash.
1: $10 billion. Iran has already made off of this deal. And the reason I have an issue with that is, 3 months ago, we were like, you can't give these people money. They're going to build bombs. They're going to sponsor terrorists. That's why we're going in there. That's why we froze their assets. And now the same people are in power and we're like, you got to give them a couple of bucks, The rent is too damn high. It's $30 just to cross the George Washington Bridge these days. You got to give them some money. I don't know. I don't know what the answer is. I don't know why this is a good deal. But I want to be wrong. I would love to be wrong. I'm wrong about a lot of things, man. Okay, but let me throw a few things at you in the meantime, just so we're all on the same page. General Jack Keane comes on Fox when the deal points were announced last week. It's the closest I thought someone had come to having a stroke on live television, because he was not a fan. Now, I want to be clear. I did not watch Mark Levin this weekend. I'm sure Levin was on fire because he didn't seem to like this deal. And he doesn't like that, after years of everyone in the Middle East working pretty hard to box out Iran, the actual disruptor in the region, that it almost seems in some, circles that they're putting a squeeze on Israel, which he doesn't appreciate. And I don't appreciate right with him. There's a reason they call him the great one and they call me the fat one. You know what I'm saying?
5: I swallowed a lot of aggression along with a lot of pizzas.
1: Pizza. Okay, but let me give you Jack Keane really quickly. Clip 5.
6: Since 1978, we have had the United Nations interim force in Lebanon called UNIFIL. And then in 2006, we expanded it to make certain that none of the Hezbollah came south of the Litani River, which is about 20 to 30 miles to the Israeli border. They came down time and time again, built infrastructure, moved weapon systems, and it's from there that most of the attacks are conducted. There's 8,500 UN troops, part of the deconfliction mechanism that's there. If we're going to put something together like this, it's got to have some real teeth in it. Mm. It can't be a fig leaf, is what we have had for 48 years, has not accomplished anything. And Israel has to have a seat at the table for all the obvious reasons.
1: Okay, so that's Jack Keane, and I'm going to give you one more. Here's Britt Hume on Special Report. This is clip six.
4: Judged against the standard that the president set basically when early going, when he spoke of unconditional surrender, this is not a particularly good deal for the United States. On the other hand, it's worth remembering and not setting aside, I think, the extraordinary amount of damage that has been done to Iran militarily. You know, the loss of their navy, their air force, much of their missile capacity, their radar systems and so on have left Iran a much less important power in the world than it was before all this. It's still as evil and determined as ever, perhaps, but I think greatly weakened. And I think that's important to keep that in mind as a backdrop for this.
1: Yeah, and it's important to mention that. Okay. They have crushed them militarily. I don't doubt they're going to get some stockpiles replenished through proxies related to Russia and China and everything in between. You know, I don't have an answer on that. But it's worth noting that we went up there, roughed them up pretty good, sank their navy, took out a large percentage of their ballistic missile capabilities, but we are vowing to give them back. So I don't know that that's ideal either. Again, I want to be wrong about this. But the reason I don't really care in the short term is, as I said, if the gas prices go down, all the broke cab drivers I worked with my whole life have it a little bit easier. If the stock market goes up, everybody I know that's throwing anything at all into the markets and trying to save for a rainy day does a little bit better. My priorities are always going to be America and the quality of life therein. So as I watch this play out, the feeling I get is, again, I said this yesterday, Iran seems to think the closer we get to the midterms, the better off they're going to be. Trump seems to think people might be taking his threat seriously, but I don't know that they are. Do you know how many times he's been like, if they don't do this, I'm going to bomb their heads off. And then 5 minutes later, he's like, well, I talked to Pakistan. Nobody's getting bombed, but they better behave. Like, they see that on the other side of this equation just the same. And it frustrates me because this very much seems like Donald Trump's prophecy fulfilled. He was the one who said Iran never won a war and never lost a negotiation. Doesn't mean we're not going to get what they want. I mean, if they don't have a nuke, that's great. Okay, if we get some sense of long-term stability in the Middle East, that's greater. Okay, but if the thing about Iran is they do what Iran does, like they want to blow stuff up, they want to sponsor terrorism, they hate Israel, I'm not sure that opening a banana republic and selling them a couple pairs of chinos is going to readjust their whole philosophy on life. You know, the factory settings in Iran are death to America, kill Israel. You know, us rolling into town with a Starbucks and, you know, well, you guys don't understand. You get Texas Roadhouse now. I mean, listen, I'd sign up for that. I'd stop fighting everybody for some Texas Roadhouse. Give me some of those fluffy rolls with the honey on them. Oh, man.
7: You're killing yourself the way you eat. Y'all fat look at you.
1: Okay, but the point is, I don't know that the Iranian leadership is the same. Okay? You know, I grew up reading the Sports Illustrated swimsuit issue. That's a big deal. Okay? The Iranians, I don't know, man. I don't know if they have a swimsuit issue for the chicks they're into. But the point is, we're different. We have different philosophies. So I don't have an answer. I'm just objectively reacting to this because I want you to understand my party is not the Republican Party. My party is America. So I will continue to level with it as I see fit.
8: You got some big testicles to pull this off, bro.
0: He's the host you shouldn't get too close to.
9: It's a lot of things about me you don't know anything about, Daddy. Things you wouldn't understand. Things you couldn't understand. Things you shouldn't understand.
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0: it is Fox Across America with Jimmy Fallon. Haven't done this in a while. We're bringing back one of my favorite segments in the history of radio. It's called Max Out. It stars Max Kvyat, who is, of course, a superstar producer on Fox News Saturday night. And no slouch in the TV department, Max Blake, if you've seen him on To Catch a Predator. Got TV acumen just the same. Both Maxes in studio. We have dueling pianos. The dueling Maxes return to the show on special assignment. Good to see you.
1: Great to see you, Jimmy.
0: So I called this one, okay? And we're picking up on a segment that we left off yesterday. I don't know if you saw either of these clips, but they mean the world to me. Mm-hmm. So there was an event over the weekend where both Kamala Harris and Chelsea Clinton spoke. Okay. It was not a baby shower. This was like a full event. But it sounds like the type of speech you'd get after all day mimosas.
1: Right.
0: I did this with Brian Brenberg yesterday, but we literally off the air last night, we're still talking about this. It's almost impossible to figure out who said more and who said less because neither of them said anything. You know that, that sweeping generalization oratory that people give? So I want to play you these. Okay.
1: Let's do it.
0: I did this with the whole team yesterday. And we went through this, and we could not determine, in theory, Emerson, our college associate, said Kamala's is worse because she went on longer. Okay, I think that was what we decided, right? That Kamala just spoke longer. But other than that, there was really no metric as to what was better and what was worse, because it's actually, you know, I always say Kamala sounds like she's trying to talk a bouncer into letting her back into the bar. There's no way this wouldn't qualify as that sort of thing. So let me find her really quick to bat lead off, because it's one of my favorite things in the world. I'm just all over the block here on audio. Hold on. So, oh, there it is. Oh, hold on a second. Eric, do you have the Kamala clip? Take it away.
2: I really, truly believe this. We each have light inside of us. And we need to know that that is what inspires our hope as much as anything external to ourselves. And when we feel that and not allow an election or an individual to dampen that light, and instead light let that light kind of carry us, in particular through moments of darkness, that we not only act on that hope, but we inspire that hope in each other. And in particular at this moment, it is so important that we not only have hope, but that we understand that that should be a verb.
0: What did any of that mean?
1: Wow.
0: Did any of that mean?
1: She has a firm grasp of the obvious, as we heard.
0: All I heard there was Doug's driving. That's what I heard. I heard, Dougie, your hands off that nanny.
1: That's it.
0: You're driving.
1: That's it.
0: Because that is, there was nothing said. I truly believe this. We each have light inside of us. And we need to know that it is what inspires our hope as much as anything external to ourselves. So if you were going to analyze that word by word, she's saying the hope inside of us inspires things and external to us. Which, what is that gobbledygook nonsense?
1: She's the original ChatGPT, I feel like.
0: But ChatGPT shoots it like a target. That's not a, you know what I mean?
1: Right.
0: Do you remember playing video games, Max? It was like, if you got knocked down in a boxing match, you had to like pull these two levers into focus.
3: Yeah, of course.
0: That's what her fight sentences night. Are like. It's like fight night. But now, go ahead.
3: No, it's almost like she's giving like a graduation speech to like kindergartners. Like she's like the principal of the school or something.
0: We have light inside of us. It sounds like she's giving the graduation speech she would have given had she not getting left back.
1: Right.
0: But here is, not to be outdone, straight from Chappaqua. Chelsea Clinton, no slouch, by the way. The allegation is that USAID, $10 million of their dollars paid for her wedding. If that's true, I almost respect it. Like, I used to, like, a week ago, I was on the air yelling at the fraud people. Then I saw that guy yesterday got popped for $3.2 billion in Turkey.
1: Right. Mm-hmm.
0: Now they caught him, okay? But it leads you to believe that if he could have, like, drawn the line at a billion, he'd be free right now.
1: Of course.
0: And which means there is a guy who drew the line at a billion. I don't know him by name, but I admire him.
1: That's it.
0: He's out in Jakarta right now. He's on a speedboat with starlets. Drugs you've never heard of.
1: Absolutely.
0: I'm on the radio, busting my ass. Here's Chelsea Clinton, though. This is, tell me if you know what she's talking about. Clip 23.
4: And I think a lot these days about how to not play on their field and what we need to do to not only change the narrative, but actually just to overwhelm it with our own stories. And I think that is a more productive and to kind of build on what Kamal was saying earlier, a more sustainable and durable way to not only effectuate, but then to protect change.
0: I mean,
5: do you speak any English?
1: What's with the people who never played sports always giving sports analogies? It's always like, we got to take the ball into their field. I'm like, playing field hockey?
3: And her dad played in a lot of fields.
0: He still got it over here. There it is.
1: Jimmy's
0: there
1: making him earn his keep around here.
3: And to have someone piggyback of what Kamala just said,
0: yeah.
3: Let alone for it to be the president of the you know what I mean? Uh-huh. That just speaks volumes to like who these people are. That's awful.
0: We not only have to do whatever the F Kamala just said, but we have to make it a more sustainable. We have to effectuate, but then to protect change. What is the change? That's what's so stupid. Now, I understand these clips are probably part of a larger context, okay? But if you've spoken for 8 sentences and we have no idea what you're talking about, right. There's no amount of additional context we can offer.
1: Right. Was that all just to end and vote for Dan Goldman? Is that all that was supposed to just say?
0: I know. This is a long way to the beach to excuse Graham Platner's Nazi tattoo.
1: Right.
0: Yeah, the Ro Khanna ones. I saw Ro Khanna at the wedding over the weekend. Mm-hmm. I play really nice in the sandbox, but if there was ever a guy you were going to throw over a boat at a boat wedding and do like 28 hours in jail for, I mean, I'm not, you know, I would never have a caveat violence, but he's a ridiculous person. Okay. And he was 2 days ago on that Jennifer Welch podcast.
1: Yes.
0: Oof. Doesn't Jennifer Welch remind you of a talking catcher's mitt? You didn't oil it and you went to have a catch with your dad that was like, hey, tax the rich.
3: You know, you have like cauliflower ear.
0: Yeah.
3: It's like cauliflower like face.
0: It's tough. I know. And she had a lot of plastic surgery and all she does is attack people.
1: This woman was too mean to be on The Housewives. This is what we're talking about here.
0: So Ro Khanna goes on her show and is like, Elon Musk should be on trial for killing 4.5 million people, which there's no data on that. Mm-hmm. So Elon Musk was like, well, I'm suing. Yeah. And then Dan Goldman goes like, what kind of weaponization of justice? Who would sue? I'm like, you just said lock him up.
1: Right, exactly.
0: No one is listening to themselves.
1: No.
0: That's how we got 2 weeks into a reflecting pool story.
1: Right.
0: If Obama spent $34 million on the pool, okay, then until Trump gets there, we don't really have a story.
1: Right.
0: You know? But it goes both ways because we spent 10 years on this channel being like, Obama gave Iran $2 billion. What a crap deal. I'm with Trump in the $300 billion.
1: We spent 10 years on the tan suit.
0: Everyone is making an ass out of themselves right now. Especially when it comes to money and everything else. Mm-hmm. So I think in a roundabout way, what we've decided is Kamala and Chelsea are the way forward. Okay.
1: Sure.
0: If you just don't say anything,
3: there's none a of shining us can light that's all within us.
1: Yeah.
3: They are what's in front of us.
1: I thought
3: and
1: I heard
3: beyond
1: that somewhere. Yeah, that's good.
0: It's not only to effectuate but protect the way forward, and that's the point. Is I think if you say nothing, it lead like we can't. You really can't be. How could you contradict that statement?
1: Oh God, yeah.
0: You know,
1: how could you disagree with it?
0: They're kind of like bulletproof in that regard politically. You can't play it in an attack ad against them because you know what they're telling you.
1: Right.
0: Like when James Tallarico's like, God's a woman and I hate meat. Okay. You know, and you know it's not true. We've seen the Grindr profile. He's a fan of the meat. Come on.
1: Max has it saved.
0: Does he ever? Max, now you guys still got it. We did it again.
3: Still throwing haymakers.
0: We're back. Let me tell you something. I think I have Harris Faulkner scheduled to be in here next. But if she saw the last segment, there's no chance.
1: So
0: stick around just in case. You might have to play the Queen of Daytona.

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0: Kind of insanity. It's Fox Across America with Jimmy Failla.
1: Oh, hot damn. And if the band sounds fired up, it's because they are. This next guest, not only the queen of daytime, not only a superstar author, but the last sober person I talked to on Saturday outside the church at Jackie Heinrich's wedding, the queen of daytime, Harris Faulkner, returns to the show and the crowd goes wild. Hey, girl.
2: Let me tell you something. We better be sober at church. Well, that was the last time I saw you.
1: Yeah, that was it. Okay.
2: And that was it.
1: But I want you to know this, though. Okay. You were literally, we were in front of Fifth Avenue.
2: Yeah.
1: Some adoring fans. Jackie looked gorgeous.
2: Oh, Jackie.
1: Really next
2: Jackie
1: level.
2: Jackie Heinrich, the bride. Wow.
1: God love him. What a beautiful ceremony. Get the whole Fox fam seeing them off in the car.
2: Yeah.
1: People are driving by in New York, and it was very cinematic.
2: Yes,
1: you know what I'm saying?
2: It was. And that cathedral in the background, mm-hmm. and the limo that they rode in the front.
1: Yes.
2: I mean,
1: even when as they were pulling away and you yelled out, "I give it a month." Like, I'll.
2: No,
1: I'm kidding, I'm
2: kidding, I'm I did kidding. Not say that.
1: I'm kidding. But it was.
2: I did not say that.
1: Of course you did. It was so real. It was so beautiful. But what comes next in the next 9 hours of my life is not as vivid in my memory. There was a.
2: Well, you
1: it
2: were
1: was
2: on a
1: day.
2: A yacht.
1: It was a day. We were on a yacht wedding, which was glorious. There was a wonderful spirit of bipartisanship. Yeah. There's a lot of lawmakers there. But what I was explaining to people who needed to know all about it yesterday, mm-hmm. is it was like a floating Patriot Awards. Because the Fox family shows up at these things.
2: Yeah.
1: We all travel well. You know, we present well. Mm-hmm. And like, you know, people were sober at the Patriot Awards. But at this event, there was an open bar.
2: Oh, not everybody was sober at the Patriot Awards. I mean, I saw some people who...
1: Yeah, well, there's always going to be a few.
2: Couldn't
1: you know.
2: Spell Patriot.
1: they Patriot Awards. They're like, when's Tom Brady getting here?
2: Yeah,
1: we're like, no, not those kind
2: Patriots.
1: Of Patriots. It's going to
2: yeah,
1: be okay. No. But it was a great event, and I would just, an observation I made yesterday on the show, and I shared this with you off the air. Okay, TV people are so good at talking to a camera for a living that they actually don't look like they've been drinking at all. And that whole night, I thought I was like the only guy that was probably a little buzzed on the boat.
2: A little tipsy.
1: And because I was the last guy off the boat, I saw everyone else walking to their cars and they all looked like they were still on a boat. They were literally like tilt-a-whirling in a parking lot.
2: You were tilted so badly that that's why they looked like they weren't standing up straight. Either one.
1: Don't put this on me, Faulkner.
2: I mean, I don't know. Everybody knows, though, that I don't drink. Mm-hmm. And it's always awkward when people want to have a conversation about what I'm missing. Right. No, everybody's different. You don't judge me.
1: And can I jump in? You're not missing anything. You're sober. They're going to miss most of it. So I didn't even know they were there.
2: Anyway, the wedding was gorgeous.
1: It was beautiful. The book is called Faith Still Moves Mountains.
2: Yes.
1: And what's happening right here, Miraculous Stories of the Healing Power of Prayer, is we have now issued for you, the American reader. It's a New York Times number one bestseller already in hard copy. But this is the paperback edition.

0: Right.
1: Which gets you the OG classic in summer portability mode. Throw it in a beach bag. Put it on a train.
0: And
1: you know
0: affordability.
1: What I'm saying? That's
0: by
1: what
0: the
1: I
0: way.
1: Mean.
0: I want to give just a shout out to Walmart. Mm-hmm. Because they have been tremendous in terms of putting this paper back. And it mm-hmm. just dropped today. All books drop on Tuesday, by the way. Mm-hmm. So it's only been out a few hours. And they are putting it everywhere, all across the country.
1: Yes.
0: So a shout out to them. And you can get it wherever books are sold. Yeah. But that affordability, they got a little something going on
1: Amen.
0: With the price. And I like that. So portability, affordability, it's important. So why a paperback after it goes bestseller?
1: Mm-hmm.
0: I believe that there are always those people out there who might read something if they could just take it with them and read it on their time, have it not be something that's a heavy hardcover, but could just kind of, you know, take it like a pamphlet almost. Mm-hmm. And so I asked the publisher, and they did, to include the original prayers that are in the section.
1: Oh, now, that's
0: right.
1: In
0: the hardcover, this was a pullout. But look at that. It's like a book in a book.
1: Yeah, it is.
0: And it was important because I do believe that with this insurgence now, we're seeing it, and I call it an insurgency because I think we're in a spiritual war right now.
1: I dig it.
0: There are people who don't want religious freedom.
1: Mm-hmm.
0: They're anti-Semites walking the earth right now, and they're, but by the grace of God, go we, because if they don't love the Jewish Americans, we're next, right? I don't know who they love.
1: Yeah.
0: But it's a problem,
1: mm-hmm.
0: and not to mix politics into this, but it is what it is. Socialists, mm-hmm. they don't want us to have the coziness of hope and freedom and prayer and all of that. Religious freedom isn't their bag.
1: Mm-hmm.
0: But at the same time, I'm thinking, what about all those young people who just want to kind of tap in on faith after they leave the fun, popular churches of New York and they find out, hey, that's a nice way to meet a young lady.
1: I'll say.
0: Right? Because the first story is about teenagers. Mm-hmm. And these are stories about people's testimonies.
1: Yeah.
0: I interviewed them. And now it's not only portable, not only can you take it with you, but buy it for somebody who really normally doesn't read a book.
1: Yeah. No, for real.
0: Yeah. I mean, and you don't hit your pocketbook so hard, but you can spread the word. I think this is an appetizer for what really gets you going in your faith walk. No matter where you are in your walk, mm-hmm. this will fit.
1: Amen. We're talking to Harris Faulkner. The book's Faith Still Moves Mountains, on sale now, also in Walmart, which means we're a minute away from seeing a World Cup fan on TikTok.
0: Woo!
1: Being like, I found a giant bag of chips and they got books and this is America.
0: Yeah.
1: Is there anything more fun than this? I've really enjoyed that.
0: You know, I will say this.
1: Mm-hmm.
0: When I sat down first to write Faith Still Moves Mountains, Matthew 17:20 is the verse that gave it to me.
1: Mm-hmm.
0: We are in a space now where people are evil to one another.
1: Yeah, yeah.
0: And when you mentioned the World Cup, I went last week. So mm-hmm. we have FIFA at MetLife in Jersey,
1: of course.
0: Right? And it's so popular, the socialists in New York are trying to put their name on our stadium. It's such a long story.
1: It's a whole to do.
0: How much time do we have? No. But what I know is important right now is for people to feel uplifted.
1: Mm-hmm.
0: And when you're having a horrible day now, I remember when you'd see sunshine stickers on the back of somebody's backpack. I mean, people are just mad all the time now.
1: Yeah.
0: I'm not seeing a lot of sunshine. And the Lord wants us to be purposeful. He wants us to follow his divine assignment. And he wants us to be love and find love.
1: Mm-hmm.
0: And so when someone has been through it, and a lot of these stories, they have been through it. Mm-hmm. I mean, in the worst ways.
1: Yep.
0: And they find their faith walk.
1: Mm-hmm.
0: That's inspiring for all of us to know that no matter what's going on in the world, this too shall pass. That's what we're teaching our teenagers and our college students right now.
1: Yeah, we're all in this.
0: Yeah, we're all in this together.
1: And the persistence business, that's the magic trick.
0: And humor is part of it too.
1: Amen.
0: Yeah, that's part of that sunshine.
1: She's the queen of daytime for a reason, folks.
0: Oh, my gosh.
1: I mean, what are we talking about?
0: I know,
1: here?
0: This is kind of heavy, but it's true. But faith still moves mountains. Don't give up. Pray. And no matter where you are, I included some original prayers in the center of the book
1: mm-hmm.
0: because sometimes we don't know what to pray. And so the topics are things like just thankfulness.
1: Yeah, no, I love that.
0: Yeah. Worship. Where do I start? My gosh, it's only a paragraph long. If you can't get started with worship out of like 17 words.
1: Yeah, we're in trouble here.
0: Yeah. So it's all good. And I I really hope that what people get from this, and I never feel so guilty about marking up a paperback too with my highlight or whatever.
1: Yeah, yeah.
0: What I hope people get from this is something that they can go back to time and time again.
1: Amen.
0: And lots of scripture, just like if you don't know where to start in the Bible, that sort of thing.
1: We can hang out with Harris Faulkner.
0: Can we talk about redemption? Because I know how you live.
1: Man, Harris. I think that ship sailed a long time ago for me.
0: No.
1: Holy heck.
0: It was great to meet your Jenny, though.
1: Oh, Jenny Fela? She's a good egg. Jenny's a good egg. She's a good egg. She grew up on a dairy farm in Ohio. You know, out in that rural area of the country.
0: Yeah.
1: So she has a better disposition than what I grew up around, you know? I actually grew up around a lot of women who have my accent.
0: Well, what is wrong with that?
1: No, it's like, hey, Jim, you want to go to the movies tonight?
0: Oh, so they use your words.
1: It sounds like a bookie calling to collect. It's a girl. No, Jenny's a good
0: egg. Did you say book?
1: No, a bookie. Oh, no, we'll get back to the book. Don't worry, Harris, I got you, girl. Jenny and Harris got together. That was a big deal.
0: And you and Tony...
1: Tony were hanging up. We picked up where we left off.
0: I
1: was like yourself, though, a little concerned that sweet Jackie gets driven away from the church by a man who does not have a New York City taxi license. The only guy there who had one was me. I should have made a citizen's arrest.
0: The guy who drove the limo doesn't...
1: I mean, he had some kind of a license. I'm being silly.
0: No, but he doesn't do that for a living, is what you're saying. He's not a specialist like you are.
1: No, he was also driving...
0: He's not a cabbie.
1: He was on the right side of the car. You know what I'm saying? Because it was like an old school British, whatever the heck it was.
0: Right.
1: Okay, the point is, I could have jumped in there with a taxi license, cut across five lanes. I could have did romantic things. You know what I mean? Took him through the park. And
0: risking my life in a convertible is with a wedding dress on that I can't run in.
1: Come on, Harris. Where'd the faith go? Weren't we just talking about faith here? Now I can't even drive a few blocks to a photo shoot.
0: And the car was parked in front of a cathedral. No wonder you didn't get picked to drive it.
1: It's weird because I remember like a minute ago, someone was talking about redemption. They were talking about believing this too shall pass.
0: I don't know where exactly the word reality is in the Bible, but it's got to be in there. I mean, there we were in front of a church. I don't know we need somebody to drive dangerously on the wrong side of the road in this car that wasn't made for American streets with a beautiful young bride and groom in the back.
1: Yeah,
0: wait, where's
1: nice.
0: Jimmy Fela?
1: Thank you.
0: Said no one ever.
1: Thank you. And
0: no,
1: you know what?
0: I'm
1: you know
0: sure
1: where
0: you
1: Jimmy was? You know what Jimmy was? Mrs. Faith Still Moves Mountains. I was standing on the curb, not as the author of a book called Faith Still Moves Mountains, but I was standing on the curb. No, this is important to the conversation.
0: Okay.
1: And as they pulled away, I got a big, huge embrace from Monsignor McCormick, who said, oh my, Jimmy Fela, we watch you in the rectory. We have never missed an episode. No, it's so much better now. Hold on, it gets better.
0: And you didn't say who were you?
1: No, I knew the Monsignor. I mean, I knew he was somebody.
0: Okay.
1: I was like, hey, what's up, Monsignor?
0: Right.
1: Come on, I was raised in a Catholic house. I went to church. Come on, lady. So hold on a second. So me and the Monsignor are having a minute.
0: Yeah.
1: And a dude pulls up in a Rolls Royce who's driving the next bride and groom and goes, yeah. And he said, if it ain't Jimmy... And he used a couple of expletives, Fela, and got out and was my man. Yeah, right there in front of the church.
0: Look at you breaking through, you
1: superstar.
0: But
1: what I'm saying is, but the point is crushing it at the church. They, and I was there. I was in the road, in my natural habitat. So I popped to these people. That was the point.
0: I love that.
1: The thing about faith.
0: You are purposed. You have an anointing on your life to be funny.
1: I don't even know what it means, but this is all I will say to you.
0: You were in God's house, and he said, wait, let me make sure my boy is recognized.
1: Yeah, let's get him out there.
0: Yeah.
1: They did. They did.
0: I love that.
1: The fact that I was holding road flares had nothing to do. I'm kidding.
0: Oh, my gosh. No, you weren't.
1: I'm kidding.
0: You were standing next to the most beautiful woman.
1: You know what?
0: She is gorgeous.
1: Oh, Jenny?
0: And I think... Okay, I don't know.
1: Because I didn't know if you were going for a joke.
0: You're married to her almost 20 years.
1: Fair.
0: Come on.
1: No, fair. Okay, no, fair.
0: I didn't know she was that tall.
1: Yeah, Jenny?
0: I like that because she and I are both tall.
1: Yeah, you girls are tall. It's nice. On Fifth Avenue, a girl that tall is nice. On Ninth Avenue, it's a concern.
0: I knew, Stop. No.
1: You see Harris on Fifth Avenue, you're like, hubba, hubba. But if you see a girl Harris's height near the Intrepid, you're like, no thanks, bro.
0: No.
1: Get to do this, Harris.
0: Oh no,
1: folks! We gotta go to break in a minute. But the book is called "Faith Still Moves Mountains." It's a number one New York Times bestseller. It is now available to you in paperback and also at Walmart of all places, which is a huge deal. You're doing your summer beach read. You're packing for your summer road trip. This is a win.
0: You are in the lava flow right now of faith. People are especially people under 45, are really looking for what isn't fulfilling them anymore.
1: Yes.
0: It's like, this is not enough of this. This, I've worked so hard. I've got this. I've got a house. I need peace. That's what we all need. We need peace. Yeah. You find you're funny, and I know this about you, because you're very, very thoughtful. I've seen you prep for shows. I've worked with you on Outnumbered. And I know that in those moments, that's peace in your mind.
1: Definitely.
0: Blocking out the confusion to find your funny, to find what you are anointed to do.
1: Process.
0: That's right.
1: A lot of us find comfort
0: divine
1: in process. Thank you.
0: God bless you.
1: If there's not a chapter, I'm going to write an addendum. It's going to be...
0: Oh, Lord.
1: Faith hasn't stopped yet.
0: I love that, actually.
1: The next time you come on, we have to do this in my wheelhouse. We'll talk about the George Michael album, Faith, so I can keep up.
0: What?
1: You know, like... That was a hot album. Do you remember Faith? You
0: of course
1: Faith.
0: I do.
1: That was a hot album, George Michael.
0: I love, well, and my favorite song, I don't know how appropriate it is now, but Fast Love, parts one and two.
1: That's a great one.
0: And when it does the break at the end, and they're in the BMW, where are we going?
1: Yeah, you love it.
0: I love
1: that song.
0: Yeah, now it's grooving to drive to. Mm-hmm. And
1: George Michael.
0: I didn't drive like a cab, but I'm dressed like one.
1: Hey, girl. In her Dolce & Gabbana shoes. Those were dime a dozen in the taxi garage.
0: Oh, my gosh. Nobody can see my shoes.
1: Believe me, there's people trying to.
0: All right, let me lift up a foot.
1: Oh, hold on a second. Let me get out some singles. We're going to break. The book, Faith Still Moves Mountains.
0: We're talking about a faith book.
1: Buy multiple copies or lose my number.
0: God bless everybody out there. And find your peace, find your purpose, find your mission.
1: The great Harris Faulkner.
0: Thank you.
1: Ladies and gentlemen.
0: You're amazing.
2: The host who always has gifts for his listeners.
3: Just some grass, a few uppers, and a little nose candy.
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0: over six people, according to the president, have been arrested for vandalizing the reflecting pool.
1: It's people with a dirty mind that think like that.
0: I don't actually know the answer, but the fact that this has become a national story is embarrassing to me. For it's the reflecting pool between the Lincoln Memorial and the Washington Monument. For starters, we should all want it to look good, which is why when Obama was refurbishing it for $34 million, I was nowhere near a TV or a comedy stage being like, how dare you? Okay, for the same reason, I don't really care what Trump does to it. If they get it right in the end, we want it to look good. It's a nation's capital. People come. You want it to reflect favorably on our country. Do you remember like civic pride, where we all used to like kind of root for some of the same things because we lived here? We don't really have a lot of that anymore. Now it's like, if you're not the party in power, I feel like so many people are just rooting for that other party to fail so you can get back in charge. And the White House has become like a hot sheets motel. You know, you're getting an hourly rate hotel. You're going in as the couple that was just in there, hand you the key on the way out. Like, stay away from the dresser, by the way. Yeah, not good. I don't like it. And there's just such disingenuous garbage in our politics. I'm going to play you a clip in the next hour that I think is the current state of the union. At a moment when they're trying to weed out so much fraud and malfeasance. Do you know California has not finished counting the mayor votes yet?
2: You gotta do better than that.
0: You would like to think it ain't done yet. Like, Florida counts 23 million votes on election night. Do you know how many people voted in the mayor's race? Like, less than 3 million. And you're telling me we need to be here for a month and a half to get it done?
3: That is absolutely the most ridiculous excuse I have ever heard in my entire career as a disciplinarian.
0: But there's a clip I'm going to play you in the next hour that really is the driving force behind why we're so diametrically opposed on these stupid issues. And the truth is, when it comes to things like voter ID, just so we're clear, there is no opposition. 84% of Americans want it, but it's being misrepresented by a lot of Democrats so they can, I don't know, mischaracterize the ambitions of the people in the Trump administration and the white supremacist Jim Crow folks that support it. None of this is true. None of this is serious. But I have a clip. I always say we're living in the death of shame. Okay. Well, shame is dead. It's been buried. They're about to dig it back up and do something unspeakable to it when I come back.
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13: Force multiplied. I'm Angelo Bavaro, Fox News. The U.S. launching new retaliatory airstrikes against Iran today.
14: They attacked another ship in the Strait of Hormuz this morning, the MT Kiku. That's the name of the ship. That ship was carrying about 200,000 barrels of oil, and so it could have been a disaster in the Strait of Hormuz. Very dangerous situation. These are attack drones, one-way attack drones that Iran and the IRGC have been descending towards these ships. I also learned that Iran last night responded to the first round of U.S. airstrikes, that 1 hour of airstrikes, with attacks of their own on U.S. forces in Bahrain. So they did target a U.S. base in Bahrain. The U.S. and Bahraini forces combined to shoot down 9 Iranian one-way attack drones, I'm told. No damage to or personnel injuries, according to a senior U.S. official.
13: That is Fox's Jennifer Griffin reporting. Now, this also comes after Israel and Lebanon signed a framework agreement, which Hezbollah's leader is rejecting, describing it as a surrender to Israel.
15: One of the biggest sticking points surrounding a long-term U.S.-Iran deal is the ongoing conflict involving Israeli forces and the Iranian-backed militant group Hezbollah. Israel and Lebanon just signed a deal that would see the IDF pull their troops out of 2 areas in southern Lebanon. The idea is for Lebanese soldiers to take control over areas that are currently being held by Israel.
16: They believe that they actually own Lebanon, but Lebanon belongs to the Lebanese people, not to the Iranian people. So it is about time that Lebanon will gain independence and will assume full control of their territory.
15: Israeli ambassador to the UN, Danny Danon, tells Fox News it's a gradual process, but they have no motivation to stay in southern Lebanon.
13: That is Fox's Jeff Paul. 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
13: The U.S. military is on the ground in Venezuela to help in rescue efforts following this week's back-to-back earthquakes. Fox's Dana Marie McNichol in Florida.
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